0: Canyon.
1: Relatives identifying John Giusti, a chiropractor from Granbury, Texas, as one of the hikers killed in weekend flooding in the Grand Canyon. The family says he and two of his friends planned to spend 2 nights at the bottom of the canyon fishing and exploring, noting the group reached their campsite Friday. According to a statement from their families, the other men remain missing.
0: Fox's Kristen Goodwin. Forecasters are warning more flooding is possible. The jury in the Lindsey Clancy murder trial will resume deliberations tomorrow morning. 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
0: The Trump administration shuts down more trucking schools over allegations of fraud.
14: Transportation Secretary Sean Duffy announcing the closure of 270 commercial driving schools nationwide that are accused of failing to follow federal requirements by granting CDLs to people who don't speak or understand English, or schools that have inadequate testing space or unlicensed instructors, which Duffy says has led to deadly consequences on American roadways.
15: The last administration did away with our longstanding safety rules that make sure we get well-qualified drivers driving big rigs.
14: The efforts in cooperation with Homeland Security and the DOJ come as Democrat-led states challenge the trucking crackdown. Jeff Manasso, Fox News.
0: A court ruling allows certain pro athletes to return to college sports.
16: When the NCAA granted a fifth year of eligibility to college athletes, they failed to grandfather in the current graduating class. So those athletes sued, while at the same time signing NFL contracts in case they lost. But surprise, they won, paving the way for the first ever pro players returning to college. Nebraska coach Matt Rhule tells the sports commentary site OutKick that NFL players back to college will be a huge advantage.
17: At that age, you know, they respond to what they're exposed to. So if you're exposed to, you know, being in the same room as Myles Garrett, and you see kind of what it's supposed to look like, your brain just says, okay, that's what it looks like, and you just start chasing it.
16: In Philadelphia, I'm Jeff Flock, Fox News.
0: The National Hurricane Center issuing a tropical storm warning for the Gulf Coast from the Galveston and Houston area to the western parishes of Louisiana. The tropical cyclone has maximum sustained winds of 35 miles per hour and is expected to strengthen tonight. Meanwhile, the remnants of Hurricane Dolly brought rain and thunderstorms to parts of Haiti and the Dominican Republic, Turks and Caicos, and the Bahamas. I'm Lisa Lacerra. This is Fox News.
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20: 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Our number, 877-381-3811. 877-381-3811. Okay, we'll continue with some calls on all this.
8: I'm trying to go by who's been waiting the longest. Let's go to Jim, Wildwood, Florida, but calling on the great WMAL or listening on the great WMAL app. Jim, how are you?
9: Good, Mark. Hey, lived up there in that area.
8: Yeah.
9: Did a lot of work, made a lot of money. If anyone needs to do something, go in the concrete. I was driving a concrete mixer truck. We were pouring from Loudoun to Manassas around Bull Run. We were pouring 1,100, 1,500 yard slabs through the day. They couldn't have enough drivers. They couldn't get enough concrete. Again, you shut these things down, right there's a lot of blue collar CDL jobs going out the window. It's ridiculous. Rather have a data center. Look at all the shopping malls now. Where are they? The data centers, they can switch them out and have different stuff in there, and they're nowhere near the footprint of what a shopping mall does.
8: You're so right, shopping mall. I mean, let me ask you something. What's happened to us as a people here? I'm quite serious about what we have electrical lines. People whining about that. They make some noise. I live about a mile and a half from a train crossing. That thing goes off about every 50 to 60 minutes. You get used to it. Doesn't bother me. I chose to live here. And many people talking about this live in the suburbs or the exurbs, and they're just not used to, I guess, any relationship to that which is produced for them. Do you know what I mean by that?
9: It's the same thing with Dulles Airport. People, they build and build around Dulles Airport. We were building developments, pouring slabs right at the end of the runway. The neighborhood I lived in, they changed the flight pattern when they said they couldn't fly over our neighborhood. Next you know, you could go out in the street, and I could count 13 planes coming in from Dulles Airport. And again, you got to learn to deal with the technology. But the airport was there first,
8: and people move around it. And even wherever they put these data centers, what's going to happen? Townhouses and other things for the people who work there, right?
9: Yeah, but they're nowhere near a jet coming in there, landing from Ireland or someplace like that. And they're nowhere near the footprint. You'll have a strip mall-sized building, two decks. We'd pour the base slab, and then we'd pour the second deck on the thing. Again, these guys, you'd have 27 trucks moving like ants back and forth to the plant. It was a lot of guys making some good money up there, and they're nowhere near. And they're going to get the same short shift as like our nuclear energy did. If we want to be energy independent, and I'll try to get, but you should play the energy department. When he was getting sworn in, what he said about China, they're building 250 nuclear power plants. They're starting up 500 new coal-fired power plants. They're building 100 dams in China. No one's stopping those people. And again, they have this Nepal thing, and they're talking about global warming. So that's China's fault? Where's all the hooting and hollering, Mark? You have a good night. Thank you.
8: Great points. Really good call, Jim. Let's keep going here. Let us go to Steve, Helena, Montana, on Sirius XM satellite. How are you, Steve? Helena, not Helena. It's Helena, right?
10: Yeah, Helena. Great,
8: I'm
10: sir.
8: Sorry.
10: How are you?
8: I'm good. How are you? Thanks.
10: I'm fantastic.
8: You're on.
10: So, Montana's facing some of the same problems that other states are with data centers and basically the hive mentality that these things are evil. And the truth is we've already had them for a while, maybe not on the grander scale, but one of the things that attracts these data centers to Montana is that our air is very cold and dry most of the months of the year. So they're able to look at these things, air cool them, do some stuff. So some of the water myths exist, but one size does not fit all.
8: Well, I agree with that. That's what we have local governments for, right?
10: Yeah, I mean, if the PSE does their job and, they put down their rules for, bringing these data centers.
8: Uh-oh, what happened? You dropped. I apologize, Steve. We weren't trying to do anything. Steve's running for the state Senate, Montana. We wish him well. I think. I don't know what he is. I'm just saying. Absolutely. All of this is supposed to go through, all of it has to go through local government and the zoning boards and all the rules. It's the way it works. All of this goes through that, so that's a given. What's bothering me are two things. This national effort or statewide effort in certain states to put the kibosh on this. And the psychology of all this, this whining and complaining about, oh, there's wires. Oh, yeah. It's just like, what are you talking about? And again, imagine the negative. That is, imagine if these centers were not going up. You've got, I think I counted 9 major tech companies investing $750 billion over the next 10 years in these plants. This is an industrial revolution. Now, whether you're going to win it or we're going to lose it. And either people are going to benefit from this or it'll be killed in the womb. And let me be clear. New York is destroying itself. New York will not be the hub of modern technology or modern production or modern enterprise, period. Because you have a governor who put the kibosh on it for a year, and that means as long as she can. Pennsylvania is going to be in trouble because you have a governor who's done exactly the same thing. New Jersey is going to be in trouble because you have a governor who's done exactly the same thing. You're going to have empty malls. You're going to have empty housing projects. You're going to have places where people have no jobs. They're going to leave these states. You're going to actually have states like West Virginia and some of the others where you're going to find people moving to these states. But if states kill this or make it so difficult to build these centers, which are so absurd, if it's done the right way, again, the towns involved and people are coming to the meetings and talking about these things and so forth and so on, well, then it should be fine. Let's go to Bobby, Fredericksburg, Virginia. Very nice area. The great WMAL. How are you?
12: I'm good, thanks. For long-time listener to you, Mark, first-time caller.
8: Thank you.
12: I think there's some of the concerns that I have as a citizen about all these data centers. First of all, I have no doubt that the earlier caller that said Apple invested $5 billion or something in their data center, I have no doubt that they invested that money in the data center. I doubt spent in that community, short-term spending.
8: Well, of course it's spent in that community. They're building these data centers in that community.
12: Yeah, but I'm sure a lot of the components come from other areas.
8: Well, okay. I mean,
12: think all $5 billion went into that
8: community. Okay, itself. Listen to me a second. I'm in favor of smart arguments, but I have no doubt that some of the components did come from outside that small town. In fact, that's the point. Is it not, Bobby? That no town or county or country, for that matter, has access to all the minerals, all the component parts, everything it needs to do anything. That's why we have what's called trade and commerce. But I don't think it's an obstacle to putting a data center somewhere saying that they get the component parts from somewhere else. Go ahead.
12: That's not my only argument. And I think a lot of this is we just don't understand that because those kind of numbers are thrown out. My concern, if it's going to bring money into my community.
8: Well, the town understands it because they approved
12: my community. Yeah, but it's they don't listen to
8: okay,
12: a lot.
8: Okay, why don't we look at Loudoun County, Virginia? You're not that far from Loudoun County, Virginia, Fredericksburg. And why don't we look at what they've done there? You have a hardcore Democrat council there that's approving this. You think they're proving it because of the environment? You think they're approving it because there's something left-wing associated with it? No. They're actually approving it because it's reducing taxes. They've built a couple of elementary schools. They've built a couple of parks. And it's attracting individuals into the county who have, like, these skills and this knowledge base that doesn't exist elsewhere. And they've got a record number of these data centers going up. You know, it's the home of originally AOL. And so you have the so-called cloud and other information. 80% of it in the United States travels through Loudoun County. Now, I don't know anything horrible other than the left-wing goon politicians that's going on in Loudoun County. I haven't heard that they're having problems with electricity or water or any of this stuff. All right, thank you for your call. Let's keep going. Sean, St. Joseph, where is it, Missouri?

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1: You look at a lot of the socialist places, they're, usually pretty dirty. 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They're usually pretty disgusting. But because you're a progressive and you think they have a right to be there or something, they're not willing to clean it up. So it does cause a mess.
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2: From data centers, we just had two callers that say they don't, who've been involved in them. One who lives near one. You're saying they do. So that tells me what? That tells me that that particular data center has an issue and that the town ought to deal with it. That's what it tells me. But it doesn't tell me from that anecdotal example that this is across the board. And it is the responsibility of local zoning boards and local government to ensure, and you heard that inspector call in here too, to ensure that something like that doesn't happen. So I don't disagree with you. I'm just saying it doesn't, it's not a generalized point. Because I just had two callers that said it's not.
3: Yeah, but they're also doing work for them, too. Yeah. You there?
2: I don't think they're corrupt. You got an inspector who's going through there who's making sure. So thanks for your call. I'm not going to get into, they got a call or two. You know, they work for them, too. That guy doesn't work for the data centers. He works for the town. And the other person didn't work for the data center or the town. Let's see here. Just bear with me. Data center noise, let's see, is one of the fastest ways a project moves from infrastructure investment to neighborhood controversy. So data centers address this in multiple ways because they don't want opposition. And so here's a long list of ways they're trying to deal with it and do deal with it. I can't read it all on the air. You folks can look it up. Just look it up. Let's see. They measure the sound by dBAs, approximate human hearing. They make sure it's under the limit, even though some people still feel it's intrusive. They have generator testing on a regular basis. They're trying to design for quiet, and it goes on and on and on. So, you know, every facility is not the same. So it's up to the zoning boards and the local towns to figure it out. I'm sorry, I can't go into every town and make that determination. That's not the point. To have seven people call and say yes and 28 people to call and say no. We know that local governments have to make these decisions, and we know that different buildings are different buildings. But to say that people are upset because they make noise, people in that community are. I used to drive, I'll be honest with you, I used to drive to PT. And I forget my wife would tell me. I think it was Loudoun County Drive or Boulevard. And Mr. Producer, in America, you would drive down there, and it was like miles of these data center buildings. So basically, they did that purposely, so they'd all be located near each other. My windows were open. Honestly, I didn't hear a damn thing, and there were scores of them. That doesn't mean that people in other parts of the country aren't hearing something. The guy said he did, and I have no reason to question him. Or the community did, and they're going to have to address that. And I'm sure the data center is going to have to address it. I didn't hear much. And I was driving there 3 days a week for the PT and so forth. But anyway, that's my own example. We'll be right back.
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0: right, here's what AI says about AI noise. Data centers are not typically loud to nearby residents because their main noise sources, cooling fans, transformers, and HVAC systems, produce sound levels that drop off quickly with distance. Most are regulated to stay well below what's considered disruptive. Cooling towers, chillers, and rooftop air handlers, that talks about the number they can reach inside the facility, comparable to a vacuum cleaner or heavy traffic. This is what they're talking about. If you're up against the building or very close to it, at the property line, continuous cooling and transformer noise usually measures, and they say, which is similar to a library or a normal conversation. A generator load tests, they have regular load tests, they have regular noise tests. I don't know what else you could want from these massive industries. Sounds drop with distance. And by the way, the ones I'm talking about, one after another, they have built apartment complexes, townhouses, and some single-family homes very close to these data centers. But I notice apparently far enough away where the noise doesn't affect people. And I'm talking to you about a concentration of data centers, one after another. There are mitigation options on top of that. If noise is a concern, developers can use variable speed fans, acoustical shrouds, generator enclosures, sound walls, increase setbacks to further reduce community exposure. Bottom line, data centers are generally quiet compared to common noise sources. The main issue for residents is often the constant low frequency hum or unexpected loud events, like a generator test, but that is a human decision to test a generator. And they said that doesn't involve overall loudness. Most permitted facilities operate well within noise limits, but a community perception and placement matters in dispute. So seems to me it's pretty well under control. It can be ameliorated relatively easily as well. We've dealt with the electricity, we've dealt with the water, we've dealt with the jobs, and now we've dealt with the noise. Can you imagine another major industry going through this? I'm doing a quick customer satisfaction survey. 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

0: Fox News, I'm Jack Callahan. President Trump promising to hit Iran hard for launching missiles toward U.S. forces in Jordan. It was a response to the U.S. taking out rocket launchers preparing to put mines in the Strait of Hormuz. Vice President Vance telling Fox News what he's learned about Iranian leadership.
1: These guys are really, really, meaning the leadership of the country, they're really crazy. And they're willing to do anything. And I think not with a whole lot of strategic wisdom behind it.
0: President Trump announcing his plans for the massive oil deal with Venezuela.
2: One of the things I want to do with all of that oil that we now have, I want to fill up the strategic reserves, and we'll get that done fairly quickly.
0: The deal gives the U.S. a 55% stake in 17 oil fields in Venezuela. 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
5: One. Well, this is a hot issue. It's not going to go away. It is very important that we do discuss. I think we've made two runs at this now. I'm not out to resolve anything. There's nothing to resolve. I'm out to get information available to everybody. And I want you to think about something. A young woman discovers she's pregnant. She's scared and alone. Maybe she's been told that abortion is her only option. But what if, instead of telling her to end that life, someone said, "We'll help you. 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We're all very close. And I'm telling you that your money will go where it needs to go. And this is very, very important as far as I'm concerned. Okay, let's see what we've got here. Bear with me, America. Okay, let's do that. We're live and national, by the way. Here we are, live and national. Okay, I got it. Let's go. Here we are. Let's go to... I can't read that name. Jason. Kensington, Maryland, the great WMEL. Go right ahead. Oops.
6: Yep. Hey, g'day, Mark. How you going, mate?
5: You don't sound like you're from Kensington, Maryland.
6: No.
5: Sound like you're from Australia.
6: From the bush, yeah. I think me and you are going to go opal mining one day. But, yeah. Hey, yeah, these data centers, I mean, if you're using data, you really haven't got a leg to stand on. I mean, if you don't like them, don't use the data. But, I mean, it's like we just had a marijuana dispensary put in town, and people were up in arms. But the thing is, these are the same people who voted to legalize marijuana. It's like, as long as it's not my backyard, it's okay.
5: Great point. Mm-hmm. But you make a great point. I saw somebody online say, okay, if you don't want data centers, here's what you do. Basically, they're saying, go live in a cocoon, drop all your electronic devices, all of them. And don't go to a cutting-edge hospital, you know, turn down all kinds of treatments and medicines and all the rest, and then you'll understand what data centers are for and what artificial intelligence does. It's pretty correct, don't you think?
6: Yeah, it is. I mean, you know, like I said, I'm from the bush. I'm all for living pretty meagerly, but, I mean, if you're using it, then you can't complain. I mean, it's just as simple as that. I mean, if you're using it, you really haven't got a leg to stand on.
5: Don't you think it's a little comical when people are calling me on iPhones, telling me they don't want data centers?
6: Yeah, it sure is. It's like, well, you know what? Go back to the old rotary if you don't want them, you know?
5: Yeah. Well, and here's the problem. If we hit the brakes, how would we even hit the brakes? Seriously.
6: You can't.
5: But I'll tell you, one of the things that bothers me is this is even infecting red states, pseudo-conservatives, you know, the woke right, neo-fascist types. But in addition to all that, there's some red states that haven't gone nuts, that aren't banning these things and so forth and so on. And they're going to be producing that which will benefit the blue states and the people in the blue states. It's really preposterous. So they won't necessarily feel the consequences of their Luddite agenda.
6: Yep. Like they wrote, they like the rewards, but they don't want to pay the price. You know, they want to stay, like I said, entitled.
5: We have a child, a young man in our family, who's marrying an Aussie.
6: Really?
5: Where are you from?
6: I'm from Brisbane, just north of Brisbane on the Sunshine Coast. But I've lived here for 34 years. I've been back a few times, but yeah, I was born and raised in Queensland. Yeah.
5: I'm not sure what town. My wife's probably yelling at the radio right now. I'm not sure what town she's from, but the whole family is from there. They're just fantastic. Just terrific. Each one's a character. They're very funny. They're big fans of mine. You know, they get, well, as you must know, they get Fox over there, apparently.
6: Yeah. We get a lot of the podcast, too, which is good. So people are kind of up on you know, things out there. I mean, a lot of people sort of get the wrong impression that we're sort of, you know, we might be out in the bush, but we still are connected. So.
5: No, we just can't stand your prime minister and that radical left-wing government there. It's horrible.
6: Oh, God. Terrible. Worst we've ever had. Absolute terrible. I mean, just I'm just glad I'm here and not there right now.
5: No, you're exactly right. All right, brother, you keep calling. We love to have you. Take care of yourself. Let's go to Deaver in Atlanta, Georgia, the great Sirius XM satellite. How are you?
7: Doing super, Mark. Great to speak to you tonight. Long-time listener, first-time caller.
5: Thank you.
7: I have some experience, about 10 years working in acoustical manufacturing of specialty acoustical ceiling and wall panels.
5: Mm-hmm.
7: So I know a little bit about acoustics, and a lot of the people you've spoken to tonight are spot on. If the data centers are engineered and designed properly, sound shouldn't be an issue. Period. And we don't want to be a Luddite.
5: No. Go ahead.
7: Your point. Yeah. And I got to give a shout out to my dad, Deaver Sr. He's smiling down in heaven. I don't know if he ever found you, but he was a huge Rush fan.
5: Oh,
7: and
5: me too.
7: I've purchased several of your books. I've given them to my kids. I'd love to get an autographed picture of you.
5: I don't do pictures, but I'll send you a book. I don't have a new book yet, but we'll find one. Mr. Producer, let's take Deaver's...
7: I'd love to get your first book. Yeah. I've got On Power.
5: Well, that I don't know if I have.
7: Okay. Well, I'd love
5: it's
7: to get
5: hard to find.
7: You're willing
5: it's hard
7: to,
5: find the Men in Black you're talking about.
7: Whatever.
5: I'm not
7: whatever
5: sure we have any of that.
7: But, yeah, I'm a former broadcast guy myself, so I love your story. Oh, my gosh, yes. I used to work in radio and TV all the way back 40 years ago.
5: Wow.
7: So God's blessed
5: me
7: with a good set of pipes. Yeah, well, not as old as you. I'm 61, so.
5: Oh, excuse me. No, you're right.
7: I listen to you every single
5: I don't care. It doesn't bother me.
7: Night. I love the podcast. I love watching Life, Liberty, and Levin. And I also, real quickly, I had the opportunity to meet our vice president face-to-face because I volunteered as a Trump 4017 captain.
5: Yeah.
7: And that was amazing. I love
5: We're
7: President Trump.
5: With
7: oh,
5: Trump?
7: My gosh. He,
5: yes.
7: Vice President Vance. He and I have something in common. His wife is from India, and my fiance is from North India. So I showed him a picture.
5: There you go.
7: My family, and he's like, oh, that's cool. But yeah, he is so down to earth. He's got great family, has a nice
5: he's gonna have
7: German...
5: to straighten out a few things with his bucky with his buddy Tucker and so forth, and but we'll see how that goes, brother. Thank you for your call. Don't hang up. Give me your full name and address. Ron, if you'll pass that to Rich, we'll send you something and it won't tick, so don't worry. All right. What I wanted to say is there's a lot of talk about the Republican Jewish committee meeting that's taking place in Las Vegas. I normally go every year. We couldn't this year. And J.D. Vance went, and it's a closed event with him speaking. My understanding is he wanted it that way. Here's my take. I don't really care. I don't care what he says in there. I don't care what people say he says in there. I don't care what people say they want to hear from him or what they don't want to hear from him. I don't care what people say who are admirers of his or otherwise, the other side of the coin. There will be time when the rest of us can hear what he says with respect to Tucker Carlson and these other issues that are percolating and percolating and percolating. And it's more than that. The President of the United States posted full-blown support, full-blown, for data centers. It's not clear, based on what the vice president said, that he's a big supporter of those. Vice president has also effectively, in many respects, dismissed the 1980s. I consider the 1980s one of the highlights of Americanism, with Reagan as president, the defeat of the Soviet Union, and a massive growth in our economy, 25% to 30%. And that includes with blue-collar workers, white-collar workers, all workers, to massive electoral victories. You don't dismiss that and throw it away. So I will be very interested in hearing more and hopefully in talking with him at some point. in front of you and with you in a very polite way. And there's just a lot of questions I have, to be perfectly honest with you. And they're not going to be resolved in the next 24, 48 hours or the previous 24, 48 hours based on what took place in Las Vegas and what somebody said about it and all that. That is not something that's going to affect me in any significant way. I feel that meeting should have been open. Should have been open to the media. I feel that the rest of the convention is. And I really don't know why this wasn't, other than apparently that was the request of the Veep in his office. The head muckety-muck there called and said, "We really wish you were here. I wish I was too. But you know what, ladies and gentlemen? Sometime family calls and I need to be here." And on top of that, I didn't want to miss a radio event. We have Jewish holidays coming up, and I will miss some then as well. So that's my story, and I'm sticking with it, Mr. Producer. Do I owe you something, or am I taking a break? We'll be right back.
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8: 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But listen anyway. They know they're probably wrong. 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

0: 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You can just get the free guide, of course. Now, ladies and gentlemen, I know we spent the whole program on something that's very, very important because the calls kept coming, and I didn't want to cut people off, so I thought it was very important. President of the United States has indicated a strong support, and has before this for the data centers because he knows it's the new industrial revolution. It's very, very important. President of the United States indicates support for a Christian-backed plan to help Canadian Jews escape Canada. That's a big deal. Finland quietly extends defense ties with Israel. Now, ladies and gentlemen, a new defense pact was signed between Israel and Greece, has been signed with Israel and India, has now been signed with Israel and Finland. There is a pact with Argentina. So this idea that Israel and Netanyahu in particular are isolated is so preposterous. Maybe among the woke Reich neo-fascists, but who cares about them? I certainly don't. Now we have a judge who apparently became a citizen, if I'm reading this correctly, in 2019. A federal judge. He struck down the president's visa policy targeting foreign pro-Palestinian university students. And he claimed they have First Amendment rights. Ladies and gentlemen, if you're here on a visa, the policy decisions are by the executive branch. You do not have First Amendment rights. You do not have those rights. I have every right to say whatever I want. You're here on a temporary visa. A gentleman by the name of Will Chamberlain, online, he posted something I thought was particularly brilliant. He said, if this decision holds, we simply have to ban immigration from Muslim countries outright. Now, you know, the president did that for a variety of reasons in his first term for a truncated period of time. He took a lot of heat. But I agree with Wilt Chamberlain. Not related to Wilt, by the way. I agree with Wilt Chamberlain. That is, if this decision holds, then you just don't give visas to individuals coming out of certain of these countries. The ones where they're literally pushing jihad. And they're literally doing it in Pakistan. What a program for a Monday, for any day for that matter. We salute our armed forces, police officers, firefighters, emergency personnel, our truckers, our brothers and sisters in ICE. We back you. Sisters in Ukraine, Iran, Israel, and you, the American people, thank God for you. What would the world be without you? What would I be without you? See you tomorrow.
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0: This is a Fox News alert. A verdict in a nearly 30-year-old murder case. I'm Lee Silasera. A Las Vegas jury convicts a man for the 1996 murder of Tupac Shakur.
1: We, the jury in the above entitled case, find the defendant, Dwayne Keith Davis, as follows. Count one, murder with use of a deadly weapon. Guilty of first-degree murder with use of a deadly weapon.
0: Shakur's murder had been unsolved for years with no one charged until Dwayne Davis began making public statements saying he was in the Cadillac that drove alongside Shakur and Shug Knight and gave the gun to others in the back seat. He described the shooting as retaliation after Knight and Shakur's entourage beat up his nephew hours before the shooting. Davis, who is 63, could face life in prison. A woman randomly stabbed two people in New York City's Times Square, killing a woman and wounding a man before she was shot and killed by police. Police Commissioner Jessica Tisch says the woman, identified as 49-year-old Pamela Cisneros of Queens, was surrounded by police who attempted to get the knives away from her for several minutes.
2: During the encounter, she told the officers, quote, "I'm not dropping anything. I would rather kill both of you." She repeated, "I will kill you."
0: The officers then used tasers, which Tiss said had no effect. The woman continued to advance toward the officer who shot and killed her. Criminal charges filed against a teenage girl in connection with a deadly shooting in California.
3: A 17-year-old North Carolina girl who recorded a live stream of a shooting that killed three people at a San Diego mosque and spread the attacker's white supremacist writings is being charged with murder by aiding and abetting. Forsyth County District Attorney Jim O'Neill says under North Carolina law, the aiding and abetting charges carry the same penalties as if the girl had committed the attack herself. Just before she was due to begin the school year, a grand jury indicted the unnamed teen on three counts of murder and one count of conspiracy.
0: Fox's John Saucier. 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
0: House Republicans investigating a controversial DEA tactic.
16: Chairman of the House Oversight Committee, Representative James Comer, sending a letter to Attorney General Todd Blanche asking for records relating to the U.S. Drug Enforcement Administration's practice of tracking major fentanyl shipments without seizing the drugs. The Republican is requesting documents covered under the Biden administration, which gave law enforcement more discretion to build better cases. But he calls it a relaxation of fentanyl risk mitigation protocols developed during President Trump's first term. Adding, while DEA agents may not have the resources to intercept every single known shipment, a policy directing them not to intercept significant shipments is unconscionable and undoubtedly resulted in considerable harm and lives lost. Kristen Goodwin, Fox News.
0: Two huge stars are already out of the U.S. Open.
17: Novak Djokovic losing in the first round.
18: So much of them.
19: That's it.
18: 3-6-2, 7-6, 5-7, 4-6, 6-2, 6-1.
17: The most decorated player in men's tennis losing at the U.S. Open to Mariano Nivoda in five sets on ESPN in a marathon match that lasted over 4.5 hours. The Joker was clearly battling illness on the court. It's his first loss ever in the first round of the Open. And Venus Williams losing in straight sets to Sofia Kenin in a match that didn't begin until after midnight in what could be the final singles match at a Grand Slam for the 46-year-old. In New York, Frank Lanza, Fox News.
0: After 21 years, Lionel Messi has announced his retirement from international soccer. The 39-year-old writing on Instagram that the decision hurt and still hurts deeply, but he understands the time has come. Messi played in a record 6 World Cups. He concludes his international career as Argentina's all-time leading scorer with 125 goals, 21 of which were in the World Cup. I'm Lee Silasera. This is Fox News.
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12: 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It is the time to be prepared in the world for anything and everything. And one of the most vital places to start is with my good friend Russ Sterling at Last Resort Guns. 256-774-5741. 256-774-5741. And when you call them and talk to Russ, or no matter who you talk to, be sure to tell them that I said hello, sir.
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19: 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And then there was the Will Anderson Show.

0: little ADD riddled. Been hanging out with Mike Ball too much. But it's going to be a great show, Mystery Woman. So let's do it. Hello to all of the valley and beyond. This is the Will Anderson Show, your one-stop for news, information, analysis, and most of all, entertainment. Happy Monday, folks. We are breaking. It's breaking a couple of hours old, I guess. Just saw it in the Wall Street Journal. Supreme Court allows Trump to keep building the White House ballroom. Nelson, the Democrats, if you can do that. I hear we may have lingering problems with the clips that we had. This show is not dependent on clips. It's only dependent on me showing up and being your host, folks. But we have some great clips, and they may still be. I hear that I don't know. The lingering when you're the lightning rod of talk radio, that is a cross to bear sometimes. And we at WVNN sometimes are off the air for days on end, and then we can't play clips. And then certain morning hosts I hear get grumpy. I get grumpy too, quite frankly, but I try to smile about it. The mystery woman knows what I'm faking not being grumpy about. So I don't know, though. So executive show producer Austin said, I might be able to find a way to play these clips. So we'll go there in a minute. But I want to read this to both of us, really. It was a 5-4 ruling about building the White House ballroom. And I think it's an interim decision. Litigation can continue in the lower courts, which means that some kook's going to say, no, he can't. Just like everything else that they've been arguing about over the last 10 years, really. Chief Justice John Roberts and three other justices dissented. That, of course, means the three liberal kooks and John Roberts dissented on this one. Well, so we'll see what happens there. That was not in our prepared news in a nutshell segment, but it's breaking news, and we do that on WVNN, The Will Anderson Show, because we are live and local. Now let's get to what we prepared for that little ditty that we call News in a Nutshell.
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0: First News in a Nutshell bullet point from the New York Times. The judge, throws out a key 9/11 confession by Khalid Shaikh Mohammed, who looks like a porn star, doesn't he? He's the guy who masterminded the 9/11 attacks, and he looks like a 70s porn star, an ugly, hairy, disgusting fat body. But his confession has been thrown out of court as tainted by torture. Prosecutors argued the statements by the defendant, Khalid Shaikh Mohammed, were crucial evidence for the eventual death penalty trial. Mohammed, of course, accused of being the mastermind of the hijacking attacks that killed nearly 3,000 people in New York, Pennsylvania, and the Pentagon, brutally interrogated by the CIA in the overseas prisons after his capture in 2003, and held incommunicado until his transfer to Guantanamo in 2006. Prosecutors excluded statements from those interrogations, which included 183 rounds of waterboarding from the case. But the trial judge, Lieutenant Colonel Michael Schrama, went further, concluding that Mr. Mohammed's subsequent interrogations in 2007 at Guantanamo were also inadmissible. Quote, the prosecution has failed to prove by a preponderance of the evidence that Mr. Mohammed's statements to the FBI were voluntarily given, Colonel Schrama wrote in the conclusion. He wrote all this stuff. He cited several factors, including an unbroken continuation of the CIA's psychological conditioning and severe coercion. The CIA is never right, unless they're saying that Donald Trump did something wrong. When the CIA is directed by Democrat presidents to look up dirt on Trump, then the CIA's word is gospel. But otherwise, they're without the confessions, prosecutors would need to rely on documents, telephone intercepts, and transcripts of other conversations to put him on trial. Some of those are also at issue in the case. But under Guantanamo's detention doctrine, the U.S. believes it can hold Mohammed forever, even without trial and conviction as part of the war. This judge was just young enough to escape really feeling the impact of 9/11. And I know nothing about this guy. But the message that this sends to the world, that we treat war like a law enforcement issue, that it matters how we got this. And furthermore, right, we're coming to the 25th anniversary of 9/11. And a judge gives a flip about the interrogation tactics used on this guy. Do you know how many attacks have been prevented since 9/11 because of the use of those techniques? Because of the use of waterboarding? It frosts me when people say that it is immoral to waterboard. Well, they think they're going to drown. Of course they think they're going to drown. And all that nonsense, they don't give you good information. He did. He gave us great information. And now his confession cannot, it's just, this is a military tribunal that we're talking about here. Meanwhile, next, I hate to hit you with such optimistic news on a Monday, but, you know, it's all downhill from here, folks. From Fox News, the Canadian Broadcasting Corporation on Thursday defended an internal memo directing its reporters and editors to refrain from describing the September 11, 2001 attacks as terrorist attacks, telling Fox News Digital the guidance reflected its longstanding practice of attributing terms it considers politically and emotionally loaded. Quote, it's the practice of the CBC to exercise extreme caution before using the words terrorist and to what the hell constitutes a proper use of the word terrorist if flying a plane into a building doesn't. Bassam Basra is the editor of the Canadian Broadcasting Corporation. He used to be the editor of the Montreal Gazette. He's an immigrant to Canada from Egypt. If that tells you all you need to know about why he doesn't want 9/11 to be remembered for what it was. Next news in a nutshell bullet point from Axios. El Saeed courts Jewish Democrats but won't dump Piker. Earlier this month, Hassan Piker sparked outrage. Everybody knows who he is by now, right? You know who Hassan Piker is. One of the most inarticulate people I've ever heard. I don't know how he's, and you can't argue with the size of his audience, but he is not a compelling it's sickening to me, just as somebody who would like to think I'm reasonably intelligent. Who listens to that guy? Who listens? Not just because he's wrong, but because he's boring and sophomoric. And you know, he's got a good education. Well, a lot of Ivy League schools are that way. They're no Swanee. And I mean that. I went to a darn, you know who else almost went to Swanee? Seth Burton. Seth Burton almost went to Swanee to play basketball, of all reasons, which is not the first thing that comes to mind when you think of Swanee. That's a basketball outlet right there. But he almost went there. Am I getting too far off course here, Mystery Woman? Mystery Woman thinks I'm getting I can see it in her eyes. So, where was I? Earlier this month, Piker sparked outrage when he said this is Hassan Piker, whom El Saeed won't dump. In case you lost your place. He sparked outrage when he said American Jews who closely align themselves with Israel risk becoming targets of violence themselves. Does that sound like a veiled threat? Well, it did to House Democrat leader Hakeem Jeffries, who called the remarks dangerous, malicious, and anti-Semitic. El Saeed responded in a statement that, quote, all Americans deserve the right to advocate for what they believe without fear of violence. He also called anti-Semitism a scourge and said he opposed, quote, any rhetoric that puts the community at risk. But he did not call out Piker by name. And he's calling him just a streamer now, which way undersells Piker. Saeed isn't the only

0: Congressman Strong, let me ask you this question. Childhood hero, who was it?
1: Let's see, Kevin Teague and Randolph Manstooth. And I know you don't even know who they are, but that's John Gage and Roy DeSoto of the show Emergency, Squad 51. Yeah, I love the firefighting and the paramedics.
0: What the hell are you even talking about? I have no idea.
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4: She's not enough of a Nazi to retain their endorsement, but she has been on Piker's show. And Ro Khanna and Ilhan Omar and Mayor Mom, they've all been on there. So the Dems have Piker to deal with, not just El Saeed. But El Saeed has an anti-Semite problem. He has a problem with the Jews. And so it would serve him well to totally divorce himself from Piker. But instead, he's simply trying to minimize him. Piker's just a Twitch streamer. It's just a social media person, which won't work, folks. As I say, Piker has an audience. He's the Rush Limbaugh of the left right now. And I don't mean, again, in terms of intellect or talent or ability or vision, or certainly not love for his country. I just mean he is definitely a driving force. He has around 5 million listeners. And he is the anti-American, anti-Semitic voice of the left. Certainly of the DSA. So Abdul El Saeed should call him out and separate himself, which he won't. Piker did an interview on Friday with an outfit called Semaphore. And apparently it was Saeed's idea for them to campaign together. Abdul wanted Piker on the trail with him. Where is it here? This is from the... He asked me to stump for him. And I hadn't considered that ever before. I'd never really delivered a speech like that. He went on, I didn't realize that people would get so mad at me because from my perspective, who cares if I'm doing a rally with a politician? I'm like, I've already had the guy on like 100 times on the broadcast. You know, I've fundraised for him. I like him a lot. So Abdul Saeed owns Piker, folks. He can't separate himself, and we're quite happy to port that out on a regular basis here on the Will Anderson Show, live and local, News Talk 770 AM, 92.5 FM, WVNN. Happy Monday, folks. Stay with us. We'll be right back.
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4: 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And when you call them and talk to Russ, or no matter who you talk to, be sure to tell them that I said hello, sir.
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0: My mom came to me a couple years ago with a problem. 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

0: folks. Gonna be a short segment because I went long in the first segment, but it was well worth it. My name is Will Anderson, and this is the Lightning Rod of Talk Radio. 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I have to make a joke. I take it the phone lines work, Austin.
1: Yes, they do.
0: Yes, they do. It's been confirmed. Will at thewillandersonshow.com. I have a lot more El Saeed to get to here, probably in the next segment more than now. James Clyburn. Do you know who James Clyburn is? South Carolina representative. Long time. He's the one who really helped Joe Biden win the nomination. James Clyburn has, I've probably been a part of the deep state somewhat willingly and knowingly and somewhat not. He's a part-time useful idiot, but he was on Meet the Press over the weekend, and he was asked about El Saeed's apology that's making news out there. And do we have the apology ready to play?
1: Yes, we do.
0: We do have clip one. Okay, so here's the deal. A guy rammed his car into a synagogue in Michigan back in March, and he opened fire. And back then, El Saeed said, and I quote, "Hurt people, hurt people." So then after the predictable backlash, he on Saturday, as a matter of fact, he was speaking to the Michigan Jewish Democrat Caucus, and he offered his quote-unquote apology. Roll this real quick. Clip one, sir.
2: My comments might have been misconstrued to be justifying something I did not intend to justify, right? To anybody who feels like my comments might have been hurtful, I'm really sorry. That was not my intention. We condemned that terrorist attack. We condemned it outright. What I was trying to do is offer context for why it happened, but it wasn't the time for context, and you don't ever want to trample somebody's pain.
3: He's radical, and he's full of shit. He's Abdul El Saeed.
0: That's an apology? I was misconstrued. I was I'm sorry that you're too dumb to understand what I was saying. And hey, get off my back. I did condemn the attack. I just wanted to offer proper context when I said, hurt people get hurt. You did. I'm sorry that you're. I'll have to walk you. In fact, let's not forget the context. Now, there's the tease for the next segment. When we come back, we'll go into the context. Then you'll get to hear why James Clyburn is nervous when he defends El Saeed. Stay with us.

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0: Fox News, I'm Tom Rigotti. Nearly 30 years after the murder of legendary rapper Tupac Shakur, his accused killer Dwayne Keefe D. Davis is found guilty.
1: The verdict reads as follows. We, the jury in the above-entitled case, find the defendant Dwayne Keefe Davis as follows. Count one, murder with use of a deadly weapon. Guilty of first-degree murder with use of a deadly weapon.
0: Davis is the only person ever charged in Shakur's 1996 death. The rapper was shot while on his way to perform at a club in Las Vegas. A top Army official resigns after only 18 months on the job. Fox's Kristen Goodwin reports.
2: A rep for the White House confirming Army Secretary Dan Driscoll submitted his resignation to President Trump. The rep saying in part, Secretary Driscoll has been highly effective in advancing President Trump's agenda to make America strong again at the Department of the Army.
0: There have been reports of tension between Driscoll and Secretary of War Pete Hegseth for weeks. 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
13: 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Will

0: to be. Welcome back, folks. Life is good because we are on. We are Newstalk 770 AM 92.5 FM WVNN, the Will Anderson Show, live and local. And for those just tuning in saying, live, when is he live? Right now, 8:37 p.m. is the time. It's like we're an actual morning news show or something, or evening news show. Do we have a traffic report? There are a lot of drunk people out there, I guess. I hope there are not a lot of drunk people out there. It's an irresponsible traffic. All right, so Vice President Vance is in Michigan, or was in Michigan, campaigning for Republicans. And he had some things to say about Abdul El Said. I don't have that clip for you because there's a lot of noise there. And we have the clips that we're going to play, but I'm going to read you a little bit from what the Vice President said, because it's just searing and it's right on. And he has a little bit of an axe to grind, of course, because Said likes to bring up Vance's wife and suggests that Vance is a bigot who would have never accepted his wife. His grandfather would never accept his wife, you know, because... So anyhow, here's the Vice President. I realize that there's something about Abdul El Said that is very, very evil and on the rise in the United States of America today. And it's people who see themselves not as citizens of a coalition fighting for every single person, whether they're Jewish or a Christian, whether they're white, black, or brown, but see themselves as fighting for one group at the expense of others. And that is how, ladies and gentlemen, you destroy the United States of America. I see in this crowd people who are fighting for their rights. Now, the last thing I'll say about Abdul, he goes on, Mr. El Said, is he has a weird habit of talking about my family. Have you noticed this? You know, look, I don't know who his wife is. I'm sure she's a lovely person. But I would never come to this state and disrespect you or disrespect somebody's family by talking about another person's wife, a person who isn't on the ballot. And yet, El Said, every time they put a microphone in front of his face, he wants to talk about my wife or my grandfather. You know, my message to Abdul, El, I feel good just reading this. Doesn't it sound good just hearing it? You know, my message to Abdul El Said, and I'm feeling especially protective, of course, because we have a 5-week-old baby at home, and the second lady's doing a great job and taking great care of him. My message to Abdul El Said is, you can pal around with terrorist sympathizers, and you can say that America deserves 9/11, or you can empathize not with the children who were targeted at Temple Israel, but with the attacker. These are all despicable things, but they're all things that the people of Michigan will judge you on based on your record. But I actually think the people of Michigan think it's kind of weird when, you know why? I think the people of Michigan would like you to talk about the public policy ideas you have to make their lives better. I think the people of Michigan, that would like you to talk about how you're going to protect auto workers when you're, he goes on and on and on and on here. What do you think, mystery woman? Did he nail it? I'm just getting a smile. The mystery woman wants to shake the vice president's hand and say, well done, Vice President Vance. Give me the mystery woman drop in there, sir.
1: He's often imitated, but he's never duplicated. Will Anderson.
0: I love that. That's in your ears, folks, and I'm looking at the mystery woman now. All right, so back to where we were before. I know you think I'd lost my place. I just wanted to read you the vice president there, because I think that's quite important. So let's talk about the context of his apology, what happened, and what he was apologizing for. This was back in March. A 41-year-old naturalized citizen from Lebanon rammed his pickup truck full of fireworks and gasoline into the hallway of a preschool area of the synagogue. There were about 100 children in there. Miraculously, no one was killed. And Abdul says, hurt people, hurt people. The guy who did it had lost some family members because of the war, because of Israel's strikes in Lebanon. So Abdul says, I get it. He's hurting. So that's so we can escape. That's not very convincing, is it? So James Clyburn, longtime Democrat stalwart out of South Carolina, was asked on Meet the Press about Said's apology and his Hassan Piker problem. This is clip two. his the question asked to him and his answer. Roll clip two in production control.
2: Dr. Abdul El-Sayed has apologized to Jewish Democrats for comments he made after the attack on a synagogue in March when he said, quote, hurt people, hurt people. That comes as he's also faced scrutiny over his association with Hassan Piker, who some Democrats this week denounced for what they called anti-Semitic remarks from Piker. Do you believe that this divide within the Democratic Party over Israel and anti-Semitism is becoming a political liability that could hurt Democrats in November?
3: I don't think it will hurt Democrats at all. Some Democrats who get painted with that brush will have to defend the things that they've said. I have spoken with the good doctor. He's our nominee. I support his election. I take him at his word. He has apologized. He says he will not campaign with Piker anymore. I think that it's worth taking him at his word. All of us deserve second chances.
0: The good doctor has apologized, and Clyburn takes him at his word. Do you remember during the whole Charlottesville imbroglio, James Clyburn, one of the most sanctimonious Democrats of all when it came to insisting that Trump, because Trump had said there were good people on both sides, he's lost his moral authority to govern. He was the worst, folks. And now, in fact, play it again. He sounds a little nervous there, doesn't he? A little disingenuous. I don't think he's confident that Abdul is done with Hassan. It sounds like we're talking about the history of Iraq and not young and upcoming Democrats, doesn't it, mystery woman? I keep wanting to call you Money Penny, but you're not Money Penny. You're the mystery woman. Roll that clip again, sir.
2: Dr. Abdul El-Sayed has apologized to Jewish Democrats for comments he made after the attack on a synagogue in March when he said, quote, hurt people, hurt people. That comes as he's also faced scrutiny over his association with Hassan Piker, who some Democrats this week denounced for what they called anti-Semitic remarks from Piker. Do you believe that this divide within the Democratic Party over Israel and anti-Semitism is becoming a political liability that could hurt Democrats in November?
3: I don't think it will hurt Democrats at all. Some Democrats who get painted with that brush will have to defend the things that they've said. I have spoken with the good doctor. He's our nominee. I support his election. I take him at his word. He has apologized. He says he will not campaign with Piker anymore. I think that it's worth taking him at his word. All of us deserve second chances.
0: We'll see if he's right. I'm not going to call Clyburn wrong before he's wrong. We'd never get any sleep if we did that because he's wrong a lot. No reason to call it before it happens. But does anybody think that Abdul El-Sayed, you know, the mystery woman today heard somebody pronounce his name normally, El-Sayed. I just like saying El-Sayed. So that's how we say his name on this show. Just like there's Mayor Mom. These people have, I'm sorry, but that's how we say it on this show. That's called assimilating to this show. If they're not going to assimilate to the United States of America, they damn well will assimilate to this show, won't they, mystery woman?
4: That's right.
0: Meanwhile, Abdul went on Katie Tour's program on MS Now. I'm one of the only people, I think, calling it MS. It's still MSNBC in most people's minds. And even when you see them referenced in the world of conservative media, you still see MSN. And I don't think they're being trying to be cutesy there. It's just hard to get used to MS Now. And I don't even know who Katie Tour is, but she was asking him why in the world he didn't totally disassociate himself from Hassan Piker. This is a long clip. We probably won't play the whole thing because we don't need to play the whole thing. It's clip three, sir. Just begin it, and I'll stop you when necessary. Pause it. Go ahead.
5: You have Jewish voters in Michigan, I'll say Dana Nessel is one of them, who are worried about your association with Hassan Piker. Why keep him so close? Or why not fully disassociate yourself with him?
6: One, I endorsed the vice president on the day after she became the nominee. I did not agree with the administration's position on Gaza, but I understood that Donald Trump would be worse. So I am calling on leaders from all of the communities under the Democratic umbrella to recognize that Mike Rogers is an existential threat to everything we believe in when it comes to our democracy.
0: All right, pause the clip. This is very clear. I was a big tit guy in 2024. I endorsed Kamala Harris. And she and Biden, they were pro-Israel. But I overlooked that. Because as dangerous as their Gaza policy was, it wasn't half as dangerous as Donald Trump. So you see, you have to do the same thing now. Mike Rogers is Trump. Even though Trump hated him at first, he hated Trump. He wrote a whole column about how Trump was wrong about January the 6th. Trump has now endorsed him. But this is Abdul's case. Mike Rogers is as bad as Trump. He endorsed him. He's just as dangerous. He's an existential, his words, he just said it, an existential threat to democracy, just like Susan Collins is up in Maine, right? Something about this year. Continue the clip, please.
7: We'll have to restart it, given how I uploaded
0: okay.
7: it. I hope that's all right.
0: Go ahead and restart it. That's fine. I'll let it play through
5: Jewish
0: the next part.
5: Voters in Michigan, I'll say Dana Nessel is one of them, who are worried about your association with Hassan Piker. Why keep him so close? Or why not fully disassociate yourself with him?
6: One, I endorsed the vice president on the day after she became the nominee. I did not agree with the administration's position on Gaza, but I understood that Donald Trump would be worse. So I am calling on leaders from all of the communities under the Democratic umbrella to recognize that Mike Rogers is an existential threat to everything we believe in when it comes to our democracy. Number two, this campaign is not about a streamer in California. This campaign is about affordability in Michigan. This campaign is about the ability to have health care.
5: California does campaign
6: in Michigan
5: with a lot of Democrats, so he's not just a streamer.
6: This campaign is about the challenges Michiganders face. And I get that in the media, it's a lot easier to pick up one person and be like, this is what this is about. But this is why a lot of people get so frustrated about politics and political media, because it doesn't actually speak to the challenges they face. Look,
5: It's not just the media, and I reject that framing. It's 6 in 10 Americans don't know who he is. I'm not saying he's
6: exactly
5: the most important person in the world, but when you have a state like Michigan, where, again, Alyssa Sotkin only won by 22,000 votes,
6: but Katie,
5: is it worth
6: 10 in 10
5: potentially
6: Americans,
5: losing the few votes you need to win?
6: 10 in 10 Americans agree that they can't afford the things that they need in their life. So if folks want to make this about a streamer in California, they're welcome to do that. But I'm focused on Donald Trump. I'm focused on addressing the affordability crisis. I'm focused on getting you health care. And that's what I'm going to stay focused
5: Let's
6: on.
5: Let's talk about the
0: All
5: president
0: right.
5: of the United
0: Pause
5: States.
0: Pause the clip. Excuse me, folks, for clearing my throat in front of an audience. Again, Trump is the bad guy, not Kamala, not Hassan Piker. Trump. See, he thinks, he being El Said, he thinks that the chaos surrounding his candidacy can be obscured by making Trump the main event again. He wants to do it as much as Trump does. That's the irony here. One of those two people is wrong. But make no mistake about it, he is not going to win this Senate race. And he probably knows that he's not going to win this Senate race. But he is fine-tuning how to run for president. And as we've seen in the last couple of weeks, he has a long way to go. 866-494-9866 is our phone number. 866-494-WVNN. My name is Will Anderson. This is WVNN, and we will be right back.
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10: This is your roving reporter talking to people on the street. Pardon me, sir.
11: Yeah, Daddy-O, what's happening?
10: I'm talking to people today about asset preservationist David Ernest.
11: Oh, yeah, man. That dude that can take your retirement money and put it to work for you.
10: That's him.
11: And he's been doing this for like over 40 years, man.
10: That is correct.
11: And he's got this crazy radio program called The Health and Wealth Show, where you can find humor, political commentary, and wonderful ideas on how you can let him make the most out of your retirement.
10: That is a perfect description of asset preservationist David Ernest.
11: Well, sorry, man. I never heard of him.
10: How could you know all those things about David Ernest if you've never heard of him?
11: Well, I must be psychotic, man, if that's the right word.
10: That's the right word, all right.
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0: 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In production control at WVNN headquarters, producer Austin. From CNN, the Department of Homeland Security plans to launch voter... Oh, give me the vote fraud update, please, sir.
13: And now, it's time for today's voter fraud story of the day.
0: Isn't that what Columbia whistles? What does Columbia? No, he doesn't whistle Pop Goes the Weasel. Columbo. It's a, we jokingly call him Columbia in our household so much that I'm now doing it for the entire Tennessee Valley to hear. But no, that's not what he now his is. Anyhow, all right, so here's the story before we run the clock out. The Department of Homeland Security plans to launch a vote fraud investigation surge starting tomorrow. This from CNN. Homeland Security's Mark Wayne McMullen. He's the Mark Wayne Mullen, I'm sorry. I always want to say McMullen. has accelerated efforts to make the department a central force in President Trump's hunt for purported widespread election fraud. Now, I don't think anybody has said widespread election fraud, although we could. I've said widespread fraud in the state of Wisconsin, for instance, when it comes to nursing homes, and widespread fraud in Arizona for a host of reasons. But it's not widespread in the sense that millions and millions. See, they make it seem implausible what we are contending here on our side of the aisle. But it's very simple. The election was lost by something like 43,000 votes. When you look at which states had they flipped, those swing states they call them, had they flipped, would have gone Trump's way. Those are the states where the fraud was intense. Those were the states where they intended to steal. Where Ossoff, or as Trump calls him, Pee-wee Herman, won, etc. And these things do persist. Now, you also have the influence, we know, of China. You have a myriad number of things that happened and transpired in 2020. And that became the crucible question for any candidate running. If it was the press, any candidate on both sides of the aisle, if you were a Republican, the question was asked over and over and over again, do you accept the results of the 2020 election? Then if you said no, you were castigated. And on this show, again, folks, I said over and over again, I will stop talking about it when they stop lying about it. And the good news is this, I think, presages what's going to happen with the president declaring an emergency. This investigation will, I think, no doubt uncover things that warrant the declaration of an emergency. Our republic depends on it. We have 1 hour left. It's Will Anderson on WVNN. Stay with us, folks.

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0: A guilty verdict decades in the making. I'm Lee Silicera, Fox News. A Las Vegas jury convicts an ex-gang member in the shooting death of Tupac Shakur.
1: After less than 3 hours of deliberations, a jury finding Dwayne Davis
2: guilty of first-degree murder with use of a deadly weapon.
1: Prosecutors say Davis, a former leader of the Compton Crips gang, orchestrated the 1996 fatal drive-by shooting of Tupac in Las Vegas after a fight involving the rapper's entourage and Davis's nephew. The 63-year-old is not accused of pulling the trigger, but of providing the gun, charged in 2023 after co-writing a book. Prosecutors say detailed his involvement. The defense argued there was no physical evidence. A judge ordering Davis to be held with no bail. A sentencing hearing is set for October 13th.
0: Fox's Kristen Goodwin. Davis is the only person to be charged in the killing. A woman is dead. A man is wounded after the NYPD says a woman armed with two knives stabbed them at random in Times Square this afternoon before she was shot and killed by police.
3: This was an extraordinarily dangerous situation unfolding in the heart of Times Square.
0: Police Commissioner Jessica Tisch, who says the suspect, 49-year-old Pamela Cisneros of Queens, refused to give up the knives after the stabbing and was tased by officers, but it had no effect. Tisch says the suspect was shot as she continued to approach the officers armed with the knives. President Trump says more drug makers are signing on to a pledge to lower prescription prices.
4: Nine medium-sized pharmaceutical firms are agreeing to cut prices for U.S. patients as part of a most favored nations deal with the Trump administration.
5: For decades, Americans paid the highest drug prices anywhere in the world by far. It wasn't even close. We were ripped off.
4: But President Trump says price agreements have now been made with more than two dozen drug makers over the past year, covering 90% of the pharmaceutical market.
0: Fox's Jared Halpern. 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
0: Homeland Security and the Transportation Department launching a new crackdown on truck driving schools.
8: The Trump administration announcing an interagency task force called Crossroads of America. The goal is to get unqualified drivers out of 18-wheelers. The term unqualified drivers starts with those so unskilled in English they can't read road signs. DHS Secretary Mark Wayne Mullen gave an example of a commercial driver's license that had been issued, and for an identification, it just read no name given. Transportation Secretary Sean Duffy says the new task force shut down 270 truck driving schools, some that didn't have trucks or space to test drivers, and others that passed drivers who could not meet English proficiency standards.
0: Fox's Mike Tobin. The Federal Trade Commission, along with 20 states, suing Amazon, claiming the company manipulates prices for ads on its platform, causing advertisers to suffer billions of dollars in harm. Last year, Amazon agreed to pay $2.5 billion in fines and reimbursements to Prime subscribers to settle the FTC's allegations that it deceived customers to generate subscriptions. A former New York lawmaker has received a lifetime ban from a prediction market.
9: Kelce says it will bar former Republican Congressman George Santos from using its platform for life, the first lifetime ban issued by the company. Kelce says its compliance department has also imposed a penalty of more than $71,000 on Santos, who was expelled from Congress in 2023. The ban comes after the Commodity Futures Trading Commission said that Santos made more than $17,000 by placing bets on his attendance at President Trump's State of the Union address. Following Santos's expulsion from Congress, he pleaded guilty in 2024 to federal charges of wire fraud and identity theft. He was sentenced to a little more than 7 years in prison, but that sentence was commuted last year by President Trump.
0: Fox's Tanya J. Powers. I'm Lee Silicera. This is Fox News.
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13: 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And when you call him and talk to Russ, or no matter who you talk to, be sure to tell him that I said hello, sir.
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13: The mystery woman sits right next to me. She gets more fan mail than I do on this show. Nothing wrong with that, folks. She is the best. Hello to all of the valley and beyond. This is the Will Anderson Show, your one-stop for news, information, analysis, and most of all, entertainment. Happy Monday, folks. We are the lightning rod of talk radio, News Talk 778. Did I just say WVNN? It can't be said often enough, even at 9 o'clock at night, mystery woman. I have a lot to talk about. We want to talk about a little bit about our business show, the kind of things that we're going to be talking about, because we really, it's a weekend show that's still kind of embryonic in the sense that it's not fully rolled out yet, but that's okay, because every week you get a glimpse of what it is, and you get a glimpse of it growing. You know, when you look at the old footage, whatever you think of Fox News now, and it is our affiliate here on WVNN, and when you look at the old the original footage of Fox News, it looked so amateurish at first because they were literally just in the just very primitive, relatively speaking, conditions. And our show feels that way in a way, our weekend business show, because I've been in radio for 20 years and I've never done anything quite like this. It's the brilliant mind of the mystery woman. And you'll have to tune in. One of the things that she's going to be talking about, for instance, see, we just discuss these things and then we say, wow, that would be great on the business show. Or that would be great on the Sunday Faith and Family show. And this is called the sandwich technique. And if my first producer on this show, or if Corey Boss were producing the show right now, I would say, no, you know, I would make a fat joke. This is not how many pieces of bologna you could have on there. So, you know what I love is that when the mystery woman explains something like this, she's going to sound like you're at the best seminar in America. And I set it up by saying, if a fat person were in the room, here's what I'd say about the sandwich technique. And then we could just go down a list of jokes. But explain what, it's all about how to win friends and influence people, isn't it?
16: Oh, that would be a very good book review for the Saturday show, yeah. Or even for the Sunday show, yeah. Faith and Family.
13: Go.
16: Yes. Well,
13: I like it.
16: Well, the book, How to Win Friends and Influence and Influence Families. Oh, it almost came out that way. It is the second most sold book ever. It is right outside of the Holy Bible, actually. Yes, because and it was written soon after the turn of the last century.
13: This is fascinating. But I thought Rush Limbaugh's book, The Way Things Ought to Be, sold. Maybe it sold faster at first. But you're saying this is fascinating. Go ahead.
16: Well, yeah. Well, it was first published after the turn of the last century, right. So it's been out there for quite a while. But it's just like some of those best business books that have things that can always be true, and not just in business, but in interpersonal relationships as well. And the sandwich technique was that good?
13: Lead it. Well done.
16: Good. Man. Thank you. I'm trying to learn from the best here. So what that is if you have anything to say that's corrective or negative, you should put it in between two pieces of bread, and it's called the sandwich technique. It's first like, well, your show tonight is fantastic. Oh, I just cannot believe all the show prep that you did. Oh, maybe you shouldn't make the fat jokes as much. And then following it up with, I can't wait for your next segment. That's the sandwich technique.
13: And you do that every day in our relationship. You know, the host and mystery woman relationship is all I mean. That's all I meant by that.
16: Sure.
13: I get that. For instance, if you had been an advisor to Joe Biden, you might say, sir, the hell would you say nice? Sir?
16: His suits always look nice.
13: That's true. Sir, that is a sharp suit. You look like a member of the mob. That wouldn't be good. That's too close to home. Sir, just leave it. Sir, that is a sharp suit. Mr. Former President Nelson him, sir.
17: Ha ha!
13: And then the meaty part of the sandwich. This very thin bread. And where's the beef? Here it is. You're drooling. You were accosting that small child. You can't speak. You don't know your way off the stage. The bribe money from the Chinese Communist Party keeps coming in. You lost your way in the debate. Your wife made you look like you were 8 years old and a special needs student when she paraded you around the restaurant after the debate, at which you said that you had a cold and therefore you did poorly. She said, Joe answered all the questions, didn't he? So you seem like a half-wit, which you did before you lost your mind, sir. But when you eat ice cream, you do look amicable. Would that be the sandwich technique?
16: We'll work on that, Will.
18: You know, I'm laughing at the studio well. For how long you did that. That was so funny.
16: It was very, very thin.
13: Wait, what? Say again, Austin.
18: I just said I'm laughing in the studio here off mic. That way you just kept going. That was good.
13: So, Will, but I got the concept down, didn't I?
16: Yes, we'll work on that.
13: Yes. But see, Austin thinks it was good.
16: Oh, good.
13: I kind of put words in his all mouth. Right. He at least enjoyed hearing me. Give my example. Why don't you give another example that doesn't involve me, by the way, especially right now? Oh, you don't want to give another example right now.
16: I could, but it would not be as entertaining as your show, Will.
13: Well, that's true. All right, so I'll take the microphone. That's not true at all. You've done quite well. I just threw that book out there, How to Win Friends and Influence People.
16: That's very good.
13: But see, that's how we come up with the top. It's not this business show. If you've listened to weekend business shows, folks, on your way to get a haircut or something, and you're saying, where's Will's show? Well, we're there on the weekend. not doing exactly what we do here, but we will be there. And the Mystery Woman is a formal co-host of that show, because I couldn't do a business show without her. Could you imagine me doing a business show without her on my own? It would be like me doing a sports show. That would just be a show about the Atlanta Braves, which I've tried to do before. All right, so we do have more Al Sayed news from CBS News. Do you have the Mystery Woman Al Sayed drop handy, sir?
18: Yes, I do.
13: All right, hit it.
16: He's radical and he's full of shit. He's Abdul Al Sayed.
13: So, from CBS News, as the nation prepares to mark 25 years since 9/11, Abdul Al Sayed, the Democrat nominee, blah, blah, blah, blah, blah, may be facing the risk of renewed scrutiny and fresh political attack. Al Sayed is a leader of, I think the press is starting to be scared as hell of this guy. I think the press is saying, holy crap, he is about to take over the Democrat Party. I think they agree with me that he can't. Here's what they miscalculated. Was that he can't win. They're correct if they agree with me. I don't know that they all do. That he can't win. I don't care what any poll says about that Senate race. There's no way he's going to win. If I'm wrong, Austin, I have to do something embarrassing. You can come up with what it is. But he's not going to win that Senate race. So I think the press is almost not taking him seriously up till now. They're thinking, let people like me have their fun with him because, you know, he'll lose that race and he'll go away. And when I say he wants to be president, folks, that's before I even knew that he had an Abdul for President site saved. There's nothing there, but we've confirmed it on this show. It's a domain that he reserved, and not recently. He did that back in 2018, folks. All right, so Al Sayed's a leader of a new crop of candidates from a wing of his party that opposed American wars. He has nothing, he doesn't give a flip about any war that we're involved in except the one in Gaza. That's all he cares. I guess he cares tangentially about Iran because all those bad guys are on the same side. But all he cares about is wiping Israel off the face, as you'll see here. But he is one of the bad guys, and CBS is the one reporting it, Mystery Woman. I'm just reading their story to the audience. Al Sayed is a leader of a new crop of candidates from a wing of his party that opposed wars and capitalized on anger over anti-Arab sentiment in a state with a robust and active Muslim community. Now, that's an accurate statement. You have a bunch of unassimilated Arabs in Michigan, angry about whatever. They're really angry about what's happening in Gaza. And there he was to garner their vote. Now, can he win? That's why he can't win a general race

0: The Yaffe Program, 9 to 11 a.m.
1: While grocery prices have increased a lot, wages have increased more in that same period of time. 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They still feel like they're getting screwed, and that puts a perception in their minds that something is wrong.
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2: As he heads into the fall general election campaign against Mike Rogers, El Said, a former public health official, has already been forced to distance himself from Hassan Piker, a popular blah, blah, blah, blah, blah. Meanwhile, El Said's past references to the deadly 9/11 attacks have continued to surface, including two deleted social media posts verified by CBS News that haven't been previously reported. In those posts, he calls for the American public to muster the same outrage for the COVID-19 death toll that they displayed after 9/11. In one from April 2020, El Said compared the nearly 3,000 Americans killed on 9/11 to the mounting COVID-19 death toll and argued for a response commensurate with the nation's post-9/11 mobilization. In another, El Said, this is CBS News, this is what I mean. Nobody in establishment Republican circles at first liked Trump. Nobody. Even in establishment conservative media, Trump was very much resisted. Most of those people love him now. But this is what's happening with CBS. They don't want this guy to succeed. So they're telling. Do you think they would be unearthing this? They wouldn't be the ones publishing this stuff otherwise, would they? Would they, mystery woman?
3: Well, could it be possible that the Democrat Party is telling CBS what to put out there and what not to?
2: They are one in the same. The Democrat Party doesn't want to be destroyed by El Said because that is his mission. Where is it? He compared that. In another, he wrote that because more Americans had died from COVID than in 9/11, he hoped that means we'll spend the next 10 years fighting a war for public health and against poverty, like we launched a global war on terror after 9/11. We could save lives rather than take them. That's the guy who wants to be the next senator from Michigan. No way, folks. It'll never happen. Will Anderson, live and local, right here on the only radio station of relevance in the Valley. Good to be back. 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

0: matter what your politics, you'll laugh. But if you don't seek immediate help from the nearest proctologist. 866-494-WVNN is our phone number. 866-494-9866. At Will WVNN. What am I? Will at the Will Anders. I'm just going by rote. That was a way old, like, Twitter address or something like that. Will at the Will Anderson Show.com is the email address. Where was I going to go next, Mystery Woman? Do you remember where I was going to go next?
1: Well, I was going to make a comment about 9/12.
0: That's right. Go ahead. I was going to go to you. I knew there was something.
1: Uh-huh. And do you remember what's flying on every car at 9/12, on 9/12? Flags. There were no flags to be found anywhere. There were T-shirts with flags on them. Everybody was proud of their country. And everybody was saying, never forget.
0: My favorite moment, since we're waxing nostalgic, as we should, at a time that, you know, the most outrageous news story of the night to me is the one about the Canadian broadcasting. I guess I shouldn't be shocked that they're not going to call 9/11 terrorist attacks. They're just going to say there was a hijacking.
1: Some people did some things.
0: Which is, that's Ilhan Omar. Some people did some things. But to the, and again, I don't think that, but to another news story from tonight, the judge in his 40s, the military tribunal judge who's decided that Khalid Shaikh Mohammed's confession, the guy who masterminded 9/11, his confession, is going to be thrown out of court. So there are other things that they can still convict him on. It's not the same as a criminal court, but he could go, he'll never go free. Don't worry about that. He'll be there forever. But think if you're the, as an American, that's outrageous to me. Think if you lost somebody on 9/11, how outrageous that is. But so where I was going with that is that the 9/11 judge, the one who did that, obviously has forgotten, or probably was just too young, as I said in the first hour, to really have a sense of the difference between 9/10 and 9/12. In terms of the mindset and in terms of the way, because for a while, and it was naive to think it was going to last forever, but for a while, we truly were, as you say, it sounded so romantic, it couldn't be true, but we truly were united. And my favorite moment, as I started to say, was George W. Bush's first pitch during the World Series. That was just, it was a perfect strike. And Yankee Stadium, there's a Republican president throwing out the first pitch, and everybody's screaming, USA, like in a MAGA rally. But it, the nation was like MAGA, wasn't it, after 9/11? We really were. That's a good way to look at it. The way we feel, those of us who love Trump, we're true conservative, we love our country, that's how everybody felt.
1: Didn't matter about politics.
0: Nothing about politics mattered. It was amazing. If you think back to those days, folks, and those were the, and this is the obscene part, those were the worst days ever for Democrats. Because they thought, how are we going to recover from this? George Bush is a war hero, and patriotism is in. We have to stop that. Too many people love an American. Isn't that sick? But that's the way. I'm talking about the strategist long term. Those people always have to think that way. But for a while, all of us were Americans. That's the mindset we have to get back, folks. That's why you listen to this show, The Will Anderson Show. Stay with us. Coming right back.
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0: Fox News. I'm Ted Lindner. The accused killer of rapper Tupac Shakur, Dwayne Keefe D. Davis, has been found guilty tonight. Davis, the only person ever charged in Tupac Shakur's death almost 30 years ago, back in the fall of 1996, the rapper shot while on his way to perform at a club in Las Vegas. The U.S. military targeting an island in the Strait of Hormuz. This after Iran fired strikes at U.S. ally Jordan.
1: CENTCOM spokesman Captain Tim Hawkins says Islamic Revolutionary Guard Corps forces were observed preparing to launch rockets with sea mines into the Strait of Hormuz. Last week, CENTCOM said it had completed clearing sea mines from the strait.
0: That's Fox's Jennifer Griffin. And officials with new numbers out tonight say that nearly 80 people have now been rescued in the weekend Grand Canyon flooding. Two other people have died and one person is still unaccounted for. 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

0: Welcome back, my friends. Happy Monday. It's almost over, isn't it? Glad you're with us. My name is Will Anderson. 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From the postmillennial.com, Mayor Moms, this is our socialism update for the night, mystery woman. Mayor Mom's planned expansion of free child care for two-year-olds is running into a serious problem just days before the program is set to launch, with providers saying delayed city payments are leaving them unable to cover basic startup costs. This is called socialism, folks. You can say, let's give it a try. When I hear somebody say, let's just give it a try, I mean, why not, Will? Capitalism has failed us, hasn't it? Shouldn't we at least try such? No, we shouldn't. It's never worked. So here's an example of it never working. Program is scheduled to begin September the 10th, ironically, probably on purpose. But some daycare operators say they still haven't received the funding needed for, ready, teachers, classroom supplies, and furniture. But other than that, Mayor Mom's got it. He's on it, mystery woman. Several have warned parents that their centers may not be able to open if the money doesn't arrive soon, reports the New York Times. But, you know, government can do just what it wants to do when it wants to do it, when it's properly motivated, when it serves its own interest. It does it quite well. Government's been ripping us off with waste, fraud, and abuse for a long time. They've been pretending to fund daycare centers and leering centers for a long time. But now when they actually try to do it, it's not working, mystery woman.
1: But Will, why can't we try democratic socialism? It's much different.
0: Would you just try? This is like we're in forensics class, and you have to do what you're obviously not in favor of. Please try to explain the nuanced differences between socialism and democratic socialism.
1: Well, I really can't, Will, but it's the terminology, and it's the willing people out there that want to do something different.
0: Ah, I see. It's idiots who just say, let's do a swan dive off the building and hope that there's water underneath us.
2: That's right. It's the useful idiots, I believe they've been called.
0: The useful idiots. All right, moving on. Next, I guess news in a nutshell just happens throughout the show sometimes. Sometimes it only happens once. We have to get it in once, though.
2: News in nutshells.
0: So this is tomorrow's the Massachusetts primary. And something interesting is going on out there. There's no DSA component in this race. Neither candidate has the support of the DSA because there's nothing really about Israel in this race. It's actually about what Democrats are willing to tolerate culturally, real. And the issue that's currently boiling over is men and women's sports. Ed Markey is the 80-year-old career incumbent senator, seems to be the only Democrat who's actively supporting men and women's sports at the moment, and only to score political points against his opponent, Seth Moulton, who's a representative Democrat who's with most of the nation on. Let me read to you from the New York Times Sunday paper. Most Democrats don't want to talk about transgender athletes. He's leaning in. Senator Ed Markey of Massachusetts has emerged as a vocal defender of, transgender rights as he tries to fend off a primary challenge from Representative Seth Moulton. It's noble that he is standing up for a 18-year-old boy hanging out in a women's locker room, mystery woman. How would that, if I had a child right now in public, first of all, I wouldn't have a child in public school. I said that once on this show, and the original, when I say original, I mean in my radio career, one of my bosses, I should say, who's no longer with WVNN, he took it personally when I started criticizing public education. But I'm sorry, it needs to be criticized. He just had an axe to grind. Where was I going with that mystery woman? That's the race. Should we? No, it's too early. So, see, I lost all this. Here we go. I found it again, mystery woman. Because I'm pulling through. What I'm doing here, Ed Markey is as liberal as he is old. And so in that sense, he's very young. Young people love Ed Markey, the sitting senator. And they love him for his position on transgenderism. And Seth Moulton is finding himself the one who feels like he's the outsider. He wrote a Washington Post. Well, here's just back to this story a little bit. Markey said that transgender rights have become a defining issue in the race because Massachusetts voters believe it's disqualifying if you don't stand up for human rights everywhere and all the time. The senator's forceful message on trans rights has been fueled by the comments made by Mr. Moulton, who had largely been seen as an ally of LGBT groups the day after the 2024 election. Quote, Democrats spend way too much time trying not to offend anyone. I want you to listen here now. So here's Seth Moulton, a good liberal Democrat, but just not on board. It's kind of like neither one of them is on board the We Hate Israel trolley, which is why the DSA is not involved in this race. But here's Seth Moulton saying, Democrats spend way too much time trying not to offend anyone rather than being brutally honest about the challenges many Americans face. He told that to the New York Times. I have two little girls. I don't want them getting run over on a playing field by a male or formerly male athlete. But as a Democrat, I'm supposed to be afraid to say that. There was an immediate backlash. Mr. Moulton's campaign manager resigned. A city councilor in his hometown hosted a rally in opposition just because he said that he didn't want his daughters to play with men. Mystery woman, you talk about the Overton window. So he wrote this op-ed for the Washington Post defending himself. The headline was, I'm done with Democratic purity tests. Let's read a little bit of that piece, shall we? November 29, 2024, I'm done with Democrat purity test. A growing number of Democrats want to widen our tent and win again. This is fascinating. 2 days after Donald Trump, this is, again, Seth Moulton writing to defend himself. The challenger, the sitting representative in Massachusetts challenging the sitting Democrat senator. 2 days after Donald Trump's victory, I gave an example of how Democrats spend too much time trying not to offend anyone, even on issues where most Americans feel the same way. Speaking as a dad, I said I didn't like the idea of my two girls one day competing against biological boys on a playing field. My main point, though, is what I said next. As a Democrat, I'm supposed to be afraid to say that. The blowback, which was swift, included the chair of a local Democratic committee calling me a Nazi cooperator. Welcome to the party, pal. A Nazi cooperator. And about 200 people gathering in front of my office to protest the sentence. My unimpeachable record of standing up for the civil rights of all Americans, including the trans community, was irrelevant. What has amazed me, though, is what's happening behind the scenes. Countless Democrats have reached out from across the party to thank me. I've heard it again and again, from union leaders to colleagues in the House and Senate, from top people from the Obama, Biden, and Harris teams to local Democrats stopping me on the street, from fellow dads to many in the LGBTQ community saying thank you for saying that. What we have going on here is interesting, folks. Just on the level of Democrat Party politics. Seth Moulton is a young guy, 47, I think. And again, Markey is 80. But young people love Markey because of his radical socialist positions on free health care. Positions far to the left of Obama and far to the left of Moulton. Obamacare is not what these DSA people want. It's not enough. That's important to get here, folks. Obamacare simply introduced a public option into health insurance. Private plans still existed under Obamacare. They just had to compete with the government plan. And the hope was that private plans wouldn't be able to, and that they would eventually just become too expensive or or go bust. Incrementalism was the idea. So Obamacare was step one toward what the DSA says it wants because of what people like Markey want. Medicare for all. When you hear them say that, that's single payer. It's turning Obamacare, the socialist program, into all-out communism. Private insurance is eliminated under their system. This is essentially the new debate within the Democrat Party. You hear the words tossed around a lot, but it's socialism versus communism, which really just means incremental government versus I demand it all now government. And that's the essence of this Senate race. Two liberal Democrats, and it's playing out tomorrow up there. We'll be monitoring the results on this show tomorrow night. They're an hour ahead of us, so that'll help. But they both want more government. One just wants it immediately. And so he's representative of the new left, even though he's a fossil. But if we're talking about the Overton window, Obama made socialized medicine doable, politically speaking, more than it ever could have been. And now the Markeys of the world are the revolutionaries politically. And it's these people that the DSA usually attach themselves to because all the energy is with their kooky ideas. But in Markey's case, the DSA will never endorse because he's not anti-Israel enough. And he's been pretty anti-Israel over the years, against aid, against any military action on their behalf. But he believes in their fundamental right to exist, so he's out. I'm telling you, folks, the DSA, we'll talk more about this on the other side of the break. The DSA is nothing more than a free Palestine front group. How's that for a tease, closing sentence this segment into the final segment, which is right after this break. Will Anderson, live and local on WVNN. Stay with us, my friends.
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0: Welcome back, my friends. Wow. For some reason, I thought we had two segments left. Time flies when you're having fun. It's the Will Anderson Show. We are local and live. In either order, it really doesn't matter how we say it. 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We're in Studio B. I'm looking at a beautiful moon out there. That proves how live we are. Austin in production control at WVNN headquarters. As I said, going out of the last segment, the DSA really is nothing more than a Free Palestine Front group. That's, I think I came up with that, but that's, I'm sure I'm not the first person who said that. But I'm not kidding about it. When it supports Democrats, the common denominator is a fervent and absolute opposition to all things Israel. Has nothing to do with economics. I suppose you couldn't be a capitalist, but it has nothing to do with it. Just ask AOC. She was endorsed by these people. Here's a case study of how the Islamists and the DSA operate. They're very patient people, folks. They can wait an election cycle or two to get what they want. So they endorsed her, AOC, in 2018. Because the very liberal incumbent, nothing wrong with him if you're a Democrat, if you're a socialist. Joe Crowley was his name. He was a big government, pro-choice, pro-gun control, liberal Democrat. But he was also a staunch supporter of Israel. So the DSA primaried him by endorsing AOC. And then 2 years later, they pulled their endorsement. Because she voted for, she didn't even vote for funding the Iron Dome. She just voted present. But that was too much for the DSA. That and that she refused to embrace the BDS movement, the boycott, divestment, and sanctions, a movement that begins by comparing the 1948 creation of Israel with apartheid in South Africa. She wasn't quite that kooky, so she lost their endorsement. Oh, yeah, and she also hosted a forum on anti-Semitism. But I digress. In Massachusetts, Markey, the old guy here, is the favorite of the base. And what does he have in common with Saeed? Well, it may not be in common. But what besides Hassan Piker does Saeed refuse to speak out against? Men and women's sports. There's some type of connection between the trans movement. And I'm talking about the political trans movement, the people who force this stuff, and radical Islam. And I've said that, but I haven't fully figured it out yet. But a big clue is when you see trans clowns reading to kids in libraries, the kids' story hour, and the stories are about freeing Palestine. Why in the world are they reading them those types of stories? Go ahead, mystery woman.
1: I believe the term useful idiot comes to mind.
0: Well, you've already used that term.
2: Oh, can I not use it twice?
0: Well, I'm going to use a better term. Radicalizing, brainwashing. You're teaching young kids the Hezbollah and Hamas version of history. While we're on AOC, this is from Axios. AOC's potential run for president has exposed long simmering divisions within the Democrat Socialist of America. I just told you they disowned her. Socialism movement's leaders are increasingly at odds over who should speak for them, what policies they stand for, and whether to support AOC whom some dismiss as more establishment than insurgent. I'm telling you, these people are moving fast. They were with her in 2018, and now she's too establishment because she entertains anything favorable to Israel. Is my point not being proven again and again and again, mystery woman? Political success brings scrutiny, and some DSA members and strategists who work with the group don't think its current leadership is ready for prime time, hardly, ahead of the 2026 midterms and the 2028 Democrat presidential primary. There's the good news to go out with. I've been saying we're going to win the midterms. I don't back off of that because these guys not only are starting a civil war within the Democrat Party, but they're not ready for prime time. They're not ready to answer questions about abolishing the Senate and silly things like that. Note that we're not talking about socialism. We're talking about either Israel or abolishing the Senate and expanding the Supreme Court. They're not socialist, folks. They may be, but that's just incidental to who they really are. They're anti-Semites, and they're anti-American, too. It's been a wonderful 2 hours. It felt like 20 minutes, but that's what happens on this show. It'll be up on our podcast tomorrow night. We'll see you back here tomorrow. Tomorrow morning is when the podcast will be up. We'll be back.
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0: A conviction in the Tupac murder case. I'm Lisa Lacera, Fox News. The jury deliberated for less than 3 hours before finding Dwayne Davis, the only person who ever be charged in the 1996 murder of Tupac Shakur in Las Vegas, guilty of first-degree murder.
1: The prosecution spent roughly 8 days trying to convince the jury to take Dwayne Keefe D. Davis for his word. The now 63-year-old self-proclaimed gang leader repeatedly admitted to his involvement in Tupac's murder over the years. Not that he pulled the trigger, but that he supplied the gun and gave the orders to kill him.
0: Fox's Natalie Chuck in Las Vegas. Davis could face life in prison. He'll be sentenced in October. The jury in the Lindsey Clancy trial will resume deliberations tomorrow morning. The Massachusetts mom is accused of killing her three young children in 2023. A woman shot and killed by the NYPD after police commissioner Jessica Tisch says she stabbed two people in Times Square this afternoon, killing one of them, and would not give up the two knives she was carrying when surrounded by officers.
2: Our officers were confronted with a rapidly evolving threat with countless innocent people around them. In that moment, they did what we trained them to do.
0: Tisch says the woman identified as 49-year-old Pamela Cisneros has a documented mental health history with the department dating back to 2018, but had never been arrested. The victim's a 68-year-old man who was hospitalized and a 32-year-old woman who died at the hospital have not been identified. Two people confirmed dead. One remains missing. 80 rescued after massive flooding in the Grand Canyon.
3: 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A monsoonal moisture came in again. Very heavy stuff, creating really impassable conditions for aircraft.
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0: Nearly 25 years after 9/11, a House panel releases an unclassified report on the attacks.
8: In favor, will say aye.
9: Aye.
8: Aye. All those opposed, no. The ayes have it.
10: The House Select Intelligence Committee voted to release its review of the 9/11 Commission report. Committee Vice Chair Jim Himes said the review was thorough and complimentary.
11: The commission identified numerous areas for reform following the attacks, and most of those have been implemented, at least in part.
10: But the main theme pointed out by committee member Elise Stefanik was stopping the next attack that will use new and evolving threats.
12: Like artificial intelligence, cyber, drones, and influence operations and campaigns.
10: The committee met and voted at the Flight 93 Memorial in Shanksville, Pennsylvania. Gernal Scott, Fox News.
0: In Nepal, rescuers are racing to free hundreds of workers believed to be trapped in tunnels at hydropower sites that were buried in mud during the flooding at the border with China. The number of dead now more than 950. Fashion designer John Galliano will no longer be honored at next year's Met Gala.
13: The designer announced the news after much reflection and discussion in an Instagram statement, writing in part, "I remain fully accountable for the pain caused by my words in the past, particularly the hurt I caused to the Jewish and Asian communities. And I remain deeply sorry," adding, "I do not want the debate surrounding me to place the Met in a difficult position or to distract from the remarkable work of the Costume Institute." Galliano was convicted of hate crime charges in Paris in 2011 after a video surfaced of him praising Hitler and berating a couple with anti-Semitic and anti-Asian slurs at a restaurant. Michelle Foligno, Fox News.
0: At the box office this weekend, Spider-Man Brand New Day remains at number one, taking in about $22 million. The animated Coyote versus Acme in second, $14 million. I'm Lisa Lacera. This is Fox News.
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15: Our guest this hour has lived on the New York Times bestseller list. Books like Nuclear War, Area 51, Operation Paperclip. She's a Pulitzer Prize finalist. She has written a number of books. She's been everywhere. The Washington Post, the USA Today. She talks to Joe Rogan. She's had audiences with the Vatican and the UN. She is also writes and produces, including Tom Clancy's Jack Ryan. Her new book is a sobering look at the potential civilization-ending impacts of biological war. Our guest tonight is Annie Jacobson, and the book is called Biological War, A Scenario. Annie, welcome to America at Night. Thanks for joining us.
16: Thank you for having me, and thank you for that rather dramatic introduction.
15: How do you sleep at night after writing these things?
16: You know what? Information is both king and queen. I think that the more you know, the better off you are.
15: Take us through researching this book. It's a scenario. It's a nonfiction book. You researched it and sort of came up with the scenario of what if. Take us through how you wrote this.
16: Yes, you know, I wrote Nuclear War, a scenario preceding this, and I thought it would be a standalone book. The idea was to model after a Pentagon war game. I'm a national security reporter who is you know, written all these books, all of which deal with the Pentagon, the CIA, operations, et cetera. And the scenario format was really stunning for me to model after that Pentagon war gaming. And when I was interviewing subject matter experts for nuclear, these are, you know, former secretaries of defense, people who advise the president. As we were finishing up our interviews, often these subject matter experts would say to me, with a little bit of a disquieting shark in the water kind of feel, Annie, you should really look at bio next. And that led to this book, which had its own, you know, reporting process, similar in terms of architecture of what I did, but what I found was very different from nuclear.
15: So take us through that. You talked to CIA, you talked to FEMA, you talked to NATO, former secretaries of defense, experts, epidemiologists, all sorts of people. And were they willing to talk? Did you have to drag it out of them? How willing were they to sit down and talk to you about all this?
16: Surprisingly willing, and I think that has to do with the kind of astonishing international success of nuclear war. I'm now writing about existential threats that essentially affect all of us. Like weapons of mass destruction are often thought of things of the past, you know, these Cold War arsenals that, you know, are hidden underground and will never come to the fore, and that the contemporary war fighting is much more asymmetric. I found that to be true and not true in as much that, yes, these arsenals are, you know, hidden away, but they're just as dangerous as they ever were. The actual process of reporting it was really interesting because unlike all of my other books, which are really heavily focused on military and intelligence community, on which is essentially preparing for or working on overseas conflicts, this is in the homeland. Biodefense is a home problem. We all saw with COVID that it's not theoretical. You might say, wait a minute, why are you talking about COVID? COVID wasn't biological war. However, the kind of top headline thing I learned is that biological war is the only component of Defense Department planning that doesn't have to be an actual attack. It can be an accident or a lab leak. And that probably sounds familiar if you're thinking about COVID.
15: Yeah, that was, let's start there. What are the possibilities of COVID, a biological war or a biological gene or a pathogen that escaped?
16: In the book, I specifically do not answer that question straight on. I let readers come to their own idea about what they think. I think that the fact that the book published the last week of July at the exact same time that Dr. Anthony Fauci was in the Senate for these hearings to which he pled the fifth was this just sort of remarkable coincidence. I mean, I couldn't have imagined such a thing happening at the same time. Was it a lab leak? Well, the subject matter experts I interviewed gave me a bit of a sort of yes, but maybe no answer. I guess that would be the easiest way to say it. In other words, the facts have not yet been resolved, literally and figuratively, but the probability that it was a lab leak and not a natural zoonotic spillover event is almost certain and almost unanimously agreed upon. Rather, I should say unanimously agreed upon by everyone who didn't have a horse in the race to say that it wasn't. And when I say a horse in the race, I guess I really mean like reputation, money, power at stake, specifically to say it was came out of the wet market in Wuhan.
15: Mm. Biological war, a scenario, living on the New York Times bestseller list right now. Annie Jacobson, hold that thought. Lots more to get to. She game plans. What happens if a biological pathogen escapes? What happens? What could happen? And it is straight from science fiction, but it's all too real. Annie Jacobson, A Biological War, a Scenario, the new book out on the New York Times bestseller list. Stay right there. More in a moment. America at Night.
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15: Annie Jacobson is with us, well-respected journalist. She's written a new book called Biological War, A Scenario. Annie, take me through this biological war pathogens and scenario. We know about anthrax, we know about ricin, but you're talking about something completely different. You're talking about some type of genetically modified pathogen. Talk about that for a moment.
16: So what I choose to tell you about in the scenario, the pathogen I use, and a pathogen is either a virus, we all know about that from COVID, or a bacteria. Everybody thinks that antibiotics beat bacteria. Well, they used to. And that's precisely why I choose the plague pathogen as the pathogen in the scenario, because plague has historical precedent. Think about the Black Death of the 14th century. It killed 150 million people in Europe. That was half of Europe. And people think of plague, bubonic plague, as a thing of the past, because starting, you know, in World War II,

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1: I do like one does not make peace with their enemy. 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It's similar to what I've been saying. If we're going to negotiate, I would love to negotiate their terms of surrender. But of course, that's difficult. And it seems like people in this country, our country as a whole, doesn't really want to make the sacrifices to get that done, which puts Trump in a tough position.
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2: You know, and they said unlike nuclear weapons, which have this incredibly high barrier for entry. I mean, think about it. You have to have fissile material. You have to have weapons grade uranium or plutonium. You need, you know, an ICBM or a nuclear powered submarine or a B-2 bomber. In bio, there is no such weapon system involved. Essentially, I was told that a bad actor can make a bioweapon in their basement with a computer and a limited amount of biology in their brain. And this is what makes bio at the Defense Department, it's considered now the greatest overall threat.
3: How do we know what countries?
2: I'm sorry, I left you in your trap.
3: No. I mean, knowledge is power, and we got you on the show. How many countries have pathogens like this? Is this just on the drawing board? Do they have them locked away under lock and key? How far along are we when it comes to this type of stuff?
2: Okay, here's where we go from bad to worse. Now, first of all, I'm going to throw some numbers at you about these labs. But I'm going to preface it by saying that the reason I have these numbers is owing to academics who put these numbers together. They're all credited in the book in the notes section. Okay. So in other words, the U.S. government, the WHO, the United Nations, they do not track these numbers. They're, and let me also set this up by telling you that a BSL-4 lab, biosafety level 4, that's what you see in the movies, like guys in spacesuits with those hoses connecting them to a breathing system. They work with pathogens that have no known cure, Ebola, Nipah, hemorrhagic fever viruses like Lassa. Right below that safety level, there's BSL-3 labs. And so that's where you can work with plague, with anthrax, with hantavirus. These are pathogens that there is supposed to be a cure for. So even though they're deadly, they're not at the biosafety level 4 level. But now, as I just told you, that genetic modifications make it very easy to make pathogens in the BSL-3 labs defeat the medical countermeasures that once killed them. We kind of have to think of BSL-4 and BSL-3 in the same degree of danger. So here are the numbers, okay? And also keep in mind that before 9/11, when all this biodefense industry buildup began, there were only two BSL-4 labs in the United States, at Fort Detrick and at the CDC in Atlanta. Now there's 17 in the United States alone. Around the world, there are 110 BSL-4 labs. And around the world, there are 3,500 BSL-3 labs, many of which are in countries where there's civil wars going on or, you know, outright war with the neighbor.
3: It's amazing to me that they were so open with you and told you all these things. What was their reasoning outside of you being a wonderful journalist and getting them? I mean, they must have been trying to ring the bell. Did they want the world to know this?
2: Well, this is a fascinating question. And, you know, with nuclear, I found for the first time in my reporting career that statement you just made, like, let's ring the bell kind of component of all this, is actually very true. And I found it even more so with bio. And this has to do with the fact that science and technology are no doubt advancing far faster than the existing regulations that are in place. That's true with nuclear because of like rising tensions with nuclear superpowers. It's much more theoretical. I spoke about the nuclear

0: nuclear war book at the Vatican, at the United Nations, in Hiroshima, for the 80th anniversary of the bombing. With bio, I've spoken now to DARPA. I'm going to the State Department next week. I spoke to the Senate. I'm actually going to the BSL-4 lab at Fort Detrick. And this kind of answers the last part of your question, like, did I ring the alarm? You know, the director at Detrick said to me that he read the book the day it published, just last month. His whole staff read the book the day after it published. And then the phone started ringing off the hook. I'm paraphrasing him. But he said that their friends and families all called them up and said, is this true? Could this happen? And they said, yes. And the answer was, which kind of answers your question, is why didn't any of us know about this? And the answer from the director of the BSL-4 lab was, it's not our job to be super public about it. In other words, they're not trying to conceal. But if you are working in one of these labs, it's not your job to go out with a flag saying what's going on. When I have now sort of pulled the lid off it, or rather said the quiet part out loud, the attention can be brought to the matter, is how it's being explained to me, in a way that is necessary given science and technology moving at the speed of lightning. These are real existential threats that impact all of us.
1: Annie Jacobson, I got about 2 minutes left in this segment. I want to come back and talk about the game plan, because you talk about day one, day two, day three, day four, as this starts to spread in your fictitious scenario in this nonfiction book. But in Biological War, a scenario, have you come across any near misses, any luckily we turned left when we could have turned right, and we could have had a massive problem on our hands?
0: Well, I think you have to look no further than the COVID pandemic to realize precisely that. I mean, whatever you think of that, if you just say in a hypothetical situation, wow, something got out of a lab and there was an accident and it was released from a lab, okay? And that impacted billions of people around the world. The case fatality rate on COVID was 1%. Meaning 1 out of 100 people or less died. The case fatality rate on an airborne pathogen like pneumonic plague is 100% without medical countermeasures. 100%. So absolutely, COVID showed us that a biological catastrophe is not theoretical.
1: Mm. Hold that thought. Annie Jacobson, our guest. A Biological War sits on the New York Times bestseller list right now as we speak. She is the author of a number of books, including Nuclear War, a Scenario, which garnered all sorts of New York Times bestseller attention. This is a New York Times Editor's Choice, one of the most anticipated books of 2026. Annie Jacobson, the book is called Biological War, a Scenario. More in a moment after this.
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0: Fox News. I'm Sue Guzman. Army Secretary Dan Driscoll stepping down after 18 months on the job. The White House giving no reason for Driscoll's departure, but tensions with War Secretary Pete Hegseth have reportedly been widely reported. U.S. military targets an island at the start of the Strait of Hormuz after Iran fired strikes at the U.S. ally Jordan.
1: CENTCOM spokesman Captain Tim Hawkins says Islamic Revolutionary Guard Corps forces were observed preparing to launch rockets with sea mines into the Strait of Hormuz. Last week, CENTCOM said it had completed clearing sea mines from the strait.
0: Fox's Jennifer Griffin. And the Supreme Court's allowing construction of the White House ballroom to continue for now. Fox's Jaron Halpern.
2: It is a temporary win for President Trump, who says the ballroom is needed for national security.
0: America is listening to Fox News.
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5: Millhaven.
6: She talked to NATO. She talked to the CIA. She talked to the FBI. She talked to government officials and everybody else researching her book, A Biological War, A Scenario. Annie Jacobson, our guest here on America at Night. Annie, tell the story of the convicted Al-Qaeda terrorist who got his training as a biologist at MIT. Tell that story.
7: That was a story that has not been made public before, or rather, I should say, the sort of haunting component that involves biological weapon catastrophe potential. Aisha Siddiqui was the first woman terrorist on the FBI's most wanted terrorist list, an MIT-trained microbiologist and neuroscientist. And she disappeared into the Middle East. The FBI couldn't find her. When she finally turned up in Afghanistan, she had in her handbag, and this part is not known, was not known until one of the CIA officers who debriefed, who was one of the handlers in the situation, shared it with me. She had in her handbag plans to make a chimera virus, one of the ones that we're talking about genetically modifying a pathogen, but she was specifically going to mix Ebola, I'm sorry, she was specifically going to miss rabies with chickenpox. And so if you imagine rabies, like pneumonic plague, has 100% death rate without medical intervention, and chickenpox has this extraordinarily high transmissibility. So the threat that she was planning was off the charts. I was really surprised that that information was relayed to me. It happened about 10 years ago. And so you can only imagine the rudimentary tools she was working with 10 years ago, 15 years ago, I guess, now at this point, compared to what is available to bad actors now. I think that perhaps may be why that information was released.
6: Yeah, interesting. They're more or less of that's a theme throughout the book and the research, Annie Jacobson, Biological War, a scenario, is that they're mad scientists, right? They take the plague and they combine it with chickenpox. They take Ebola and merge it with a common cold. And so it's highly contagious and highly deadly.
7: Yes, transmissible, virulent, able to beat medical countermeasures. But let me say one important thing, which is that it is not just bad actors who are working on this. So biological weapons are illegal, which is fascinating, unlike nuclear weapons, which are not illegal according to the countries that have them. I mean, those countries that have nuclear weapons make sure no one else gets them, hence Iran, what's happening today in Iran. But biological weapons are all illegal. All the signatories signed this treaty called the Biological Weapons Convention Treaty in 1972. But there's a tiny carve-out in the treaty that allows for defensive research. And that idea, defensive research, sort of speaks to your mad scientist idea, but with a strange caveat that scientists can work in these high and maximum containment labs. They can work on making a pathogen more virulent, more transmissible, able to beat a countermeasure, so that they can defend against a possible illegal biological weapon being developed by someone else. You can see the absurdity and the danger in that argument, and that is what really is at the heart of the matter about what can be done in the future to prevent one of these absolutely catastrophic events from happening. And that has to do with putting guardrails on the kind of scientific research that's going on inside these thousands of laboratories, not just in the hands of a bad actor, a terrorist.
6: Does AI help us find a cure for something like this, or hurt us because it creates more terrible diseases?
7: Well, that's a very important question, and it really depends who you ask. Now, I asked a lot of people who are working in biological countermeasures, this very high-tech world, mostly in Silicon Valley. I reference these people in the end of the book in the acknowledgments. These are groups that are using computational science, also known as AI, to try and develop vaccines and countermeasures that essentially are like almost in real near time to a new threat emerging. But on the other hand, because these areas are so new and they're involving so much startup money, I think it's important to really have a look at the system as military-industrial complex, the labs, the dangers, the threats, the organizations in charge. That's what I try to do in my book, really in a fast, dramatic way, so that readers can decide for themselves, like, oh, wow, yes, we should be spending a lot of money funding these startups to come up with these medical countermeasures that are AI-based. Or, you know, oh, maybe we should do that, but we should have some guardrails on it so it's not a situation like, you know, the madness of the 1950s where America was making thermonuclear bombs, you know, literally new weapons every day.
6: Mm. Well, during COVID, clearly it became political. Society broke down in lots of ways. We got angry with each other. The isolation drove us all crazy in some way, shape, or form. Effects we're still dealing with today. I don't think we've ever really comprehended what we went through with COVID. When you were game planning after, as part of the book, game planning, what happened to society? I mean, I don't want to say it was fun, but it must have been interesting to sort of take the real world events of COVID and just superimpose them on what could happen if it was a much more dangerous biological pathogen that escaped.
7: Absolutely. And now you've hit upon the parts of reporting this book that shocked even me. And it takes a lot to shock me at this point. And this is precisely of what happens when you have a pathogen that isn't a 1% death rate like COVID was. And here's what's interesting. When I was looking at those Pentagon war game scenarios, and in bio, they're also done by pandemic planners. These are either declassified or unclassified war games. I noticed something very suspicious. In all of them, they take the reader right up and to the point that anarchy and chaos breaks out. Okay, so I take the readers from outbreak to anarchy in 6 days. And then I show you what happens on day 6 and day 7. Those declassified documents don't show you what happened. I realize they know what happened. They just don't want this made known publicly because people would pretty much freak out. And so that became a real serious of drilling down on my sources to say, someone's got to tell me what's being withheld here. I found that answer from Obama's former FEMA chief, Craig Fugate, who actually wrote the plans about what happens after anarchy and insurrection take over. And here's what happens. Now, Fugate explained to me this program, which I'm about to tell you about, which is called the Devolution Plan, is classified. But he could take me up to the edge of what could legally be known, and it goes like this. The president declares the Insurrection Act. This is when, you know, anarchy takes over because everyone's scrambling with tens of, you know, millions of people about to die and the absolute scarcity of food, water, and medicine. Anarchy takes over. President declares the Insurrection Act. The military is now allowed to act like law enforcement. They have shoot-to-kill orders. They can't control the population. There is no homeland defense. And so the devolution plan kicks in. It is a pre-designated set of people. They know who they are. They have signed contracts. They have rehearsed the devolution plan. They disappear into the outskirts of America, far away from Washington, D.C., into these underground bunkers called hot sites, cold sites, and warm sites. And they, in essence, wait there for the chaos to pass, for all the people to die. And then their job is to reconstitute the U.S. government. That is the actual term. I take the readers through it in sort of all the details that we can know, and it's pretty stunning.
6: I mean, that is pure science fiction. I've seen that movie. I've seen that TV show. You're telling me there are plans written down by government, by our government, in case something like that happens.
7: Craig Fugate, who's my primary source for this, signed off on the devolution plan. I have seen his signature on the redacted part of that document. And that is the document from which all updates are made. So it's essentially the architecture of the plan. And yes, this is what he told me. So again, I'm with you. It sounds like science fiction. It is science fact. And, you know, it's shocking enough to make readers, I think, you put on the book and you say, whoa, this is pretty crazy that the government knows this could happen. And when you think about it, that we're all sitting here fighting over whether or not it was a lab leak based on opinion instead of demanding an inquiry that actually gets to the heart of that matter. Because if that was a lab leak and that can be said as fact, then it would be really beneficial to everyone to understand, okay, that kind of a lab leak with a very minor pathogen, meaning minor killing a very limited number of people, then we really need to start thinking about how biological catastrophe could impact all of us. And this idea that it's actually a near extinction level event kind of loses its catastrophization, if that's even a word. And it becomes more like, okay, so what are we going to do about it? And then to your point, should we be looking at these AI startups, or rather these bio startups that are using AI to develop medical countermeasures? Or if we haven't resolved the lab leak, are we going to have a whole new sort of ferocious fight over vaccine safety? Because that came out of the fracturing of the COVID pandemic as well.
6: Yeah. Biological War is the book. A scenario. Annie Jacobson with us for a couple minutes more. It's almost comical when we talk about nuclear war going to keep Iran from getting a nuclear weapon when they can just as easily release a biological pathogen. Seems almost comical. And again, I'm going to start where I'm going to finish where I started. How you're saying people can do this in their basement? Are there like plans online? Are they teaching this in like community colleges? How accessible is something like this?
7: It's profoundly accessible. But here's an interesting thing, is that I think the reason that this is not happening is because people are really aware of the blowback, the boomerang effect of this kind of an insanity. But with that said, the fact that it is not made aware, that people don't even know that this threat exists, I think sort of heightens the danger, because you could see a bad actor doing this kind of a thing as a I told you so. And that was actually said to me by subject matter experts as well.
6: Real quick, I got about 3 minutes left here. Soviet defectors, what do we know? What did you find out about what's going on inside the Soviet Union? Something else to worry about?
7: Well, I like to base all the sort of major plot points on historical facts or pandemic scenario, you know, planning scenarios. And there was much to learn from the Soviet biological weapons program of the Cold War. This is after the treaty was signed. And I interviewed the CIA handlers and the MI6 handlers who worked with those defectors. And that's when we really learned about what was going on in this Russian lab in the 80s and the kind of dangerous pathogens they were working on. They were making a super plague weapon from which I model the pathogen in the scenario. And again, it's not using fancy AI-enabled computational technology, but rather just laboratory tweaks to Mother Nature, to Mother Nature's pathogens. And I wanted you to see how easy it is and how nefarious and how these ideas go back to actual programs, so that readers don't go like, well, this is crazy, but no one would ever be dark-hearted enough to do that. I mean, one of the Soviet biological weaponeers told his CIA handler that the point of the program was to kill all the people and leave the infrastructure intact.
6: Annie Jacobson, you, as we said, writer-producer, you work on the Tom Clancy TV show, Jack Ryan. I'm assuming movie rights have already been sold. You're already in production. Are you writing the screenplay, too?
7: Bio is going to be a television show, and I'm working with a wonderful producer named Patrick McManus on it. The Nuclear War book is being developed by Denis Villeneuve for a film. And, of course, Villeneuve is the director of Dune and Sicario and Arrival. And I myself cannot wait for that film, because I really think Villeneuve is one of the greatest filmmakers of our time.
6: Yeah. Nuclear War was a New York Times bestseller list. You followed it up with Biological War, a scenario. Annie Jacobson, you are way too big to join us on this show. Thank you for your time. Good luck down the road, and let's just make sure and say a little prayer that all this remains science fiction. Thank you very much for your time.
7: Thank you. Knowledge is power.
6: There you go. Annie Jacobson. The book is Biological War, a Scenario. America at Night, back in a moment.
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6: Well, hopefully that wasn't too depressing, but there, you wanted your late-night conversation. There you go. Biological war, a scenario. Tomorrow we're going to lighten things up a little bit. Tomorrow we're going to talk to Daryl Strawberry. We had to reschedule him from earlier, from late last week. Daryl Strawberry, tomorrow night. That is a much more uplifting story. It is a journey of Daryl Strawberry, was the number one pick overall in Major League Baseball. Grew up in a Compton in Los Angeles and became the savior for the New York Mets, ultimately winning a World Series with the Mets. Got his life caught up with drugs and health troubles and drug issues and alcohol issues. Has turned his life around, has become a preacher, and has a brand new book out. And it is a wonderful story of redemption and a man who really wears his faith on his sleeve, and is a wonderful, wonderful story, and Daryl Strawberry is going to tell us all about it tomorrow. So more of an uplifting story tomorrow night. All right, here's what we're going to do. Take a quick break, and when we come back, it's going to be open phones next hour. 1-844-2-McGraw, 1-844-262-4729. We got plenty of voicemails to get to. We have plenty of text messages to get to. And, of course, the news rundown, some interesting stories from around the world. We'll do that coming up here. At the top of the hour, and then, of course, phone calls, text messages, and voicemails. We've got another hour to go on a Monday night. Thanks for sticking around. Our executive director is Alex Hinton.
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0: business for Tupac decades after his death. I'm Sue Guzman, Fox News. The accused killer of legendary rapper Tupac Shakur convicted by a jury. Fox's Kristen Goodwin reports.
1: After less than 3 hours of deliberations, a jury finding Dwayne Davis
2: guilty of first-degree murder with use of a deadly weapon.
1: Prosecutors say Davis, a former leader of the Compton Crips gang, orchestrated the 1996 fatal drive-by shooting of Tupac in Las Vegas after a fight involving the rapper's entourage and Davis's nephew. The 63-year-old is not accused of pulling the trigger, but of providing the gun, charged in 2023 after co-writing a book. Prosecutors say detailed his involvement. The defense argued there was no physical evidence. A judge ordering Davis to be held with no bail. A sentencing hearing is set for October 13th. Kristen Goodwin, Fox News.
0: A shakeup in the U.S. military. Army Secretary Dan Driscoll has resigned. Fox's Jennifer Griffin with more.
3: It's not surprising. Secretary Driscoll, who's a close ally of Vice President Vance, has been butting heads with Secretary Hegseth for months now. In fact, he had disagreed with Secretary Hegseth's decision to fire many of the Army's top generals, top leaders, leading to a bit of a brain drain in the Army. And now we understand that Secretary Driscoll has submitted his resignation.
0: Now, Driscoll served for less than 2 years in the position. Iran continuing to launch missile strikes as the conflict in the Middle East drones on. President Trump speaking with reporters today.
4: They're a failed nation. They've got 350% inflation. They have no currency. They're not paying their soldiers. Their leaders are largely dead.
0: The bodies of a Texas chiropractor and at least one other person have been found after a major weekend flash flood swept through the Grand Canyon. At least one person remains missing. 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
0: A divided Supreme Court is allowing construction of President Trump's White House ballroom to continue as a lawsuit plays out. Fox's Shannon Bream with more.
8: The 5-4 decision is a big win for the president, as the administration says crews are working 20 hours a day on the complex that includes both the ballroom and those underground military installations. Well, the court had this to say. It said it's not passing judgment on the legality of the project, but it did hold that the plaintiff challenging the ballroom project likely doesn't actually have the right to sue the Trump administration over it. Quote, we conclude only that based on the submissions before us, the government is likely to prevail in showing that the National Trust for Historic Preservation in the United States lacks Article III standing to challenge the project in federal court.
0: Still no verdict in the Lindsey Clancy murder trial. They're deciding whether Clancy is legally responsible for the deaths of her three young children. Fox's Brian Yannis reports from Plymouth, Massachusetts.
9: Over 3 days, this jury will be back tomorrow at 9 a.m. for day 4 of deliberations. The only real interesting thing today, at least you can say, is that, well, there was no note, no question from this jury. In fact, this jury has only had one note over these last 3 days, and that was to ask to see two pieces of evidence, the bags of prescription pill bottles that were found in the home, as well as the knife that Lindsey Clancy used in her failed suicide attempt.
0: A judge has ruled that a man refusing to eat food while jailed on charges he shot two National Guard troops near the White House, killing one of them, can be fed against his will. Romanola Lockwell was rushed to a hospital back in July after he stopped eating. An environmentalist, Wendell Berry, has died. A Kentucky-born author and agrarian who wrote essays, poems, and novels celebrating the farming communities in his native state and the excesses of an industrial commercialized society. He was 92. I'm Sue Guzman. This is Fox News.
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12: Open phones. Here are the phone numbers: 1-844-2-McGraw, 1-844-262-4729. We got the phones that are open. We have also got text line open, and voicemails are just around the corner. So hang tight. Some interesting news today. Let's do the rundown. Russia's finance minister today showed up at the G20 summit, which was shocking because no one knew the Trump administration invited him. They're having the G20 summit in the North Carolina Mountain Resort. Top economic policy members from the world's top 20 economies were having a meeting. And Anton Solonov shows up. He was invited by the Trump administration. European representatives demanded that he not appear in the group photo. They have thrown Russia out of the G20 summit after Russia invaded Ukraine in 2022. They've worked to isolate Russia in the global economy. Moscow is also relentlessly bombing Kyiv. So a bit of an awkward moment at the G20 summit. We're hearing more about Nepal, too. We heard about the flooding last week. More than 900 bodies have been found. Roughly 4,500 people are still missing. They've turned to mass burials in Nepal. This tragedy just sounds worse and worse. There is a couple of heroes that are starting to come to light. There was a principal in the capital of Kathmandu. He managed to save all of his 900 students by telling them to run for higher ground at a moment's notice. I thought that was kind of interesting. Kalshi, the prediction market, has permanently banned George Santos. Remember him? He was the congressman from New York that was outed by the Republicans, and he was kicked out of Congress for all sorts of malfeasance and malfeasance, lying, thievery, all that type of stuff. He was caught apparently engaging in insider trading, which, can I come to the defense of George Santos for just a minute? He got in trouble because on Kalshi, the prediction was, is George Santos going to show up to the State of the Union? And he bet, yes, George Santos is going to show up to the State of the Union because he was George Santos. And guess what? He showed up to the State of the Union. Now, I don't think that's insider trading. He didn't manipulate anything. But the question was, are you going to go and buy an ice cream cone? And you bet, say, yeah, I'm going to go get an ice cream cone. And then you go get an ice cream cone. Is that so wrong? If somebody wants to bet you, hey, I bet you, you can't walk across the street. Okay, I'll take that bet. I'll bet you $20 I can walk across the street. And you walk across the street. Is that insider trading? For all the things George Santos is, I don't know why he's the guy who gets banned from Kalshi. How about the military guy or the, I don't think President Trump's teleprompter guy hasn't banned yet, has he? I know he may have lost his job, but you know, he was, how about the military guy who said we're going to bomb Venezuela, and apparently he got the memo and then went to the computer and bet on it. Okay, that's insider information. He knew about the income, and he profited off the income. But George Santos, he was the issue. So I think George Santos is getting a bum rap. He shouldn't be banned from Calshi. I'm going to take up the George Santos banner. We mentioned flooding in Nepal. There's apparently massive flooding going on in the Grand Canyon. Two people were found dead in the flooding of the Grand Canyon. 12 more are missing. In fact, some video coming in from Scottsdale in the valley. Some massive flooding in Scottsdale as well. So Arizona having some devastating flash floods up in the mountains and in the valley as well. Let's see here. There was another one. Oh, this is interesting. Listen to this. As college football kicks off this week, starting on Thursday, and then, of course, a full slate of games on Saturday. Two private equity firms have agreed to give two Big 12 colleges lines of credit. Texas Tech and Iowa State have a credit limit of up to $30 million. The private equity firm Redbird Capital and Weatherford Capital is investing $12.5 million to help develop commercial ventures such as sponsorships and media deals at the Big 12 Conference. A credit line of up to $30 million for each one of the schools. Now, apparently, here's what the hedge fund gets. The firm will receive $1.2 million in a management fee annually for 5 years, and their investments will be paid back over the same period of time at a fixed rate. So far, no university has borrowed money from the credit line. It also carries a 10% interest rate, which some of the schools say that's a little too steep for their blood, because apparently you can get a cheaper loan somewhere else. The only school that has taken the money from a private equity firm as of now that I am aware of is Utah. Utah has cut a deal where private equity will help with marketing deals, sponsorships, maximizing ticket revenue. The school is still in charge of hiring the coach and firing the coach and scholarships and recruiting, but you're seeing private equity move into college sports. This is, college sports is changing daily. Some colleges this year will have payrolls of $50 million. Yeah, $50 million. Colleges are scrambling. They need dough. They need dough bad because they need to pay these guys. And for years, right, they'd hire a coach. They didn't like the coach. 6 months, a year, 2 years later, they'd fire the coach and still got to pay him. Was Jumbo Elliott got some insane amount of money to get fired, right? It was like hundreds of millions of dollars. He was fired, and they still had to pay him. They might be not so quick to fire these coaches or to give these coaches these massive contracts if they got to turn around and start playing the quarterback $5 million. And then there are stories of college football players who were in NFL camps. The judge ruled that they get the extra year of eligibility. They left the NFL to go back to college because they were making more money in college than they would in the pros. Watch this space, because college football, you think it's weird now. I can't imagine what college football is going to look like in 3 or 4 years from now. 1-844-2-McGraw, 1-844-262-4729. That's the news roundup. When we come back, phone calls, text messages, voicemails, all straight ahead. America at Night, back in a moment.
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1: You look at a lot of the socialist places, they're, usually pretty dirty. 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So it does cause a mess.
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2: Yeah, I don't give matches to my three-year-old grandson.
3: Right. I mean, we take books off the shelves in libraries because it's not appropriate. I mean, we do all sorts of things. Free speech isn't a death sentence. I mean, there are certain there are certain things you can and can't say on this radio show. And if you say it on the radio show, we have to be on delay. And if it gets through, we would be fined, right? You can't show a half a millisecond of a nipple on a Super Bowl halftime show, or you will be sued. And so,
2: especially if you're Zuckerberg,
3: why hold some of us to the standards? And we deal with it, right? I mean, we have policies in place so that doesn't happen, and yet Facebook can have a murder live streamed on their platform, and there's no recourse. Doesn't seem fair. One way or the other.
2: Yeah. Can I change the subject if you don't mind?
3: Sure.
2: I think great bumper music, War Pigs, the first 3 minutes, I think your whole audience would understand it, what's going on.
3: What's the movie? What's the movie called? War Pigs?
2: No. It's a song called War Pigs by Ozzy Osbourne.
3: War Pigs.
2: It's called War Pigs. And the first 3 minutes is pretty. You should just play the next few minutes when you could. It doesn't mention no person.
3: Well,
2: and it doesn't mention no country.
3: Well, you know what's interesting, Robert?
2: What's happening today?
3: You know what's interesting, Robert, is that we can't play 3 minutes of that song because it is copyrighted. Oh. You can only play that on Facebook. You can only play that on Facebook where there are no rules. See? No, I'm sorry.
2: Or I didn't know.
3: You can't, Robert. Thanks for the phone call.
2: Can I ask one more question about the film?
3: Go ahead, real quick. What do you got?
2: Lab 257. That lady. I don't want to plug the other book, but I read a book called Lab 257. Mm-hmm. It is about the Lyme disease in Plum Island, Fisher's Island, and that's what happened. And it was it's supposed to breathe carbon monoxide, which we breathe out, and it was supposed to be a tick, and the tick ended up leaving and going after a deer because deer breathe out the same thing.
3: Yeah.
2: So anyway, she's very intelligent, and I'm going to read her book because it seemed interesting, and it's
3: interesting. Robert, thanks for the phone call. I've said this before, and I'll say it again. It is funny how you can have a murder live streamed on Facebook, and that's okay. But you can't upload digital music or music because it is copyrighted. The album companies, the record companies will come find you. The poor family whose child was murdered or who was abused online, you know, it's hard to find recourse for them. But the record companies, the tech companies, they're afraid of the record companies. That is for sure. Tony in Montreal, welcome to America at Night.
4: Yeah, how you doing?
3: Good, how are you?
4: Oh, my God, so many topics. I was listening, and, you know, I get caught up because I'm an hour behind you, and it gets into this hour. So I just wanted to know, McGraw, I was listening to Charlie Kirk. I know it's off topic, but Charlie Kirk was asked, you know, was the Constitution of the United States something that was predicated on Christianity, and the advocates against it said, well, you know, they only mentioned Jesus or Christ or whoever four times. And the end of the dissertation by Charlie Kirk, which I think this man is something else intellectually, he's way beyond normal. He's a super guy. And he said, you know, the problem with our Constitution in the United States is it was predicated and built by people that were believers, Christians, and they were Protestants, of course, at the time. 55 out of 56 of the signatories were Christians.

0: And he said, the problem with today's society is that we're no longer Christians. The majority of us are no longer Christians. When it was constituted, the Constitution was predicated on a population of people that were probably 99% Protestants and Christians. And he says, this is the disequilibrium between the society. The Constitution is built on Christianity and principles of Christianity, which is like equality of justice, due process, equality of people, poor and rich, equally treated. And he said, when you have a society of non-Christians, you have a disequilibrium with the government. That's why the government's not working. I thought that was quite interesting. I know it may not be a popular point of view.
1: A lot of people think the government is working just fine.
0: Well, he did not think it was working fine, but
1: there are a lot of Donald Trump supporters out there who think that the country's just swell and doing fine.
0: Well, you know, I guess that's the whole philosophy of government, right? As you said in your prior show tonight, depending on your perspective.
1: Yeah. Right. There are people who aren't Donald Trump fans and who, you know, recoil in horror. But I don't know what percentage, but there's a whole lot of them. And they seem to all be listening to me and yelling at me every other day. Donald Trump's doing a great job and he's doing exactly what he should be doing. And they're thrilled with everything he does. So for them, government is working just fine. Now get a Democrat in there. Get a Democrat in there, and all of a sudden now it's not working for them. But then it's working for the Democrats. So you know, depends on where you are.
0: You know what you said earlier? You said Trump can put his name on the Arts Center, the Kennedy Arts Center, but it didn't work on the outside. So he had it attached to the plaza inside.
1: Right.
0: Yeah. One of the callers that was against Trump said that you were the worst guy in the world. And at the end, he agreed with you that Trump is something else. And the point you made tonight is, well, guess what? When Gavin Newsom comes in, he might name something. He might take the plaza and put his name in there. And it may not work for the people that support Trump, right? So that's the point, I think, that what Charlie is talking about. The government, in the way that you're interpreting what's going on, is not working for the entire country, man. That's
1: Tony,
0: what I think is...
1: I got to go, Tony. Good stuff. Thanks for the phone call. America at Night, back in a moment.
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3: Baylor's supposed to be a Christian college. University is being accused of attempting to sabotage Turning Point's event by denying ticket holders from Greater Waco community. So what they did is they waited until the last minute and said, we're only going to allow students. What they want to do is make...
4: Intellibrands. Whether because of discomfort, lack of mobility, your lifestyle, or occupation, you sit inactively way too many hours a day. 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

0: Fox News, I'm Ted Lindner. The U.S. military targeting an island in the Strait of Hormuz after Iran fired strikes at U.S. ally Jordan.
1: CENTCOM spokesman Captain Tim Hawkins says Islamic Revolutionary Guard Corps forces were observed preparing to launch rockets with sea mines into the Strait of Hormuz. Last week, CENTCOM said it had completed clearing sea mines from the strait.
0: As Fox's Jennifer Griffin, officials with new numbers out say that nearly 80 people have been rescued in the weekend Grand Canyon flooding. Two other people have died. One remains unaccounted for. And a top Army official resigns after 18 months on the job. Fox's Kristen Goodwin.
2: A rep for the White House confirming Army Secretary Dan Driscoll submitted his resignation to President Trump. The rep saying in part, Secretary Driscoll has been highly effective in advancing President Trump's agenda to make America strong again at the Department of the Army.
0: America's listening to Fox News.
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6: Hey, every single night it happens. We get a ton of phone calls at the end of the night. Nev, don't wait till the end of the night. If you're going to call or you're planning on calling, always better to call early. I can call early. I can work the clock and milk the clock to sort of make sure I get everybody on. But if you don't call early and you call late, I always feel bad. People hanging on the line after the show ends. So I hate to do that. So just a little heads up to everybody. Try and call earlier. If you plan on calling, call earlier so we can get you on. Joe in Salem, Arkansas. Joe, you are on America at Night.
7: I'm going to say a few things about Dolly Parton. I don't know anybody, nor have I ever heard of anybody that had a bad thing to say about her. I think it's remarkable that she was married to the same man for 60 years since she was 20 years old. Also, another thing, in a recent interview that I heard, the host asked her why she never had children. You know, that she would make a wonderful mother, which I agree. She said that her career took up so much of her time. And she didn't regret it, but she looked at her songs as being her children. And in her old age, they would take care of her. Mm-hmm. They surely did.
6: Yeah, it's interesting. As somebody who is an older parent, You know, everyone has to make their own choices in life. That's the choice she made. I'm not going to question it. She, you know, God love her. She did what she wanted to do. But having the little one running around, Saturday was a soccer game. And I've been to every sporting event humanly possible. I've been to national championship games. I've been to Final Fours. I've been to World Series. I've been to game-clinching World Series. I've been to some of the biggest sporting events the world has ever seen. And

0: Joe, thanks for the phone call. Dennis, you're on America at Night. What do you got for us tonight?
1: It's very important to be punctual in this day and age with laser jet beams and nuclear whatever. But it's not good to use nuclear whatever for warfare when we could be using it for helping many, many nations in this world. Let there be peace in this world, not warfare.
0: Dennis, I agree. Give peace a chance, man. Give peace a chance.

0: taxpayer money to try to pay influencers, and I don't know how wise that is. But when it came to the other side, you know, there were some definite mistakes. When we moved from Bagram Air Base, which you could see 6 miles in every direction, and you could see somebody planning an attack to the city of Kabul, and they crept right in and killed 13 servicemen, one of which is actually from St. Louis. His dad's name is Mark. I met the man. He's a good guy. When we had World War II, Uncle Sam Wants You, that was paid, that whole campaign was paid for by taxes. Rosie the Riveter, same thing. That whole campaign was paid for by taxes. In that day and age, everybody could agree on what was right and what was wrong. And today, it's just bonkers. And as far as the whole biological thing, I don't think anybody's ever dumb enough to use a biological weapon if they don't have the cure for it themselves. Because if they did, they would be cutting their own throat.
1: Well, why are they making them then?
0: Well, that's a good question. You know, ask Fauci. he lied for years and still lying. Well, actually, he's not lying. He's taking the fifth. I did have one other last thing. This makes no sense to me. And you do this occasionally. It's not bad. I'm not trying to be too critical. But sometimes you say, yeah, no, and no, yeah.
1: Yeah,
0: it can't
1: yeah,
0: be
1: no.
0: Yeah, no, and no, yeah.
1: Yeah,
0: no.
1: Yeah, that's a verbal tick I got. Yeah.
0: It's one or the other. It can't be yeah, no, and no, yeah. But I got love for you, brother. Have a good night.
1: Thanks, Danny. Thanks for the phone call. Yeah, no, look. Yeah, no. Yeah, it's a verbal tick. What are you going to do? I'm human. The point I'm making is that We Want You was a recruiting poster. I don't think there's a problem with that. I don't think anybody has a problem with tax dollars going towards recruiting posters or recruiting ads or recruiting seminars or symposiums, or that's all part of the nature of the beast. I think where some people, again, might find issue with it is if the Biden administration took taxpayer dollars and paid people to go online to somehow spin the exit in Afghanistan as positive. That's the point I'm making. I think a lot of people would have a problem with that. I think a lot of Republicans would have a problem with that. And yet, that's exactly what the Trump administration is doing, right? They're paying civilians to go out there and to promote what they're doing. Yeah, it's a divided war. Yeah, it's got some issues. No question about it. By the way, I also interviewed that man whose son died at the gates in Afghanistan. And look, I have a very simple philosophy on this radio station. If your son or daughter dies in the line of duty, you can do anything you want and say anything you want. So I, well, that man, I've interviewed that man. He's done a couple of wonderful charities for his son. They've created some charities. I've interviewed that man a few times. He can say anything he wants on my show, anytime he wants. He, losing your son, I mean, you can just see the pain on the man's face. And so I'm not making any statements other than I think people would be mad if the Pentagon used taxpayer funds to somehow sell that idea as somewhat of a necessary evil, or it really was better than it was, or the media is lying to you, it really didn't happen that way, right? To somehow skew the facts to make you think that that wasn't as bad as it was. That's the point I'm making. Doug in Sheboygan, Wisconsin, welcome to America at Night.
2: Yeah, now the U.S. Open is going on. I was just wondering if you ever went there as a kid, because you were living pretty close to it. Like back in the 70s when Jimmy Connors, Bjorn Borg, John McEnroe, Guillermo Vilas, some great players, made a heyday of tennis, and then later on, Boris Becker and Yvonne Lindell, Andre Agassi. I just wonder if I made it over there and watched him play in person. I used to love to watch that on Labor Day weekend with Pat Summerall. He was the best.
1: Pat Summerall was good. He was great in tennis. And I do have an Andre Agassi story for you. But I do have a U.S. Open for you story. And since you asked, and it's late in the evening, I'll tell you a little story when I was a kid. So, let's see here. It was the fall. It was the first weekend of the NFL football. And my father took me to the Jets game. And I want to say they were playing the New England Patriots. Could have been the Baltimore Colts, but I'm pretty sure it was the Patriots. I can go and check on it. As I bring this up, I know someone's gonna send me the actual box score of the actual game. Well, at Shea Stadium, after the game, we were walking to the Long Island Railroad to go back home, and one of the people in the group we were with had binoculars. And I took the binoculars as we were walking across the boardwalk to the Long Island Railroad. And I took the binoculars and I looked inside the U.S. Open tennis, and the finals were going on. And I believe McEnroe was playing Borg. So this might have been 1983, 1982. I'd argue 1983. And I turned to my father, who I didn't have a very good relationship with. He wasn't around very, very much. One of the few occasions where he knew someone and took me to a Jets game. And I said, hey, the U.S. Open's going on. You want to go try and sneak in? Or you want to go see if we can get in? So he says, sure. So we walk across where the World's Fair is. And oddly enough, in 1983, there was a hole in the fence. So we kind of just walked through this hole in the fence. And we walked up to the stadium. We walked up through the gates. And I don't know about I don't know if you know this, but in tennis, they don't let you walk in and out of the stadium, right? If you have to go to the bathroom, you have to wait until the point is over with or the game is over with, and then they'll allow you to then, you know, get up out of your seat and come back to your seat. And so we walked up to this gate, and the usher says, you have to wait here. They're in the middle of the match. So I was like, okay. So we were standing in this unbelievable sort of opening, and we're watching Borg play McEnroe in the finals on Sunday. And so they played a game or two, and the guy was like, you can go to your seat. And I think my dad might have slipped him a 10 or a 20 and said, do you mind if we just stand here and watch? And the guy was like, yeah, sure, what do I care? So we stood there and watched. We must have watched a good two sets or so. Borg won. Borg beat McEnroe, if I'm not mistaken. But we saw the Jets lose, and then I want to say it was a last-second field goal. Either they missed or the Patriots made. And then we walked across the boardwalk and watched the finals of Borg-McEnroe in 1983 at the U.S. Open with my dad. One of my fondest memories of my dad. I will tell you, I am still a McEnroe fan. The biggest McEnroe fan there ever was. I was a McEnroe fan when nobody liked McEnroe. I loved McEnroe. I still love McEnroe for all sorts of reasons. You know why? Because the guy tells you what he thinks. If you don't want him, if you don't want him to answer the question, don't ask him. Right? If you don't like his answer, don't ask him the question. I love McEnroe. I love everything about McEnroe. I'm a huge McEnroe fan. I think I was before then, but once seeing that, then I was definitely a McEnroe guy. And man, we would get into knockdown, dragout fights. You know, remind me, we don't have time right now, but remind me to tell you the Agassi story. Because I got a great Agassi story for you. Who, I was not a fan of Andre Agassi. But now, I'm the biggest Andre Agassi fan there ever was. Not an Andre Agassi fan. Now a huge Andre Agassi fan. People didn't understand why I couldn't like Agassi, but I love McEnroe. I was misguided on Agassi. Now, Agassi's my guy. America at Night, back in a moment.
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1: All right, I got the dates all wrong. Let me tell you the dates I got. So the dates were, it was 1981. It was the Jets played the Bengals at Shea Stadium. The Jets lost to the Bengals 31-30, so I knew it was a close game. And then they walked across the street. We walked across the boardwalk, and Borg played McEnroe. McEnroe ends up winning in four sets. He lost the first set 4-6, 6-2, 6-4, 6-3. Borg loses. McEnroe wins. And so we got there maybe in the second set. We watched the last, I don't know, two sets or so. It really was fun, even though I got all the dates wrong. And I still have the fond memories, though, of going over there. It was a great doubleheader. All right, so I'll leave you with this. I went to go see, I mentioned this earlier, I went to go see Wile E. Coyote versus Acme. And the story is great. So Friday, I find out that Rotten Tomatoes has 100% rating on it. I talked to Will Gans of Good Morning America. He says it's a great movie. I have two or three other critics that I listen to and watch and know. Everyone says they're raving about this movie, Wile E. Coyote versus Acme. And the story goes something like this. Let's see if I can fit this in. They make the movie, and Warner Brothers thinks it's such a terrible movie that they decide that they're going to not release it and use it as a tax write-off. And when they do that, they have to bury the film, never to be heard from again. Well, lo and behold, somebody at Warner Brothers leaks it to somebody else, and some other distributor comes along and says, hey, we'll buy that Wile E. Coyote versus Acme movie from you. So Warner Brothers says, fine, take it. So they sell it, and this other company now releases the movie. And it's sort of like Roger Rabbit, right? You got cartoon characters interacting with humans. So Friday, I was like, yeah, well, I got nothing going on. I have a couple hours. Let me go watch a movie. So I go to this movie theater, and I somehow end up in, like, the kids' playland area. They have a movie theater where they also have, like, it looks like a McDonald's playland where they have, like, chutes and ladders and games and, like, bouncy balls and... There weren't any kids there, but I was like, this is the weirdest. What kind of movie theater is this? So anyway, I sit down, and they show one or two of the previews. And then all of a sudden, they're showing this, like, Roadrunner cartoon with Wile E. Coyote. And it's going on, and it's going on, and it's going on. But the lights are still up in the movie theater. So it's going on. I'm like, this is the longest preview in the world, and it's kind of like a cartoon. And then all of a sudden, I'm like, wait a minute. Is this the movie? So the movie had started. I didn't even know the movie started. I thought it was a preview. And then the lights were on. So I, like, had the glare from the lights on the screen, so I couldn't watch. It was the worst experience in the world. Finally, after, I don't know, 30 minutes of this, 35 minutes of this, I walked out. I was so depressed. Someone said, did you like the movie? No, I walked out. I was watching it in a McDonald's playland with the lights on. So don't ask me if I liked Wile E. Coyote versus Acme. I don't know. I guess I'll wait for it to come out on VHS to get a load of it. But it was not a good movie experience. Goes to show you that, right? If you have the right setting, any movie could be good. But I have no idea if it's a good movie or not. Thanks for putting up with me. Daryl Strawberry tomorrow night. Everything's on podcast. Have a great night. We'll see you tomorrow. 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

0: A verdict in the Tupac trial. I'm Ted Lindner, Fox News. After less than 3 hours of deliberations, jurors in Las Vegas on Monday night found Dwayne Keefe D. Davis guilty of orchestrating the killing of rapper Tupac Shakur nearly 30 years ago. The deliberations, which followed closing arguments earlier Monday, came after 9 days of testimony from detectives, former gang associates, and documentarians. Davis could be sentenced to life in prison. The trial has revisited the night nearly 30 years ago when Shakur was shot while on his way to perform at a club in Las Vegas. The jury in the Lindsey Clancy murder trial in Massachusetts has not yet reached a verdict. Jurors were sent home Monday afternoon after completing their third day of deliberations. This happened at Plymouth Superior Court. Lindsey Clancy facing 3 counts of first-degree murder for the January 2023 strangulation deaths of her 3 young kids aged 5, 3, and 8 months old. President Trump is not signaling a resumption of major combat operations against Iran, despite the two sides once again trading fire over the weekend.
1: The president describes U.S. airstrikes against Iranian rocket launchers over the weekend as limited and not a return to a full-scale war.
2: They're a failed nation. They've got 350% inflation. They have no currency. They're not paying their soldiers.
1: But President Trump told Fox News there will be a U.S. response for Iran attacking Jordan and the UAE on Sunday, telling Trey Yinks we're going to hit them hard. The weekend strikes were the first carried out by the U.S. in weeks. The administration is focusing on tightening economic pressure on Iran through a naval blockade and new sanctions on Iran's trading partners. At the White House, Jared Halpern, Fox News.
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0: A top Army official has resigned after 18 months on the job. Fox's Kristen Goodwin with more.
15: A rep for the White House confirming Army Secretary Dan Driscoll submitted his resignation to President Trump. The rep saying in part, Secretary Driscoll has been highly effective in advancing President Trump's agenda to make America strong again at the Department of the Army by providing outstanding leadership during historic military operations, assisting with negotiations between Russia and Ukraine, and more. Adding the United States Army is more powerful than ever, thanks to his work alongside the Commander-in-Chief and Secretary of War. Driscoll, an Iraq War veteran who served in the position since February of last year, is a friend of Vice President J.D. Vance. Kristen Goodwin, Fox News.
0: A divided Supreme Court allowing construction of the controversial White House ballroom to continue as lawsuits play out. Fox's Shannon Bream with more.
16: The 5-4 decision is a big win for the president. As the administration says, crews are working 20 hours a day on the complex that includes both the ballroom and those underground military installations. Well, the court had this to say. It said it's not passing judgment on the legality of the project, but it did hold that the plaintiff challenging the ballroom project likely doesn't actually have the right to sue the Trump administration over it. Quote, we conclude only that based on the submissions before us, the government is likely to prevail in showing that the National Trust for Historic Preservation in the United States lacks Article III standing to challenge the project in federal court.
0: Court documents show the framework of the ballroom should be done by November with full completion by next August. And the bodies of a Texas chiropractor and at least one other person have been found after a major weekend flash flood swept through the Grand Canyon. At least one person remains missing. Waves of torrential rain hitting the Bright Angel Creek area, the tourist destination Saturday that hosts 4.4 million visitors every year. I'm Ted Lindner. This is Fox News.
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9: All across America, we are Red Eye Radio. He is Eric Carley, and I'm Gary McNamara. I cannot get the song out of my head. Believe it or not, George isn't at home. Every time I hear the whole ballroom thing and the Supreme Court in the ballroom, all I can think of is that episode of Seinfeld. By the way, somebody wrote me the other day and just said, they complimented me. It was about me. He says, Gary, you somehow have found a way on everything in the show to somehow relate it to a Seinfeld episode.
10: Well, it's,
9: you have related yourself to Seinfeld completely. And I'm like, well,
10: no,
9: I
10: think our show is demonstrates the brilliance. If you and I wanted to teach one of those weird college classes, you know, like the science or the psychology of Seinfeldism or whatever, you know, whatever you would call it.
9: One of those courses that have really helped to destroy college.
10: Exactly.
9: Yes.
10: The type of course that stands behind the reason as to why no one wants to go to college.
9: Right.
10: But still, I would have fun teaching it because you go back to all those episodes, and then I would have to include certain episodes in comedians getting in cars getting coffee. Because, and I said that yesterday, there were a couple of things, you know, and we were talking about the CBC and you know, didn't want to call the 9/11 terrorism and the whole thing. And I remember the episode with Bill Maher, where toward the end he was kind of ranting, going, you know, we're walking on eggshells with these extremists, with these terrorists, and I don't know why we're afraid to call it what it is, basically. I'm paraphrasing. And he, you know, had that rant, and then the episode kind of faded out. And there are other conversations where, like Zach Galifianakis, he talked about, you know, well, after I did The Hangover, because they were in a coffee shop. Someone took a picture standing over in the corner of them with their own phone. And it was like, oh, I don't feel comfortable with that, and blah, blah, blah. You know, my privacy. And Jerry's like, what? You're sitting in a coffee shop. And he goes, yeah, but after we, you know, it really ramped up after I did the movie The Hangover. He goes, come on. He goes, we're doing this. And then there was, you know, he's like, you know, get over it, basically. And then Larry David, they're sitting there eating pancakes, and Larry David goes, you know, I really like this writer from Larry David, if people don't know, one of the other creators and writers of Seinfeld, the comedy series, the sitcom. But he says, you know, this writer at the New York Times, and, you know, I have so much respect for him. And Jerry's like, why? What are you... you know, why do you just hand them this credibility? And I just thought, you know, there are so many things, and it, which, by the way, makes sense because that's kind of the basis for Seinfeld, the series, was his comedy, but also his approach to observation.
11: Well, you know, the one thing you said where, you know, basically it's the Hollywood people talking about, you know, having to be at their therapist and how it is and handling success and everything else. That's another world for me.
13: Yeah.
11: You know, it's funny because people said, you know, you seem to have some success in this business. How do you handle it? I go, I don't. What I learned to handle was failure. Failure was tough. No, you can't do everything. You have to pace yourself just like everything else. But the reason that those things come, those are basically when, in my opinion, this is how I view life. When you get to a certain level and there's so many of these demands, that's a first world problem.
13: Yeah, right.
11: You know, it's like, okay, no, you got to learn to handle it. I've said this before. My greatest motivator.
13: Yeah.
11: Fear not being able to do what I want to do. And it wasn't, I watched a couple of documentaries over the weekend about some, you know, a few rock stars that committed suicide and it, you know, they couldn't become the rock star that they wanted to become. Yeah. And they had this whole imagery and I'm watching it going, okay, you had some mental problems because I never viewed anything except I love the process of what I'm doing. I like doing this. Anything else doesn't really matter. It's can I do this? It's the process that I always loved from the very, very beginning, just being able to talk in front of a microphone and just, you know, create and do a show. Anything else that comes, it's fine. Can it be a hassle? Well, yeah, there's a million hassles I have. There's a hassle of the idiot that you know, is going 63 miles an hour, and I go to pass him in the left-hand lane coming into work, and he speeds up along with me, and you keep speeding up, and he keeps speeding up. And it's like, stop it! Now, that's something that, but I'm able to handle that.
10: That's why I bought a fast truck.
11: Good luck. If I'm able to handle that, anything else that comes from, you know, minor success that I have had in whatever I've chosen to do, anything that comes along because of that is really, really minor. It's like, oh, it's just so tough. You know, people recognize. New primary doctor. He knew who I was. Mm-hmm. You know, it's like, I can't believe this. I'm going to have to deal with this now. I'm going to have I'm kidding. I mean,
10: right.
11: I could care less, you know, because questions about, and it's my doctor. And what I love is people that ask the questions that are really cool, which are just like, how do you do this? And how do you do this? And how do you prepare? And how do you do it every day? And those are the questions I really like. I mean, those are the questions I would ask anybody that is in any type of business. It's those probing questions that, well, how do you do that? How do you do that?
10: Well, you know,
11: when this happens.
10: And that's it. It's not necessarily, it's not like the fame thing. It's the what you do thing. It's the, oh, okay, well, and
11: yeah.
10: I had this great experience, and people aren't going to believe this, but it was on Facebook Marketplace. Because most experiences on Facebook Marketplace. Actually, I had two, and they were both fine. But I don't do that usually. I had a couple of things, you know. We're trying to pare down what we have in the house, make a little room. My wife doesn't know I'm making room for another guitar, so I sold one of my guitars. I ended up selling it to a working musician who we've had contacts and common friends for the better part of 40 years, it turned out. And we had an hour-long conversation when he came to the house to, you know, try the guitar, play it, and pick it up. And he, you know, he was in a band in the 90s that sold over 500,000 records, and he's just very knowledgeable. And that's where I wanted that guitar. It was one of my special guitars. I didn't play enough, but I wanted it. I was really hoping it would end up somewhere where it belonged. And it did. And Kirk is just a great guy. But we got into talking about, you know, the political thing and how the political thing got into music. Because he had worked with a number of musicians. Bill Ward from Black Sabbath. He's worked with, you know, a number of musicians over the years that are recognizable, at least in the genre that I was in. And he, you know, talked about the politics of the music industry, right? And how, you know, and it's the same kind of thing. It's the control, it's the power, it's, you know, everything. And he said, I'm happy playing where I'm playing now. He goes, I had that one run, you know, that taught me that I wasn't in control. And he said it was, you know, that's the kind of thing that you see in D.C., where you think, you know, you're going to go into power, you're going to, you know, rise to power, and then all of a sudden you realize you're not in control at all. And, you know, and it was a great conversation. It was just, I mean, we couldn't stop talking. His girlfriend was hoping we would wind it up, but we were standing there for an hour in my kitchen talking all of this stuff, which, and it's kind of the similar thing. You know, there it's, you know, I was intrigued by what he did because I knew so many people that he played with, and he was intrigued by what I did.
11: Well, but what you brought up is what you deal with when you're in that business, or, and you've been in both businesses, or, yeah, or this business, which, yeah, is your individual goals and what you think will make you a success versus, yeah, the people that you may have signed a contract with as your management or your record company or your management in any type of media.
10: Oh.
11: Do they see it the same way? And how do you get that autonomy to be able to create? And that's it. And I was talking to my doctor about that, you know, today, and said, yeah, really, when I got to this show and and when we really got to be Red Eye.
10: Yeah.
11: And I said, that's when, and the company that we're, you know, that we're with now, Westwood One, even before that, though, even before it, that was where we started getting, it's where they just said, just go do what you do.
10: Right.
11: Go do what you do. Go right. do what you do. Yeah. You know what you're doing. Go do what you do. And I said, and so that's one of the reasons I don't want to quit. It wasn't the celebrity stuff at all. It was like, how do you get the creative control? How do you do that?
10: Kirk brought that up about music.
11: And that's what I mean. Yeah, and that was part of the thing of the documentaries that, are, you know, they had these great things and the record companies would come in and try to change them in this way. And then that album wasn't a success. I'm like, well, I've been not in the same way, but think about that. Your music, but then all of a sudden it's your opinion. Luckily, I only had one manager ever. There might have been a little bit of pressure, but it never really... They never said, you know, only one person ever said, I don't like your opinion on something.
10: Right.
11: And it was
10: right.
11: a single owner. It wasn't a right. liberal company. And we've been, you know, we work for Disney. You know, Disney really let us alone.
10: Right.
11: And
10: right.
11: Disney was I don't know if they are still what the situation is, but they were as liberal as you can get. And they let us alone.
10: Right.
11: And so we used to get that all the time. I mean, the audience even recognizes that, as do probably listeners to rock bands that go, why did you go in this direction? Okay, they're going the corporate route or whatever.
10: Right.
11: And we used to get, well, do you guys get your talking points and does the company tell you what to do? And when you tell them, no, we actually do what we want to do. Nobody approves what you do? No, nobody approves what we do. Come on, you work for a major corporation. Go, look, I'm as shocked as you are that they come to us and say, guys, Gary and Eric, go say what you want on the radio. We think we can make money on it. What are you out of your mind?
10: Well, in the day when Kirk and I both, you know, I guess maybe you could say we're in our heyday as musicians, or I don't know. I didn't have a heyday. I had a day. But
11: you did a show in a barn. So
10: that's right. So there was, you know, this. But back during that era, you know, you had a bunch of older guys that basically said, hey, I see all the kids coming to the clubs for this band. Let's sign this band. You know, I looked at the band. I heard something. You know, Rick Rubin, the producer, he's not an engineer. He never touches a board. He's not a musician. He doesn't play anything.
11: He lays on a couch.
10: He's barefoot. He looks like a guru. They call him a guru. All he does is he listens. He knows what he hears. You know, he had to convince Johnny Cash to do the Nine Inch Nails song, Hurt. I mean, he had to call him over and over again and finally put together a demo as to kind of the pace of the song, the cadence of the song, of what it would be for Johnny's version. And then Johnny finally did it, and it was a masterpiece. It stole that song from Trent Reznor and Nine Inch Nails. But the point is that, you know, you get all, if you've got the right, back then when you had the right situation to let an artist be creative. And I think, by the way, it's more important now for, any of spoken word content that's out there, whether it's podcasts or radio, I think it's more important now that you have to find the creative people, but you also have to let them be creative, because if you're going to just rein them in, you know, and kind of, you know, degrade that creativity, you're not going to get the best out of them. And it's, it's pretty, it's the most competition we've ever been in our industry right now, because of everything from streaming to all of it. So, you and I are super grateful every day that our audience seeks us out. I mean, that's, we're in a great place and very fortunate to be here.
11: And this all started because I was singing the George Costanza

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1: 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Where is it? They're going to defy their own reason for existing, which is to impose their will, especially on the United States, the big Satan.
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2: Exactly. I just shook my head on that because it was just, it's so stupid, but so simple. You know, it really is. There was, you didn't have standing. You can't do it. And if you pay attention to but if you have a population that doesn't even understand the three branches of government.
3: Yeah.
2: People believe, people, they don't read, you know, we go through these cases. We actually tell you what the legalities are of it. We've sat there and said, and I've sat there and said, these are the legalities of it. This is the precedent. And I'll even say, I disagree with the precedent, and here's why. Mm-hmm. But we'll point out why a case, you know, whether it actually fit the precedent or not, even if it's different than our own opinions.
3: Right.
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10: We are on our radio. He's Eric Cronin. I'm Gary McNamara. Really interesting. I just was reading this from Dan McLaughlin from National Review. On the whole ballroom, the Supreme Court decision on it, it said it looks like the right decision that was made. The D.C. court found that the plaintiff, the National Trust for Historic Preservation of the United States, had standing to sue based upon aesthetic injury to one of its members. As the court describes that injury, the trust relies on the declaration from a single one of its members, Allison Hoagland. Hoagland says she lives in Washington, D.C., and expects to visit the neighborhood around the White House about once a month. She asserts that having to view the finished ballroom the government is constructing would cause her to suffer injuries to her aesthetic, cultural, and historical interest because she finds the scale, height, and massing of the government's design distasteful. And then he writes, if you're familiar only in a general sense of how the law of standing works, and it roots in common law, doctrines of injury, your first instinct as a normal sane person would probably be, this is a preposterous basis to file a federal lawsuit.
11: Yeah.
10: In the immortal words of the dude in the Big Lebowski, that's just like your opinion, man.

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1: All those folks out there listening to the show, maybe by mistake, maybe you thought you were tuning into John Bon Jovi and you hit Dan Bongino by accident. Then you're like, man, he's not nearly as good looking. But this isn't a mistake. Stop what you're doing. I need you to listen to this. Ladies and gentlemen, I'm telling you.

0: Fox News. I'm Sue Guzman. Nearly 30 years after the murder of legendary rapper Tupac Shakur, his accused killer, Dwayne Keefe D. Davis, has been found guilty.
1: The verdict reads as follows. We, the jury in the above entitled case, find the defendant, Dwayne Keefe Davis, as follows. Count one, murder with use of a deadly weapon. Guilty of first-degree murder with use of a deadly weapon.
0: Davis, the only person ever charged in Shakur's 1996 death, the rapper shot while on his way to perform at a club in Las Vegas. A top Army official resigns after 18 months on the job. Fox's Kristen Goodwin with more.
2: A rep for the White House confirming Army Secretary Dan Driscoll submitted his resignation to President Trump. The rep saying in part, Secretary Driscoll has been highly effective in advancing President Trump's agenda to make America strong again at the Department of the Army.
0: There have been reports of tensions between Driscoll and Secretary of War Pete Hegseth for weeks. 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
3: All right. So I was like, oh, wow. That's right. The trial was going on. The murder trial of Tupac Shakur.
4: Yeah.
3: Wow.
4: Yeah.
3: 1996. Dwayne Davis found guilty of first-degree murder. 24 prosecution witnesses, 3 defense witnesses. Some of the major testimony against him was him. He has constantly said he was in the car. Yeah. And his defense attorney said, I sat there and went, you need to shut up. For appeal, his defense attorney argued that no evidence beyond his own statements placed him in Las Vegas or in the car.
4: Well, your own statements are pretty huge.
3: I know. That's a tough thing to say.
5: You know, other than the admission that he did it, there's no evidence that he did it. You know, I mean, it wasn't, his lawyer wasn't claiming like false confession. That's not what he was saying. It's first of all, it's weird. It's kind of bizarre after all these years, you know, for this to finally get to this point of the trial. I mean, because I'm thinking to myself, well, most young people don't really know. I mean, they likely know the, you know, if they're into hip hop or whatever, or even not, if they're into anything pop culture, they're aware of Tupac, but they don't really remember when this thing went down.
3: Well, all you have to do is simply put it this way. In 1973, if there was a trial for a murder from 1943, everybody would go, whatever.
5: Yeah, right. They got a jury wearing bell bottoms. You know what I mean? It's so. And in 1943, they didn't even know what bell bottoms were. No, that's it. It's so much time has gone on. You know, and I think that's. I'm just curious about the process itself. Obviously. You know, new information brings about new evidence, you know, quite often. Some of the things, in fact, I had a friend whose sister was killed. The murder was profiled on the Discovery Channel years ago, and when they finally found her killer. And, in fact, that's how I knew, that's how I learned they had found her killer. But they talked about the DNA evidence now that, you know, was that they could use. They could take the evidence, and through the technology with DNA, they really narrowed it down, and they finally founding. You know, but they're not always, cases aren't always that simple. And back then, there were so many players in terms of gangs and what was going on surrounding the murder of Tupac Shakur, that it was really hard to know. Plus, quite frankly, you're not going to get a lot of people to talk. It's just the way it is. You know, and or you just don't have a lot of witnesses. And the way it went down, I don't know, it just seemed to me, you know, from the outside looking in, it seemed to me at the time, man, they got to have a bunch of witnesses. There's got to be a ton of evidence here. And it took this long to get to this point.
3: Yeah, I just thought it was interesting, though, what the lawyer said. It was like, wow. All right.
5: Yeah.
3: You ready?
5: All right.
3: Let's hit all the stuff.
5: Oh, all right.
3: No matter what you think about the president's oil deal with Venezuela, whether the Pentagon or the United States should be taking penny warrant equity into a foreign company. And it was interesting because you didn't hear a lot of Republicans in Congress talk about it yesterday.
5: No, you didn't.
3: You didn't hear a lot of Republicans jumping on board, because there is a certain uncomfortable feeling with Republicans when you start talking about the Pentagon is going to control the distribution of oil from Venezuela, and will be the actual department that has equity. Now, a lot of legal people are saying we have no idea whether this is even legal or not. But the fact is, it's not going to have the immediate impact. It's not going to fill the oil reserve in Trump's term.
5: No.
3: It may not have the oil to fill it for 10 years.
5: Right.
3: This is all about potential. It's not oil that's ready to go. So the president was out there saying, if he's trying to promote the fact that we're going to fill the strategic reserve when this oil is ready, we have a problem with defense in this country, because that thing needs to be filled up ASAP.
5: Yeah.
3: It's lowest level since 1980. There's no reason to have it. With the money, you know, when you see that, there's a legit question here. And it's not because I agree that national defense is the number one responsibility of the federal government. Number two, even though you look at how big our national defense bill is, it's still smaller compared to the overall budget than it's been probably since World War II.
5: Yeah.
3: And it keeps going down as a percentage. We still spend a lot, but it's in entitlements. Oh, and I had to do it again over the weekend. They got to stop this. They keep saying that Social Security is an entitlement. It's not an entitlement. This comes up. I've been talking about this, what, for two decades, three decades? Maybe since the Tupac Shakur killing murder. Because it still comes up on social media, and all the people respond going, you're right. It's not an entitlement. It's not an entitlement. You paid, and therefore you're entitled to it. So it's not an entitlement. Psst, that's why it's an entitlement.
5: Mm-hmm.
3: You just made the argument.
5: Yeah.
3: All it's right. Not an entitlement because I'm entitled to get it. And this is where you say people don't even think anymore. They don't even think.
5: Yeah.
3: And right. I had to explain to the person, no, it's an entitlement because you put into it. When they call welfare an entitlement program, it should not be called an entitlement program. That's where the mistake is.
5: Yeah, and they also blended it in with the idea of the entitlement mentality.
3: Right.
5: Which built for years, and we've been talking about this for decades.
3: Yes.
5: That there's a difference. If you pay into it, then you are entitled to the benefits of it.
3: Right. And that's the entire concept of it. But the entitlement programs are just, you know, dwarfing everything else. Mm-hmm. In the federal budget. So, I believe they need to do more. But when, you know, you look at the fact that he's asking for $1.5 trillion, not going to get that amount in all likelihood, but he's asking for that. And then you just say, what are we doing with all the money? How are we allocating the money? How come you would think, frankly, a lot of people were surprised, you know, when they start talking about, you know, you hear the leaks that are coming down that, you know, we're not prepared for a long war in Iran. Why not with the money that we spend? What are we spending it on?
5: Mm-hmm.
3: Right. And can you get serious people in Congress actually to look at the Pentagon and say the procurement process is screwed up, where we're focusing is screwed up, we shouldn't be doing this, we shouldn't be doing that, because you have such a reactionary political table right now.
5: Yeah.
3: Everything is reactionary.
5: Yeah.
3: Completely reactionary. People just go bonkers about something without any knowledge whatsoever, including people in Congress. And that's, to me, the scary part. Where are the people that are actually in the government trying to get things actually done?
5: Yeah, well, it's been this slow roll, and this is part of the great concern of the Republicans becoming less conservative and moving further left, that over the years, you know, there's been this whittling away of the national defense budget, you know, and there has to be a priority. It's the number one role of the federal government. There has to be a priority here. And if we got into the situation in Iran, and there is a concern on inventory, defense inventory, at this point, you know, I saw something from Politico, and it's Politico. But basically, the Republicans have become really disenchanted with Trump's, I think they used the word blunder, on Iran. You know, and my concern, my overall concern would be, and we've talked about the messaging, have one message. We are doing everything every day to keep them from getting nuclear weapons. We have accomplished a lot. We're going to stay on that mission. That's going to be our mission. We're not going further than that on a day-to-day. We're not going to fill you in on day-to-day missions and what's going on. We're doing that. That will be our goal until we believe we've reached it, and you leave it at that. But aside from that, you know, there is the concern for, again, what we have available to us. So if, you know, if you have Republican rank and file and Republicans in power on Capitol Hill that are becoming disenchanted with this whole thing, you know, my concern would be, all right, you know, we go back to Bush and Afghanistan or Iraq or whatever, the exit strategy. Well, it's not, in this case, wasn't necessarily exit strategy. It was regime change has to be a part of this, and you know it. And they've said from the beginning, oh, this isn't about regime change. Well, you killed the Ayatollah. You started by killing the Ayatollah.
3: And different levels and a significant portion of the
5: levels of
3: government.
5: And so, yeah, it's about regime change. But it's also about the messaging. And then you get this story that comes out that says, all right, we're kind of running short. How do you get from beginning that mission to, if that was accurate and true, to being short on defense mechanisms and equipment? I hope that's not the case. I hope that's not true. But it, either way, if you're not accomplishing the mission, if you don't accomplish this mission, it is going to be seen by history as a blunder. And it could have an impact here in a couple of months, 2 months and a few days for the midterms. That's not good.
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0: We are Red Eye Radio. He is Eric Carney, and I'm Gary McNamara. So it was really interesting because there wasn't really a lot. I mean, after all the hype of the Venezuela deal, sort of died yesterday.
1: Yeah.
0: It wasn't even much analysis on
1: it. Because there's not much to analyze because you don't know. You know, I saw in the Wall Street Journal the one story where one analyst was saying, hey, look, this could be on, you know, on an SPR level. This could be huge, especially with the big shale boom of what we have here in the States. But what you don't know is what we said yesterday. Who's going to be in control of Venezuela by the time this thing gets to the market?
0: Yeah, but for the SPR, you're talking at least 7 years is what I've seen, the minimum number.
1: Yeah.
0: Before you could ever get access to the oil you would need.
1: Yeah, that's where it's going. That's the second part of what I just said. And that is, who's going to be in control then? What are the market prices going to be? And how do you get it from the ground
0: the SPR? I wasn't hitting what you were saying. I was hitting what he was saying.
1: Right. Yeah, and that's we were making the same point, basically. Yes.
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0: New strikes. I'm Sue Guzman, Fox News. And President Trump reportedly considering waging some limited strikes in the Strait of Hormuz following the exchange of gunfire between the U.S. and Iranian forces over the weekend. An official telling Axios that the plan is to reduce the risk of Iranian attacks on oil tankers. The president telling Fox that the U.S. will respond after Iran attacked Jordan and the UAE on Sunday.
1: They don't really know. In my opinion, they don't know who the leader is. You have the radicals, but they've been wiped out from the standpoint of the military, because the military is just a fraction of what it was. I don't really think they know who their leader is.
0: The president also ruled out using a nuclear weapon against Iran, saying the country's military has been defeated. Shakeup in the U.S. military. Army Secretary Dan Driscoll's resigned. Fox's Jennifer Griffin with more.
2: It's not surprising. Secretary Driscoll, who's a close ally of Vice President Vance, has been butting heads with Secretary Hegseth for months now. In fact, he had disagreed with Secretary Hegseth's decision to fire many of the Army's top generals, top leaders, leading to a bit of a brain drain in the Army. And now we understand that Secretary Driscoll has submitted his resignation.
0: The accused killer of legendary rapper Tupac Shakur convicted by a jury. Fox's Kristen Goodwin telling us.
3: After less than 3 hours of deliberations, a jury finding Dwayne Davis
4: guilty of first-degree murder with use of a deadly weapon.
3: Prosecutors say Davis, a former leader of the Compton Crips gang, orchestrated the 1996 fatal drive-by shooting of Tupac in Las Vegas after a fight involving the rapper's entourage and Davis's nephew. The 63-year-old is not accused of pulling the trigger, but of providing the gun, charged in 2023 after co-writing a book. Prosecutors say detailed his involvement. The defense argued there was no physical evidence, a judge ordering Davis to be held with no bail.
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0: A divided Supreme Court is allowing construction of President Trump's White House ballroom to continue. We have more from Fox's Shannon Bream.
17: The 5-4 decision is a big win for the president, as the administration says crews are working 20 hours a day on the complex that includes both the ballroom and those underground military installations. Well, the court had this to say. It said it's not passing judgment on the legality of the project, but it did hold that the plaintiff challenging the ballroom project likely doesn't actually have the right to sue the Trump administration over it. Quote, we conclude only that based on the submissions before us, the government is likely to prevail in showing that the National Trust for Historic Preservation in the United States lacks Article III standing to challenge the project in federal court.
0: Still no verdict in the Lindsay Clancy murder trial. They're deciding whether Clancy is legally responsible for the deaths of her three young children. Fox's Brian Yannis reports from Plymouth, Massachusetts.
18: Over 3 days, this jury will be back tomorrow at 9 a.m. for day 4 of deliberations. The only real interesting thing today, at least you can say, is that, well, there was no note, no question from this jury. In fact, this jury has only had one note over these last 3 days, and that was to ask to see two pieces of evidence, the bags of prescription pill bottles that were found in the home, as well as the knife that Lindsay Clancy used in her failed suicide attempt.
0: The bodies of a Texas chiropractor and at least one other person have been found after a major weekend flash flood swept through the Grand Canyon. At least one person still missing. Waves of torrential rain hitting that tourist destination Saturday that hosts 4.4 million visitors a year. And former New York lawmaker has received a lifetime ban from prediction market Kalshi. The ban against George Santos comes after the Commodity Futures Trading Commission said Santos made more than $17,000 by placing bets on his own attendance at President Trump's State of the Union address. I'm Sue Guzman. This is Fox News.
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22: All across America, we are Red Eye Radio. He is Eric Carley, and I'm Gary McNamara. Welcome and good morning. Thanks so much for being here this morning. All right, we talk a lot about, you know, the Democrats and where they're going in November, and it's pretty easy. I mean, because they've told you what they're about, and it's insanity. But yeah. Insanity in the polls, if the polls are correct, insanity is doing a lot better than people would think they're doing. So what are the Republicans thinking right now? You mentioned the article in Politico. This one was in thehill.com. All right. GOP soul-searching for life after Trump is ramping up. Republicans say their party will need to do a lot of soul-searching to find its direction before President Trump leaves office in 2029, something that is coming into sharper focus with the approaching midterm election and the realization that Trump will soon become a lame duck. GOP strategists and political experts, and that's what they're saying is, he's going to lose one of the houses.
23: Right. Yeah.
22: GOP strategists and political experts say the discussion about what comes next will begin to ramp up considerably after the November election. It's a discussion likely to be impacting, and I can't, it stops there. It didn't print. There will be serious debate about the policy and about the direction of what the party is, said Ben Weber, a GOP strategist and former member of the House GOP leadership. The debate will center on whether the Trump revolution on a host of issues such as trade will live on with the GOP. Weber said Republicans have embraced tariffs in recent years because they, quote, respect Donald Trump as a negotiator, not because they've embraced the concept of tariffs generally. By the way, that's BS. They have not embrace tariffs because they respect Donald Trump as a negotiator. They embrace tariffs because it would have been politically damaging because Trump controlled the narrative on that.
23: Right.
22: He just controlled it on it, especially in the beginning when it all came. And we had warned the administration about it. We had talked about prices over and over again to the Republicans, and Republicans seem even now to have no concern about prices whatsoever. In fact, Trump's been out there saying, you know, aren't you willing to pay a little bit more, you know, to take out Iran or whatever? Might have been able to sell that at another time. You can't sell that now.
23: No.
22: Can't sell that to independents.
23: No.
22: You've got to get independents. You're trying to, I think, you know, keep your base going, but your base doesn't matter. It's what independents want. House Republicans, he said House Republicans... Excuse me. He said Republicans embrace Trump as a bold fighter who won't back down. But he said not everybody in the party is thrilled about some of Trump's policy positions, including tariffs and federal meddling in the private sector. It's something that we have said. You cannot stand up there. You cannot be J.D. Vance and President Trump and stand up there and say we're against socialism and we're against communism and then promote the federal government having equity and ownership in businesses.
23: Yeah. No.
22: And to point that out, people get angry at us. Sorry. Be angry at the people that are saying one thing and promoting the same thing.
23: Well,
22: that are criticizing one thing and promoting the exact same thing.
23: As they point out in the Wall Street Journal, basically the agreement announced Friday evening would transform the U.S. government from a broker of American oil investments in Venezuela to an investor itself. We talked about that yesterday.
1: Yeah.
23: We phrased it differently, but same thing. And that's the problem is, and then when you talk about ownership and AI, I have an asterisk that I'm willing to put up on the AI thing. And the reason is because AI is going to play a massive role in national defense. My concern there is how AI, when the government, you know, is using it for national defense, how it's going to be used in terms of monitoring the American people and privacy concerns and everything else that, you know, if AI decides it's going to break out of the sandbox and start doing its own surveillance, that kind of thing. There's a lot of concerns there, but that's kind of the, you know, I won't say down the road. It's almost a different topic in that regard. But I'm willing to listen. You have to make the case. No one's made the case so far. But the people need to know exactly how AI is going to be used. I mean, there's a lot
22: of
23: things.
22: But ownership of government, ownership of the business is not.
23: No, it's not necessary.
22: Got nothing to do
23: only
22: with
23: contracts.
22: That's got nothing to do with what you're talking about.
23: It's only contracts. But I'm willing to put an asterisk there for someone to explain to me why ownership is better than a contract. Because I don't know that there's a path there.
22: Or regulation.
23: Yeah, well, regulation. But what I mean is they're going to use AI. The federal government is going to use AI as a part of national defense. The question is, will it be a government proprietary AI? Or will it be one from the private sector? It will likely be one from the private sector. So if we're talking about ownership, if you're saying we're going to fold this into national defense, well, why do you need ownership as opposed to a contract?
22: When you have in my, this is again, the GOP strategist. This is somebody the GOP hires to tell them strategy, Ben Weber. In my view, much of the appeal of Trump to the Republican Party is that he was able to rouse the faithful against a movement to the radical left that we've experienced under Barack Obama. A senior Senate GOP aide who requested anonymity to discuss the behind-the-scenes discussion about what comes after Trump said the president will leave a massive void when he leaves the White House. Anybody that says there's going to be a conversation is right. Donald Trump is Donald Trump. There will never be another president like him, the aide said. I don't think the party knows what it wants yet. It's really hard for a lot of people to think about that. Donald Trump has been the leader of the Republican Party for a decade. And that's a long time in politics. Some Republicans are baffled by Trump's escalation of the trade war with Canada. And again, the whole ownership thing, equity in companies, equity in foreign companies. We don't even know whether that's legal yet. I haven't seen any type of legal briefs on that here.
23: On the Venezuela thing.
22: At the moment. But when you are... To give you an example, the whole thing on Lake America, Lake Ontario.
23: Yeah.
22: The response, you didn't see a lot of response from members of Congress on it.
23: Right.
22: What you saw was the influencers on social media and other political conservative, well, Republican pundits talk about the fact of, see how we got them? See how we got them? See how angry they are? See how they all jumped up and, you know, and they name stuff, so we can name stuff. This is what the Republican Party, this is what they view. When you think about the last 6 months, you tell me one thing that has been promoted by the at the same time laughed at and promoted as, we got the left on this one. We got the left. We're showing them now. And it's completely and totally meaningless.
23: Well, and that's it. It doesn't move a needle. It's not a motivator.
22: Right. It's not a motivator.
23: It's not a motivator.
22: It's not a motivator to get independence.
23: Nope.
22: And it's if
23: you it's know, a social media war.
22: That's what it was. It's a social media war. Next president's going to come in. It'll be back to Lake Ontario again. What about the Gulf of what do I call it?
23: Gulf of America.
22: No, the Gulf.
23: No, the Gulf of Amaro. That's what I called it.
1: Remember the Amaro? Yeah.
23: Gulf of Amaro.
1: Right. I think we should just call it Trump Gulf.
23: The Gulf of Trump.
1: Because they were talking about the Trump RX and all this and Trump savings and stuff they're doing. And it's like, well, beyond the Trump years, are they going to continue to call them, you know, Trump RX on prescriptions, prescription drugs? And are they going to continue to call it Trump savings? I mean,
23: why not? That's
1: what it's called.
23: It's still Obamacare.
1: You guys may not want to call it. I did see this, by the way, in the response. And again, this is all just social media back and forth. It's not a needle mover for November or beyond.
23: Well,
1: I saw this that said the downloads for MapQuest have surged because they refuse to change the name of Lake Ontario. I'm like, really? Really?
23: Well, when you're down to, we showed them, look at their response. You know, they're angry about it. Therefore, we've won. When that's your political messaging in the second term of this president, and that's what you're looking at as a victory, you've got major problems. And it's not going to take independence away. And if I was a political consultant, this is what I would do. I voted for Trump 3 times. I want him to succeed. I want the Republican Party to succeed. You know, well, you're talking about the lesser of two evils. Maybe, but the big evil is Dr. Evil.
1: Yes.
23: It's really, really evil. I mean, it's actually evil. You may disagree on economic concepts with the Republicans or Trump, but the other side is bat soup crazy. And so I don't want them to win. And so when Republicans and the president ignore prices as if it doesn't matter, especially following what Biden did on that, it's almost unforgivable politically.
1: Well, and then along with that is the salt in the wound that are all of these little Band-Aids. We're going to exempt over 200 food products. We're going to bring in for 90 days imported beef.
23: Yeah.
1: You know, we went and met some of my in-laws for lunch in Central Texas over the weekend. And they were telling us they're all buying beef, like, directly. They'll buy a half cow, have it processed, and the whole thing comes out to about $5 a pound. I thought, well, $5 a pound? Oh, wait, you are saving money. Because I was looking at Walmart prices, like a pound of ground beef, $7.50. Mm-hmm. So, you know, I thought to myself, you know, people kind of find their own way to, or make sacrifices with a lot of family. Doing these Band-Aids, it's like, yeah, but you're not helping, because it's akin to what they did with the COVID stuff. Oh, well, we'll send you money. Now, there were some people, and we talked about them then, that were getting more money to stay home than they were in their job. But a lot of people that were getting money were going, well, you know what, this doesn't do the trick. Or the farmers, when we had tariffs in the first term of Trump, that were saying, we don't want the government checks. What we want is the reestablished trade routes. What we want is trade to get back to where it was. And so the thing is, when you throw in these Band-Aids on top of not, you know, working on pricing, focusing on pricing, and continuing with more tariffs, I mean, I don't know if we're going to have a trade partner in Canada, you know, for the rest of Trump's term. I don't know where it's going. But this is, you know, again, this is all part of people looking at this, because we look at it from outside Wonkville, right? We're not, you know, our listeners are very involved. They're very up to speed on everything that's going on. The average person comes home and says, oh, my gosh, you know, they've been working all day and they're looking at this going, you know, this is what we're doing. We're doing the back and forth. We're doing the I don't like this guy. He doesn't like me. And they don't care about the truth. They don't care about the details of it. They only care about what their, I was going to say checkbook. Nobody has a checkbook anymore. What their bank account actually shows and what they have to spend at the store, what's left.
23: When the consultants for the Republican Party in this article are saying that the Republican Party is lost, they don't know where to go, that's because they have ignored the conservatives of the party.
1: Yeah.
23: That's why. And the conservatives feel like they have no place to go.
1: Right.
23: They look at that party and they say, you know, you're trying to sell us liberal economics on tariffs.
1: Yeah.
23: That if you make things more expensive, you'll make a better economy. Anybody who's gone through the debate on minimum wage, taxes, or anything knows that's not true. Any conservative knows it's not true. Now, you may do tariffs because somebody's involved in unfair trading practices, but with Trump, it got to be, I didn't like the conversation I had with her. Remember that one?
1: Oh, yeah.
23: Denmark or whatever. Right, right. You get a 10% more tariff.
1: Right.
23: We don't like your thing on this. We're going to use it here. And that's why the Supreme Court shut him down and probably will shut him down again if it ever gets to the point on the on the new tariffs, because Congress is the one that taxes, and tariffs are taxes. Mm-hmm. When the president said it really hurt him, when the president said that foreign countries pay it. Remember, from our own listeners, when we said, no, they don't. The companies and the consumer in the United States.

0: So a Texas rancher was killed by a suspected cartel IED. It was on the Mexican side of the border. What happens if that's on the American side of the border?
1: You know what he should do?
0: Yeah.
1: He should drone strike a cartel meter. Like he did Soleimani in Iran. Just find the cartel leader and drone strike. See how
0: that
1: goes.
0: So you want a drone? So that's basically what I said, a cruise missile flying into a sovereign nation.
1: Yes.
0: Okay.
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3: What do you actually believe in economics? That's why the Republican Party and conservatives are going, we have no idea where this guy's going. He doesn't make sense.
4: Right.
3: He's covered 360 degrees of economics.
4: Right. Right.
3: We don't know where he's going.
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7: Extreme summer heat at times this growing season continues to impact crop conditions, according to USDA's final crop progress report for August. Meteorologist Brad Rippey, however, notes for the U.S. corn crop,
8: we have finally stabilized after several weeks of declining corn conditions. Steady this week at 57% good to excellent, 17% very poor to poor.
7: Some states in the Western Corn Belt continue to report significant very poor to poor conditions for their corn crop. Meanwhile, soybean conditions slid slightly week over week.
8: We're now seeing just 58% of the soybeans good to excellent, down 2 points from last week's 60%, 13% very poor to poor. That is up 1 point from last week's 12%.
7: And cotton crop conditions at the extreme ranges increased as of August 30th. I'm Rod Bain reporting for the U.S. Department of Agriculture in Washington, D.C.
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5: Dopamine has gotten a bit of a bad rap lately, blamed for everything from screen addiction to junk food cravings. Well, here's the thing. Dopamine itself isn't really the villain. It's the chemical of reward and motivation. Trouble, experts say, is that we're flooding our brains with quick hits. The endless scroll, the bingeable shows, the bag of chips. So what is the fix? Make your brain work for it. Researchers at Stanford found the more effort something takes, the bigger and more lasting the reward feels. Picture the view from the top of a mountain. It looks the same whether you drove or you hiked, but it probably feels better when you've earned it. Same goes for baking cookies instead of buying them, or meeting a friend for coffee instead of texting. So here's my advice. Add a little friction to your life. The good stuff in life usually is the stuff you have to work for. I'm Dr. Sanjay Gupta, helping you live a better life.

0: We are Red Eye Radio. He is Eric Cronin. I'm Gary McNamara. So when you look at this article in thehill.com about where the Republican Party is going, I think probably the most significant thing is economic.
1: Yeah.
0: And that's where you've split with conservatives here. Everything from J.D. Vance and the president promoting, as I said, equity in corporations and ownership in corporations, covering every side of tariffs, no consistency at all on that, promising more than you can deliver. And then the memorandum of understanding just killed him with his base.
1: Yeah.
0: For Iran. He's more on the right track now on that one, and I'm glad.
2: Great one, try the greatest one, Mark Levin.
3: Socialism light, nothing more than socialism in another form, isn't that the point? You need a party with a philosophy that's going to push back against the $40 trillion debt, soon to be a...

0: I'm Ted Linder. The number of dead from catastrophic flooding in Nepal and China, over 1,000 now, according to authorities, as rescue teams work to reach communities cut off by the disaster. Nepal's disaster agency saying that 987 deaths have been counted there, 3,916 people missing, including 583 foreigners. Wednesday's disaster began with a chain of events high in the Himalayas where a glacial collapse sent large amounts of rock, ice, and meltwater into valleys below, triggering powerful floods. The U.S. military targeting an island in the Strait of Hormuz after Iran fired strikes at U.S. ally Jordan.
1: CENTCOM spokesman Captain Tim Hawkins says Islamic Revolutionary Guard Corps forces were observed preparing to launch rockets with sea mines into the Strait of Hormuz. Last week, CENTCOM said it had completed clearing sea mines from the strait.
0: Fox's Jennifer Griffin. 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

0: And he is Eric Harley, and I'm Gary McNamara. Where are the Republicans going for November? 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
0: So I look at, if you want to know where the Republican Party is going and some of the challenges they face, I look at the, you know, again, at the whole Lake Ontario, Lake America thing. And, you know, I don't know how many times I saw on social media, isn't this what you voted for? This is what I voted for. You voted for the symbolic changing of an Iroquois Indian name that has absolutely nothing to do with Canada. Before Canada even existed, it was called Ontario. And because somebody has a response, you say we've won because that person responded in a negative way to that. You're a Republican, the party that we thought was of conservative substance, and you feel that that is an incredible victory.
1: I remember the poll. It showed the concerns of Republicans and conservatives. Number one, the border. A close second, the economy. Number three, Lake Ontario.
0: Yeah, I mean, it you had some Republicans come on and say, this is just stupid. It's just stupid. But what I saw, and I think it was even on Newsmax, were like, well, look at all the things that the Democrats changed the names of, which we thought was stupid.
1: Yeah.
0: Yeah. Which we thought was wrong.
1: Right. Let's not behave like them.
0: But to sit there and claim that the major victory that you've received over the last few months is that the president, through an executive order, not through legislation, not through convincing people that what he wishes to do is right, but through an executive order, symbolically changes a name that has nothing to do with the country that he is insulting,
1: right,
0: and you view that as a victory, shows you where a significant portion of the Republican Party is today.
1: Right.
0: Yeah. You know, that was such a victory. But I was laughing the whole weekend. You know, see, I voted for this. Isn't this what? This is exactly what I voted for.
1: Mm-hmm.
0: Wow.
1: Yeah.
0: How the Republican Party has fallen from a party of conservative substance in economics and in the credibility of how economics works.
1: If you had told me in the months after the 2024 election and into the first few months of President Trump's second term, that we'd be here by the midterm, I would have told you you're smoking weed.
0: Well, it's the same thing we said about the Memorandum of Understanding.
1: Mm-hmm.
0: If the president had said, we're going to go to war, and the Memorandum of Understanding, that's why that was such a horrible thing. And thank God that went away. And thank God they seem to be more on the track of economic pressure, because that was horrible. That killed the president's credibility with a significant portion of his base. They'd still vote for him like I would over the what else is out there. But the fact is, it really hurt him with independents. And it really doesn't matter whether the Republican Party has me or you.
1: Mm-hmm.
0: Because the other choice is completely and totally unacceptable.
1: Mm-hmm.
0: Independents will vote for that other choice.
1: Mm-hmm.
0: And you're seeing it, you know, I look at one of the problems with the Republican Party. Once you chose, look at the state of Texas. Once you chose Paxton, you should be supporting him.
1: Right.
0: Well, he's lazy. Well, I don't care. It's what the party wants. You support him with money. You saw Kennedy. Nah, we're not going to give him any money.
1: Yeah, right.
0: Well, the president may. He's got $350 million or whatever it is, you know, for himself, which he doesn't need. He can spend it, you know, he can give it to. Now, that's not going to happen probably because even though he endorses him, he's not going to spend money on him because it's his money. If that's in any reality true, well, then you ought to be defeated.
1: Well, it's are you in it to win it or not?
0: And I'm not a huge fan of Paxton.
1: Yeah, if again,
0: I'm not a huge fan at all. Well,
1: I don't
0: think he's the best candidate, but that's who your party chose.
1: And you know, you look at Cornyn. You know, Sleepy Cornyn was becoming more and more the new Susan Collins, even though 95% of the time he was voting for Trump, the hesitation and the and lack of conviction was growing, and I didn't want that to be the future.
0: Well,
1: of my representation.
0: I guess my point on all this is it's not a party of ideology anymore and of beliefs.
1: No.
0: It is in part. There's still the part of that belief, but it's not as much of a party as ideology and belief and core values. It's turning into tribal. It's into tribal and little symbolic victories.
1: Yeah.
0: Oh, look at the response we got from this person in Canada who says, we're going to call it Lake Ontario. We win, we win, we win, we win.
1: Mm-hmm.
0: My God, that's where the Republican Party is now. Yeah. That the president, with you know, can just, you know, executive order, he can change the name and the maps have to, you know, the United States government has to abide by that.
1: Mm-hmm.
0: They view that as this incredible victory that, you know, is supreme and the Republican Party. My God, what the hell happened to the Republican Party?
1: Yeah.
0: What the hell happened?
1: Well, you know, it's been slowly moving that direction.
0: Yeah, we knew.
1: Over the years, and I guess it was inevitable. I was hoping it would happen after I retired. 20 years from now. 30 years from now. That we'd get to that. I don't know if it's a threshold or not, because I don't know how much further left they can go. It might be a lot more further left.
0: Yeah, it could be. You know, but I don't see, you know, I look out there and you say, who is the conservative leader when you look at for president out there? Certainly with J.D. Vance's and the problems he has, which is also the belief, oh, my gosh. You know, again, in government involvement in the economy.
1: Yeah.
0: Where he, you know, where he agrees with Trump on the equity in AI and everything else and large corporations. When you see the populism, you know, the liberal populism of a Josh Hawley, you know, I think the only thing that kept that, remember, because Trump endorsed it for a short time, the 10%.
1: Yeah.
0: On credit card rates.
1: Right.
0: Yeah. Why didn't Trump go along with that? Why didn't Republicans jump on it? Because people are using their credit. They've been using their credit to keep the economy going. If you make it 10%, you're going to have credit card companies cancel 20 million credit cards.
1: Yeah.
0: They're afraid it'll hurt the economy.
1: Right.
0: But they're out there saying price controls are good for credit. Unless it affects people purchasing, which, of course, it will. Why? Because you can't control. You can manipulate an economy. You cannot control economics, which is how people respond to incentive. And for some reason, and we dealt with this in 2016, where people said, well, you don't understand. Trump is a business person. Mm-hmm. He can run the economy. Mm-hmm. No, he can't. Stop it.
1: Well,
0: he can't. Now, there's not any person, one person who can manage the U.S. economy to success, unless you talk about incentive, unless you push through, you know, growth policies of lower taxes, less regulations, which the president has done in the past with regulations, and he is solely responsible. It shows he does understand economics Why he doesn't on other areas, I don't know, because you can never get a president to tell you what they believe in economics. You couldn't get Obama to do it. You couldn't get Bush to do it. You certainly can't get Trump to do it. Ask him, well, tell me, how do you think the whole thing works? You know more about how we believe how economics works than any president in my lifetime.
2: Mm-hmm.
1: Yeah.
0: And even Reagan, because remember, it was Reagan was very hesitant about lowering taxes the way he did. It was mm-hmm. Jack Kemp mm-hmm. that really was the one who pushed him over, and he was very wary of that.
2: Right. Yeah.
0: And so, you know, you look at it, and it's like, wow. You know, that the Republican Party is lost, according to this article, and the people inside, they don't know where to go. I understand why. When you abandon the things, the values that you have held, and the reality of economics, when you say to hell with it, we're just going to pretend other things work, this is what's going to happen to your party.
2: Yeah. Yep. Yeah, this is where it goes.
0: We're gonna be involved like Democrat. Hey, pretend economics is working for them. Let's do pretend economics ourselves.
1: Well, and that's the thing, you know, it gets back to the populace, what the populace have been saying for decades, really. And that is, well, the two parties.
2: More and more. I mean, there are. You well, break it down. Well, there are real differences.
0: Well, because the Democrat Party has moved way further left than the Republican Party.
2: Exactly.
0: Well, I don't know, but the Republican Party from where they were, okay, nah, Democrats have moved further left because they've gone
2: they've
0: insane.
2: Moved further left.
0: You can't get more left than insanity.
2: The Republicans have a few more steps to go to meet the DSA level.
0: Well, you know something? The Democrats have actually moved so far left. They've now viewed to what was viewed as the far right, anti-Semitism, racism of identity politics, misogyny.
2: Yeah.
0: So the stereotype of what the far right is what the far left has now become.
2: Yes.
0: They've embraced the insane left and the insane right at the same time.
2: Yes.
1: Yeah. And it's, you know, it's not a conundrum because it's easy to figure out. This is not a situation where you don't know what to do. True conservatives know what to do.
0: Is there the political will to do so?
2: Well, is there the political will and how many Republicans who are running for and eventually get into office are actually true conservatives? It wasn't too long ago we did the head count. We got up to 3/4 of 1 in the Senate. You know, we were breaking it down based on issues. But if the party's going that direction, you know, you can have your Freedom Caucus all day long. But what's actually getting done in the end?
0: Well, they're going to update it. It's going to be the semi-Freedom Caucus.
2: Yeah.
0: The Enos Cantor
2: Some
0: Freedom
2: Freedoms Office. Caucus. Freedoms at Times Caucus.
0: Yeah.
2: You know, because, again, as you move further and further left, you start entertaining the idea of, all right, we're gonna change this. You know, the president with his health initiative on basically setting up a government prescription thing, a Trump RX and that kind of thing and other initiatives. Those are, you know, it's if you're saying, all right, we're going to pay direct. We're not going to pay the middleman. We're not going to pay, you know, all these pharmacy kickback industries. We're not going to pay any of that. We're going to pay direct, basically, so that the consumer gets, if you're going to spend government money, the consumer gets the benefit of that. Okay, you get people's ears with something like that. But it really didn't make a lot of noise yesterday. Fox News was the only one that had it.
0: It doesn't make noise until it affects people in their daily life.
2: That's the thing.
0: On economics.
2: Well, and you have to be at the point of truly rolling it out.
0: Yeah. Yep.
2: So until you're at that point, you don't get the benefit.
0: We are Red Eye Radio.
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2: We are Red Eye Radio. He's Eric Carly, and I'm Gary McNamara. Listener wrote us, you guys keep saying that you don't know what happened to the Republican Party. I believe the future as a Republican Party is J.D. Vance or Ramaswamy. They're both friends, both businessmen, so it might be both of them. We never said we did not know what happened to the Republican Party.
14: In fact, we talked about how we've been talking about them going left for years. Watching this.
2: Yes, exactly.
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2: And Ramaswamy disagrees with what J.D. Vance, I can tell you right now, what he's been talking about, equity and ownership in companies, Ramaswamy does not believe that.
14: Right.
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0: for Iran. I'm Ted Lindner, Fox News. The president issuing those new warnings Monday. Fox's Kevin Corrick from Washington explains the U.S. is prepared to launch strikes in Iran.
1: While posting an AI-generated image suggesting Karg Island, Iran's major oil export hub, might be targeted next. As for the IRGC, well, ever resistant to U.S. pressure, well, they fired at least 8 ballistic missiles toward American interests in Jordan after the U.S. hit IRGC launch positions on Larak Island. Sources tell Fox News most of the incoming fire from the regime was, in fact, intercepted. Now, on Wall Street, unsubstantiated rumors of Iranian mines hitting targets in the Strait of Hormuz sent oil prices higher, though U.S. officials say the Iranians, frankly, are just lying to try to affect markets.
0: Treasury Secretary Scott Bessent explains that the rial slid to a historic low and Tehran warned it would only answer every U.S. attack with a response dozens of times greater. After less than 3 hours of deliberations, jurors in Vegas finding Dwayne Keefe D. Davis guilty of orchestrating the killing of rapper Tupac Shakur back in 1996. The deliberations, which followed closing arguments earlier Monday, came after 9 days of testimony from detectives, former gang associates, and documentarians. Davis could be sentenced to life in prison. The trial is revisited the night nearly 30 years ago when Shakur was shot while on his way to perform at a club in Vegas. The jury in the Lindsey Clancy murder trial in Massachusetts not yet reaching a verdict. Jurors sent home Monday afternoon after completing their third day of deliberations at Plymouth Superior Court. Lindsey Clancy facing 3 counts of first-degree murder for the January 2023 strangulation deaths of her 3 young kids, aged 5, 3, and 8 months old. And the number of dead from catastrophic flooding in Nepal and China, over 1,000 now. Rescue teams working to reach communities cut off by the disaster. Nepal says that 987 deaths have been counted there. 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

0: Singer Lionel Richie's been hospitalized in the intensive care unit in St. Louis after performing in the city over the weekend. The 77-year-old singer, songwriter, and TV personality checked himself into the hospital after his Saturday night performance at the Muni in Forest Park to have some tests run. Richie was also rushed to a hospital back in June after falling ill on stage during a concert in St. Paul, Minnesota. Richie telling the crowd that he felt dizzy and strange back then and cut the show short before paramedics met him backstage and took him to a hospital by ambulance. A top Army official resigns after 18 months on the job. Fox's Kristen Goodwin with more.
1: A rep for the White House confirming Army Secretary Dan Driscoll submitted his resignation to President Trump. The rep saying in part, Secretary Driscoll has been highly effective in advancing President Trump's agenda to make America strong again at the Department of the Army by providing outstanding leadership during historic military operations, assisting with negotiations between Russia and Ukraine, and more. Adding the United States Army is more powerful than ever. Thanks to his work alongside the Commander-in-Chief and Secretary of War. Driscoll, an Iraq War veteran who served in the position since February of last year, is a friend of Vice President J.D. Vance. Kristen Goodwin, Fox News.
0: No reason given for his departure, but it comes amid reports Driscoll had tension with Secretary of War Pete Hegseth. And the bodies of a Texas chiropractor and at least one other person have now been found. This after a major weekend of flash flood swept through the Grand Canyon. At least one other person remains still missing. Waves of torrential rain hit the Bright Angel Creek area of the tourist destination on Saturday that hosts 4.4 million visitors a year. I'm Ted Lindner. This is Fox News.
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6: All across America, we are Red Eye Radio. He is Eric Carley, and I'm Gary McNamara. Welcome and good morning. Thanks so much for being here, this morning. Yeah, so to the listeners wrote to us, it said, you know, that, J.D. Vance and Vivek Ramaswamy. J.D. Vance, the more he talks about economics, the more I'm like, no, sorry. When he was talking about the fact that we passed by the days of Milton Friedman, because back then you had capitalism and Christianity together. Now that Christianity and the morality of there isn't there, that I'm like, blah, blah, blah, blah, blah, shut up.
7: At that point,
6: I'm like, just be quiet.
7: Yeah, that doesn't make any sense at all.
6: You and Tucker go fish by the cabin.
7: Yeah, go out fishing, and you can talk about extraterrestrials being demons and all that.
6: Well,
7: which has been mentioned.
6: To sit there and tie, free markets, and say that, because Christianity still exists in this country.
7: Yes.
6: Morality still exists in this country.
7: Yes, it does.
6: The courts still exist in this country.
7: Right.
6: For God's sakes. And who wrote the article a couple of weeks ago? Would we, in today's panic politics, would there be any steel plants that would be built?
7: No.
6: Because of the data center panic that exists out there.
7: No.
6: By the way, Trump is completely and totally right on that we've got to go the direction, not when he talks about government ownership of it or equity in it, but the fact that we need to have, data centers, and we can figure a way to do it. We are figuring ways to do it with them producing their own power, recirculation of water, actually looking at how much water they use versus the hysteria that is out there. Yeah, I mean, he's right on that. But I look at it and I go, Vivek Ramaswamy, from what I know, has never said any statement on public equity in corporations or public ownership.
7: Right. And I'm waiting for this big political pushback on building, you know, because you mentioned steel, on manufacturing. You know, it used to be, remember when the Democrats claimed to be the party of the, you know, the blue-collar worker? They claimed to be the blue-collar worker and then complained about the whole thing of the Rust Belt and, you know, and jobs moving to other countries. And now you look at manufacturing, right? And so to your point, I'm waiting for the next step, and that would be people saying, well, we shouldn't be building more manufacturing plants. We shouldn't be doing this. They use too much power. They use too much this. They can't be. We can't be expanding. We can't. Everything is basically anything that uses power or water or resources. And we've talked about it. The reason that other nations or other companies outside this country want to come here and actually set up shop, the number one, is because of cheap and plentiful energy. There's an asterisk there because right now it's not as cheap as it was before. Well, but the point is that you had the left screaming about the loss of jobs, you know, going overseas and everything else. And now I could see, following the AI center thing or the data center thing, I could see this a political pushback for any kind of manufacturing plants on any level. Actually, there's already been that. And a couple of manufacturers have started building their own power plants. And it's only a couple, but I think that's going to be the next move.
6: You know, when what bothered me about J.D. Vance, especially when he hit Milton Friedman, there's always been this effort to look at different economic forms and treat them the same way.
7: Mm-hmm.
6: The thing that free markets does, and what Milton Friedman talks about, is it's done on a voluntary basis. Everything is voluntary, but you have tort law. The reason we have civil law is to protect contracts.
7: Right.
6: And you've got contract law, you've got criminal law, but contract law exists, in essence, to regulate the free market. You can have a free market, you can have your company, but you can't damage me.
7: Right.
6: You can't take away my rights because of it. And Milton Friedman was simply talking about what we talk about. We're not coming up and endorsing a man-made idea of what economics should be. We don't walk around saying, well, economics would be great if people would just do this. We look and say, how do people react? That's what economics is. How people react to incentive. That's it. Mm-hmm. We're not creating. Milton Friedman did not create an economic system. He observed what the economic systems were out there, like most great economists have, and said, no, that's the best one. The one where government isn't attempting to dictate where you go, but where the free market handles it and people move and they cooperate because with each other, because in their own self-interest, they benefit by doing that and agreeing with you and making contracts with you rather than a central government dictating like a Bernie Sanders would do, for example.
7: Yeah.
6: When Bernie
7: yeah.
6: Sanders came out right. and said the problem with the economy is that we have too many different deodorants. You can go into a store and you have all these different deodorants. You know, that's a waste of
7: resources.
6: Of resources.
7: Yeah.
6: No, it's not.
7: No, it isn't. It's actually competition.
6: Right.
7: And in fact, in some parts of the economy, we don't have, in some of the biggest chunks of economy, we don't have the competition. There's more and more coming in, but we don't have the competition we should in terms of pricing. And I would say healthcare. You and I have talked about this with healthcare, because you can apply the Milton Friedman principles and also the breakdown that he has done with the economy to healthcare, right? The breakdown of, okay, what does it actually cost to build the parts of a hip replacement, right? And then let's talk about the procedure, what it actually requires. And I'm not talking about cost controls. You and I have talked about transparency and pricing, right? And then break it down in a way that, and I think it's, again, we've seen more and more of that happen.
6: Well, that if once you start, you move away from free markets once you move away from transparency.
7: Exactly.
6: Because when I sign a contract with you, I get to know everything that, you know, that involves my contract with you. Everything is lined out completely in it. Because that's what two people who negotiate themselves, when you get a third party in there who attempts to not let you know what the price schedule is,
7: right?
6: That's where you went into problems. That's where you lose the entire free market.
7: The middleman.
6: My point is to make it simple with Milton Friedman was simply saying, let the market work. The market created 40 types of deodorants. That's fine. Bernie Sanders, this is where socialists come in and say, that's a waste of resources. The government should dictate that there should only be one deodorant and then allocate those resources elsewhere. For what?
8: For what?
6: What's government attempting to do? Is government trying to make a profit? Is this their own money that they're using?
8: Right.
6: Because when you have your own money, it's your own investment, and your posterior is on the line, you act differently than government officials who are spending your money.
7: Because we're not talking about the era of World War II, where resources were limited and everything had to be focused on resources for the war.
6: Well, that's
7: we're talking about a communist approach coming from Bernie that says you don't need choices.
6: Right. And so that's the difference, is the fact. And so when J.D. Vance came out and attacked Milton Friedman, it's like, you don't know what the hell you're talking about. He really showed how ignorant he is on how economics works. Because we're not trying to propose a new form of economics. We're just observing what works.
7: Right.
6: We're observing how do people react to incentive and disincentive. And when you know that, the last thing that you want is a government ownership, because that's where you get closer to a monopoly and competition is less. When the government is involved in a company, then you distort the complete marketplace, because the government has resources that they can take money from somebody else that's not voluntary through their taxes and use it to compete against other companies. And if you don't know that, then you have no right being vice president or president.
7: Right. Yeah.
6: And so, you know, those are the kind of things we look at. Now, when you look at the, and so when I look, when J.D. Vance said that, that hurt his credibility with conservatives tremendously. It's like he doesn't have a clue as to what he's talking about at all. But again, we've had presidents to sit there and say, you're not qualified to be president. Then that means most presidents, Republican and Democrat, are not, because most of them, you know, when Bush came in and said, well, I had my, what do you say, my economic principles. Sometimes you have to give up on your economic.
7: You have to set those aside.
6: It was like, no. Stop it. And we know when it comes to Obama, it was just, I'll just lie. When it comes to Democrats, they just lie about the economy over and over and over again, to the point where it was self-evident with Biden. It was like, you need to shut up, dude, because everybody knows that you don't have a clue.
7: Right.
6: But that's what happens. You get, you know, my dad said it, you give people a title and they believe they get an instant infusion of brains about, I can run an economy. No, you can't. I can't run it. You can't run it. Presidents can't run an economy. Dictators can't run an economy. Political parties can't run an economy. It's never worked once. And for God's sakes, Republicans, stop talking about it as if it can work.
7: Yeah.
6: Democrats have owned that, and it hasn't worked. History has shown it doesn't work. They just need to stop it. But when you look at what's going to happen in 2028, saw Ted Cruz this week.
7: Mm-hmm.
6: Ooh.
7: Mm-hmm.
6: Cruz praised Trump this week for showing courage in Washington, describing him as a fearless man with a backbone in comparison to other lily-livered Republicans who are afraid of their own shadow. At the same time, the senator said he wished the president showed more message, discipline, and focus. He also warned that Trump's exit from the White House would leave a vacuum amid speculation that Vance or Secretary of State Marco Rubio could be the presidential nominee. Cruz said Republicans need to talk about who will succeed the president and what type of ideology the party will embrace. He said, we're going to have to, over the next several years of conversation among Republicans, figure out what is next. And he said, economically, I think we should be a conservative party. And on foreign policy, we've got to debate, are we an isolationist party that withdraws from the world, or do we believe in American leadership? Concerns from Cruz, the president favors protectionist policies on trade through tariffs, setting him apart from Republican administrations, earning concern from Cruz. Trump's populist agenda changed where the Republican Party was going. Cruz has a problem with government intervention in the economy and health care, including federal ownership of corporations and government subsidies for families. So you look at it, and who would be those candidates? You have J.D. Vance on the one side. Rubio, I don't know where he would, you know. Rubio's been a good, very good Secretary of State. I have no idea how he'd be as president. J.D. Vance, every time he opens up his mouth lately, I'm like, he's really clueless. Ramaswamy is not a J.D. Vance. From what I know, he doesn't believe in government ownership or equity in companies. Neither does DeSantis, neither does Cruz. Is Cruz, DeSantis, and Ramaswamy going to give it another run? Are they sitting there basically quiet as to what's going on, but when it gets closer to the election and they're not taking on Trump, they're taking on J.D. Vance or Marco Rubio, will they be more public on the fact that the Republican Party needs to return to its conservative economic roots?
7: Well, and if Marco Rubio lives up to his what he has said before, and that is he will not challenge, he will not primary against J.D. Vance, but I could see a scenario where the others do, and whoever, if they were to get the nomination, successfully primary against J.D. Vance, which, again, is that's a huge mountain to climb. You know, J.D. Vance basically is the heir to the throne, but we'll see what the Republican Party, the rank and file, has to say about that. But if someone were to successfully challenge J.D. Vance and get the nomination, I could see them bringing Marco Rubio on as a VP pick. Whether he would take it or not, I don't know. But again, by 28, I don't know what it's going to look like. Look at how much it's changed since 24, 2 years ago. And it would be the same amount of time. I have no idea. I have no idea what the convention in 28 looks like. I don't know. I'm hopeful because I do see candidates out there.
6: Well, aren't they? Isn't he going to hold a midterm convention?
7: They are in the coming up this month.
6: Yeah. Wonder what that'll be like.
7: Yeah, I think it's, you know, it's more of a rally. You know, I mean,
6: yeah.
7: But
6: they all are,
7: you know,
6: rallies.
7: Yeah, but the convention has
6: right.
7: You know, a purpose of bringing up again. Setting the tone of the party in the 24 convention, I thought was great.
6: Yeah, so did I.
7: It was great. Yeah. I didn't have to see Mitch McConnell up there going, you know, and basically his John Boehner impression, we don't like Messi. I didn't have to hear any of that from any establishments.
6: And you know, when I look at the Trump presidency, the things that he did that were just mind-boggling, cutting the corporate tax the way that he did.
7: Yeah.
6: Was exactly the way I thought he should have, you know, continued going. It was like, at that point, free markets, you know.
7: Right.
6: He understands it.
7: Right.
6: Regulations,

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0: We are Red Eye Radio. He is Eric Carly, and I'm Gary McNamara. Welcome in. Good morning. So, yeah, interesting to see where Republicans are going to go and what's going to happen over the next couple of years to the Republican Party. A lot will be based on whether they can keep both houses of the legislature,
1: right,
0: of Congress. We will, you know, we will see on that. We'll see what, you know, what I think the excitement level is for Democrat voters versus Republican voters out there. You know, because one of the things is when you look at some of these, when you look at, for example, Tallarico, who is radical, and you see how the polls have way over, been so much more optimistic on what they would do even in primaries, and they didn't deliver at all.
1: Yeah.
0: When it came to it. Will the same thing happen? Now, that's Democrats only, but will that excitement level not be there to vote for them, even if it shows up in the polls, or how skewed are the polls to be off as much as they are?
1: Well, because if they're off, you know, and if you think about it, the media controlling so much of the narrative may not have the power in motivating people to the polls, at least at the midterm, if it turns out those numbers don't live up to those polls. It'll be very interesting to break those down post-election.

0: great one? Try the greatest one, Mark Levin.
1: I'm headed up to here with our ruling class. We need to see which influencers are funded by what governments. Well, what have they been waiting for? How about you find out how these people get into our country and do something?

0: Fox News. I'm Sue Guzman. The death toll from catastrophic flooding in Nepal and China passing 1,000 Tuesday as rescue teams work to reach communities cut off by the disaster. The massive flooding caused by a glacial collapse that sent large amounts of rock, ice, and meltwater into the valleys below, triggering these powerful floods downstream. Army Secretary Dan Driscoll stepping down after 18 months on the job. The White House giving no reason for Driscoll's departure, but tensions with War Secretary Pete Hegseth were widely reported. The Supreme Court's going to allow construction of the White House ballroom to continue for now.
1: It is a temporary win for President Trump, who says the ballroom is needed for national security because the project also includes military and security bunkers.
0: That is Fox's Jarrett Halpern reporting. 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
2: Huh? What are
1: that's
2: we?
1: All, folks.
2: What are we doing?
1: We are Red Eye Radio.
2: Yeah, that's true.
1: I'm not drinking vodka.
2: You want some?
1: You got some? What do you got over there?
2: Where's my bourbon?
1: I've got some crystal clear liquid here, but it's just water from there.
2: Yeah.
3: Sorry, all I have is diet soda and
1: the
3: water.
1: Reason I do this is so I'm not an alcoholic.
2: Yeah.
1: The reason I do this show, because, you know, we're on 12 to 3. And,
3: yeah.
1: You know, it's basically, you know, late bar time when the, as a young man, I might be sitting in an old man's bar waiting for his turn to die.
3: Mm-hmm.
1: Johnny Resnick, Goo Goo Dolls. but... We're simply arguing at a bar without the alcohol. That's all we're doing here.
2: Yeah.
1: Yeah.
2: So you people keep listening. Otherwise, we're going to be really drunk.
1: So I saw this headline, and immediately I was attracted to it from in National Review. The Democrat center is now as radical as its left. Really? Do you think that's true?
3: Hmm.
1: Talking about James Clyburn.
3: Yeah.
1: It's like, well, he always was.
2: Yeah.
1: They always were.
2: Right.
1: You know, people forget about, you know, because that was the whole thing that AOC tried to sell. Was that a trial balloon? Because nobody's really gone back to that. Oh, woke won. That's not who we are. And we went, what's she talking about? Woke two is worse than woke one. And,
2: oh, yeah.
1: And remember, you know, where did all the... When you want to go to ground zero of all the craziness, where did it start? It started with Obama.
2: Mm-hmm.
1: The radical transgender movement was created by Obama. The smartest man in the world thought sex and race, yes, sex and race, was a social construct. Yeah. Mr. Genius... Still remember all those idiots at Grand Park in Chicago after he won. Remember then Denver, like the Roman Coliseum. This guy's so smart. He was an idiot.
2: Yeah.
1: For God's sakes.
3: Mm-hmm, mm-hmm.
1: You know, and he's the one that started the misogyny of the radical transgender movement started with Obama. We followed it. The whole defund the police came with the cop hating stereotypes of Obama.
3: Right, right.
1: Remember the sit down?
3: Mm-hmm.
1: Remember the beer sit down?
3: The beer summit.
1: The beer summit.
3: That was after the whole Dr. Gates thing and the police acted stupidly by Obama.
1: Right. And the police were concerned that his house was being robbed. But that's where that also started. You think about it. You think about the reaction of any type of law enforcement involved in a situation which is extremely rare. And you and I brought this up with the whole thing that, you know, about police departments back then. When we went through the statistics, thank you, Heather McDonald, who actually, remember Heather McDonald? Is she with the Manhattan think tank now? I can't think of their name right now.
3: Mm.
1: She's the one that laid it all out.
3: Mm-hmm.
1: You know, 26 to 30 million stops a year.
3: And on the outset of that, she thought she might find something very different than what she found.
1: But she went, I think it was 26 to 30 million police stops a year in cars.
3: Right.
1: And 911 calls, what was it? A quarter of a billion?
3: Yeah.
1: And you look at the number of incidents that are up for debate, and they're minuscule. And to try to take that as this is what the average is of what's going on out there is the same thing you're seeing with data centers,
3: mm-hmm.
1: right?
3: Mm-hmm.
1: The panic before the information is out there.
3: Yeah.
1: The absolute panic, the defunding of the police, the defunding of the military, the radical transgender movement that we're seeing today.
2: Well, think about it.
1: It started with Obama.
2: Yeah, but if you think about the panic part of it, right? Word got out about what China was doing with TikTok. People freaked. We got to shut down TikTok. The night before TikTok was shut down, we got to save TikTok. You know, it's this weird, you know, because I compare that to the data center thing. It's people jumping on. There was a legit concern about China spying through TikTok, getting data, gathering data through TikTok users. That is a great concern. But it had already, that horse left that gate years ago. That horse was Seabiscuit. It left the gate so long ago. It was not, you know, by the time they got around to doing something about it, they only got around to doing something about it because Joe Rogan started talking about it, and then boom, it went viral. And then we got to shut down TikTok. And then it was, we got to save TikTok. You know, it's that reactionary based on headline, drive-by news gathering. That's what it is. Oh, it looks like TikTok's bad. All right, I'm against TikTok. Oh, wow. Shutting down TikTok's going to hurt people. I'm against shutting down TikTok. Data centers, AI. You know, it's this entire thing has been, because if you look at the breakdown on the data center, right? I think the long-term concern should be for those communities that are building those, that are bringing in those data centers. You know, how many of them will be left long-term? Well, nobody really knows. It depends on which of those data centers or which of those companies those data centers are serving are actually successful in the effort. So we're just at the very beginning. We have no idea who's going to win that race ultimately. And that's a concern when you're talking about the development of commerce or manufacturing or a local economy, and those local leaders are trying to bring in manufacturers, in this case, data centers, but they're trying to bring in business so that they can improve their local economy.
1: Right. I just want to get back to my original point, though.
2: Okay.
1: But go ahead. Finish up, though.
2: Well, that's it. I mean, long-term concern would be they no longer would be there. Go ahead.
1: Because the original point was the fact that the Democrat Center is now as radical as the left. And again, part of it was, again, you know, I'm glad you went into the details of the data centers, because it's important that we recognize the paranoia that was created and this instant reaction of the belief that something is justice when it's the actual opposite of it. Mm-hmm. And it started with Obama,
2: mm-hmm.
1: you know, because the radical transgender movement is the insanity that drives everything on the left today. And you can see they won't give it up. Go on social media. They won't explain it, but they're going crazy about it right now. And that's why I'm so glad that, you know, that Cantor and Royce Weiss, did you see him, Royce White, the other day? He had a blonde wig on. He was at the game for the Indiana Fever.
2: No,
1: just walking around. I was like, oh my gosh.
2: Yeah.
1: And they're just driving them nuts. But there's a legitimate point that they're making. But the whole thing was, they've always been that radical, and that was AOC's attempt when she got interviewed last month. Mm. I can say last month now because we're in September. When she said woke one was just, you know, that was just stupid. That was, you know, where were we? I mean, that was because of 2020. And you and I said, what's she talking about? Woke two is worse than woke one and includes all the elements of woke one.
2: Mm-hmm.
1: What have they dropped from woke one? Nothing. One was the radical transgender movement was already there. Obama brought that in. Wow. Geez. What? 2015? You know, so, yeah. I mean, so we... We were already there. The defund the police started with Obama. The hate police started with Obama. The reaction to police and way over exaggerating police wrongdoing is what you see in ICE today.
2: Mm-hmm.
1: The whole ICE thing. They're the Gestapo. No, they're not. They're law enforcement. doing a job that Congress has told them to do. It is the law. They're enforcing the law of the will of the people through Congress. If they're not, then you could arrest them. The reason you can't arrest them for doing their job is because they're doing their job that the elected representatives of the people wish. Exaggerate everything, and it all came from Woke One, which started under Obama, the whole insanity. And for those who don't remember, Obama also said right before he left office, when they asked him about race, he said he's come to believe that race is also a social construct. We don't know if they, nobody on the left really covered that one, because that wouldn't have gone over well.
2: Right. Yeah.
1: You know, even though they were very torn with Rachel Dolezal. Remember Whoopi? Well, I guess if somebody wants to be a different race, I guess they can be a different race.
2: Yep.
1: Because I'm an intelligent person on The View. By the way, The View, as we've always said, is a stereotype of the dumbest women that you could ever pick. It is the stereotype that women are emotional idiots is what you get on The View every single day.
2: Yeah.
1: It is.
2: It is.
1: It's the wrong stereotype, not the women that I know in my life. But it's the stereotype that women are emotional drama queens.
2: And clueless.
1: And absolutely clueless. Have no idea what they're talking about. Remember that one, though? The Rachel Dolezal, how they was like, that was beautiful to watch that.
2: Oh, yeah. You know?
1: And it was like, well, no, look, Whoopi, talk to Ted about it, will you please?
2: Yeah,
1: remember
2: when
1: she was dating Ted and he did the blackface?
2: Yeah.
1: Did you say the same thing about Ted? That if did he want to be, did he wish to be black?
2: Well, they justify it on their end.
1: Yeah,
2: they justify it when it's their side.
1: Oh, it's just,
2: well, we're not filled with hate. It was just a joke.
1: But this was basically on Clyburn now endorsing, you know, 13 Supreme Court justices, and it's like, well, you know, you start doing it, you start packing the court, you destroy the court because the court becomes basically whoever gets in office. Whatever party is going to add more. Next thing you know, you're going to have a Supreme Court of 500 judges.
2: Yeah.
1: And nothing will get done, and you basically destroy the Supreme Court, which is the goal of the left. They want to destroy. They've told you what they want to do. We know what the Democrats want to do. They want to get rid of the Senate. They want to destroy the presidency. They wish to destroy the Supreme Court. They've said it because they wish it to be under the direction of only one house, and that would be the House. There would be no Senate because the Senate would be gone. Separation of powers would be gone. You would destroy the Constitution completely. That's what they want to do, and that's now the Democrat mainstream.
2: Popular vote wins.
1: Yep.
2: Let's do away with the entire Constitution.
1: Then again, when half of the country doesn't understand what the Constitution is about, and every day is out there saying, the country sucks, and the Constitution sucks, and they can't even explain what sucks about it. That's the problem that you have right now. Complete ignorance running on The View kind of insane emotion.
2: Yeah.
1: That's what it is. It's insane emotion.
2: Insane ignorance.
1: It's
2: ignorant. Ignorance-driven emotion.
1: And therefore, the socialist and communist ideologues can move right in, because they look at you and go, what a bunch of idiots. They look at the Democratic Party and say, it's The View.
2: Yeah.
1: Democratic Party is an emotional nightmare like The View is. That's how they look at it.
2: Yep.
1: We are Red Eye Radio.
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0: We are Red Eye Radio. He is Eric Carly, and I'm Gary McNamara. So, yeah, I thought that was interesting, that something we've been saying for a significant period of time, well over 2 years, I think, now we've been saying, nah, there is no, maybe even longer than that.
1: Yeah.
0: That we said, nah, there's not really any moderate Democrats anymore. You know what it was? I know what it was. Has to be maybe 4 years ago, 4 or 5 years ago, when they did that vote on the radical transgender movement, where every single Democrat except one, I believe, in the House, you know, voted for the radical transgender movement and legislation for that.
1: Yeah.
0: And we just said, nope, there you go.
1: Nope, that's it.
0: There's nobody. Once you decide that we are not going to be able to define what a woman is, once you say that men should play women's sports,
2: there's no going back.
0: Once you say that men should be able to prance around naked in front of women and women have no right to privacy at all, there is no moderation left in your party.
1: Nope.

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0: Military action considered. I'm Sue Guzman, Fox News. President Trump has issued new warnings to Iran. Fox's Kevin Cork tells us the president's reportedly considering waging limited strikes in the Strait of Hormuz.
1: While posting an AI-generated image suggesting Karg Island, Iran's major oil export hub, might be targeted next. As for the IRGC, well, ever resistant to U.S. pressure, well, they fired at least 8 ballistic missiles toward American interests in Jordan after the U.S. hit IRGC launch positions on Larak Island. Sources tell Fox News most of the incoming fire from the regime was, in fact, intercepted. Now, on Wall Street, unsubstantiated rumors of Iranian mines hitting targets in the Strait of Hormuz sent oil prices higher, though U.S. officials say the Iranians, frankly, are just lying to try to affect markets.
0: A shakeup in the U.S. military. Army Secretary Dan Driscoll has resigned, as we hear from Fox's Jennifer Griffin.
2: It's not surprising. Secretary Driscoll, who's a close ally of Vice President Vance, has been butting heads with Secretary Hegseth for months now. In fact, he had disagreed with Secretary Hegseth's decision to fire many of the Army's top generals, top leaders, leading to a bit of a brain drain in the Army. And now we understand that Secretary Driscoll has submitted his resignation.
0: America's listening to Fox News, and still no verdict in the Lindsey Clancy murder trial. They're deciding whether Clancy is legally responsible for the deaths of her 3 young children. Fox's Brian Yenis in Plymouth, Massachusetts.
3: Over 3 days, this jury will be back tomorrow at 9 a.m. for day 4 of deliberations. The only real interesting thing today, at least you can say, is that, well, there was no note. No question from this jury. In fact, this jury has only had one note over these last 3 days, and that was to ask to see 2 pieces of evidence, the bags of prescription pill bottles that were found in the home.
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0: The accused killer of legendary rapper Tupac Shakur has been convicted. Fox's Kristen Goodwin has the story.
16: After less than 3 hours of deliberations, a jury finding Dwayne Davis
17: guilty of first-degree murder with use of a deadly weapon.
16: Prosecutors say Davis, a former leader of the Compton Crips gang, orchestrated the 1996 fatal drive-by shooting of Tupac in Las Vegas after a fight involving the rapper's entourage and Davis's nephew. The 63-year-old is not accused of pulling the trigger, but of providing the gun. Charged in 2023, after co-writing a book, prosecutors say detailed his involvement. The defense argued there was no physical evidence. A judge ordering Davis to be held with no bail. A sentencing hearing is set for October 13th. Kristen Goodwin, Fox News.
0: Construction can continue on a White House ballroom project ordered by President Trump. Fox's Jared Halpern is more.
18: A divided Supreme Court is allowing construction on the $400 million project to continue, overturning lower court orders. It is a win for President Trump, who wrote on social media, "The ballroom and military complex can be built without further contingency, doubt, or threat." President Trump says military and security facilities are incorporated into the project. His administration has argued preventing construction is a matter of national security. 4 justices, including Chief Justice John Roberts, disagreed with the majority, arguing construction without congressional approval is likely unlawful. At the White House, Jared Halpern, Fox News.
0: The bodies of a Texas chiropractor and at least one other person have been found after a major weekend flash flood swept through the Grand Canyon. At least one person is still missing. An environmentalist, Wendell Berry, has died. A Kentucky-born author and agrarian who wrote essays, poems, and novels celebrating the farming communities of his native state and the excesses of an industrial commercialized society was 92. I'm Sue Guzman. This is Fox News.
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12: All across America, we are Red Eye Radio. He is Eric Carley and I'm Gary McNamara. I cannot get the song out of my head.
13: Believe it or not, George isn't at home.
12: Every time I hear the whole ballroom thing and the Supreme Court in the ballroom, all I can think of is that episode of Seinfeld. By the way, somebody wrote me the other day and just said, they complimented me. That was about me. He says, Gary, you somehow have found a way on everything in the show to somehow relate it to a Seinfeld episode.
19: Well, it's,
12: you have related yourself to Seinfeld completely. And I'm like, well,
19: no, I think our show is demonstrates the brilliance. If you and I wanted to teach one of those weird college classes, you know, like the science or the psychology of Seinfeldism or whatever, you know, whatever you would call
12: you mean,
19: it.
12: One of those courses that have really helped to destroy colleges.
19: Exactly.
12: Yes.
19: The type of course that stands behind the reason as to why no one wants to go to college.
12: Right.
19: But still, I would have fun teaching it because you go back to all those episodes, and then I would have to include certain episodes in comedians getting in cars getting coffee, because, and I said that yesterday, there were a couple of things, you know, and we were talking about the CBC and you know, didn't want to call the 9/11 terrorism and the whole thing, and I remember the episode with Bill Maher where toward the end he was kind of ranting, going, you know, we're walking on eggshells with these extremists, with these terrorists, and I don't know why we're afraid to say, to call it what it is, basically. I'm paraphrasing, and he, you know, had that rant, and then the episode kind of faded out. And there are other conversations where, like Zach Galifianakis, he talked about, you know, well, after I did the Hangover, because they were in a coffee shop. Someone took a picture standing over in the corner of them with their own phone, and it was like, oh, I don't feel comfortable with that, and blah, blah, blah. You know, my privacy. And Jerry's like, what? You're sitting in a coffee shop. And he goes, yeah, but after we, you know, it really ramped up after I did the movie The Hangover. He goes, come on. He goes, we're doing this. And then there was, you know, he's like, you know, get over it, basically. And then Larry David, they're sitting there eating pancakes, and Larry David goes, you know, I really like this writer from Larry David, if people don't know, one of the other creators and writers of Seinfeld. The comedy series, the sitcom. But he says, you know, this writer at the New York Times, and, you know, I have so much respect for him. And Jerry's like, why? Why do you just hand them this credibility? And I just thought, you know, there are so many things, and it, you know, which, by the way, makes sense, because that's kind of the basis for Seinfeld, the series, was his comedy, but also his approach to observation.
12: Well, you know, the one thing you said where, you know, basically it's the Hollywood people talking about, you know, having to be at their therapist and how it is and handling success and everything else. That's another world for me.
19: Yeah.
12: You know, it's funny because people said, you know, you seem to have some success in this business. How do you handle it? I go, I don't. What I learned to handle was failure. Failure was tough. Success has been no problems. Well, you know, you've got this thing. Well, you have to learn how to say no. You can't do everything. You have to pace yourself just like everything else. But the reason that those things come, those are basically when, in my opinion, this is how I view life. when you get to a certain level and there's so many of these demands, that's a first world problem.
19: Yeah, right.
12: You know, it's like, okay, no, you got to learn to handle it. I've said this before. My greatest motivator was fear.
19: Yeah.
12: Fear not being able to do what I want to do. And it wasn't, I watched a couple of documentaries over the weekend about some, you know, a few rock stars that committed suicide and, you know, they couldn't become the rock star that they wanted to become. Yeah. And they had this whole imagery. And I'm watching it going, okay, you had some mental problems because I never viewed anything except I love the process of what I'm doing. I like doing this. Anything else doesn't really matter. It's can I do this? It's the process that I always loved from the very, very beginning, just being able to talk in front of a microphone and just, you know, create and do a show. Anything else that comes with it, people know you. It's fine. Can it be a hassle? Well, yeah, there's a million hassles I have. There's a hassle of the idiot that you know, is going 63 miles an hour, and I go to pass him in the left-hand lane coming into work, and he speeds up along with me, and you keep speeding up, and he keeps speeding up, and it's like, stop it! Now, that's something that, but I'm able to handle that.
19: That's why I bought a fast truck. Good luck.
12: If I'm able to handle that, anything else that comes from, you know, minor success that I have had you know, in whatever I've chosen to do, anything that comes along because of that is really, really minor. It's like, oh, it's just so tough. I knew primary doctor. He knew who I was. Mm-hmm. You know, it's like, I can't believe this. I'm going to have to deal with this now. I'm going to have I'm kidding. I mean,
19: right.
12: I could care less, you know, because questions about, and it's, my doctor, and what I love is people that ask the questions that are really cool, which are just like, how do you do this, and how do you do this, and how do you prepare, and how do you do it every day? And those are the questions I really like. I mean, those are the questions I would ask anybody that is in any type of business. It's those probing questions that, well, how do you do that, and how do you do
19: well, what
12: happens,
19: you know,
12: when this happens?
19: And that's it. It's not necessarily, it's not like the fame thing. It's the what you do thing. It's the, oh, okay, well, and
12: yeah.
19: I had this great experience, and people aren't going to believe this, but it was on Facebook Marketplace. Because most experiences on Facebook Marketplace, actually I had two, and they were both fine, but I don't do that usually. I had a couple of things, you know, we're trying to pare down what we have in the house, make a little room. My wife doesn't know I'm making room for another guitar, so I sold one of my guitars. I ended up selling it to a working musician who we've had contacts and common friends for the better part of 40 years, it turned out. And we had an hour-long conversation when he came to the house to, you know, try the guitar, play it, and pick it up. And he, you know, he was in a band in the 90s that sold over 500,000 records, and he's just very knowledgeable. And that's where I wanted that guitar. It's one of my special guitars. I didn't play enough, but I wanted it. I was really hoping it would end up somewhere where it belonged, and it did. And Kirk is just a great guy, but we got into talking about, you know, the political thing and how the political thing got into music, because he had worked with a number of musicians. Bill Ward from Black Sabbath, he's worked with, you know, a number of musicians over the years that are recognizable, at least in the genre that I was in. And he, you know, talked about the politics of the music industry, right? And how, you know, and it's the same kind of thing. It's the control, it's the power, it's, you know, everything. And he said, I'm happy playing where I'm playing now. He goes, I had that one run, you know, that taught me that I wasn't in control. And he said it was, you know, that's the kind of thing that you see in D.C., where you think, you know, you're going to go into power, you're going to, you know, rise to power, and then all of a sudden you realize you're not in control at all. And, you know, and it was a great conversation. It was just, I mean, we couldn't stop talking. His girlfriend was hoping we would wind it up, but we were standing there for an hour in my kitchen talking all of this stuff. Which, and it's kind of the similar thing, you know, there it's, you know, I was intrigued by what he did because I knew so many people that he played with, and he was intrigued by what I did.
12: Well, but what you brought up is what you deal with when you're in that business, or and you've been in both businesses, or this business, which is your individual goals and what you think will make you a success versus the people that you may have signed a contract with as your management or your record company or your management in any type of media.
19: Oh,
12: do they see it the same way? And how do you get that autonomy to be able to create? And that's it. And I was talking to my doctor about that, you know, today, and said, yeah, really, when I got to this show, and and when we really got to be Red Eye, and I said, that's when, and the company that we're, you know, that we're with now, Westwood One, even before it, that was where we started getting, it's where they just said, just go do what you do.
19: Right.
12: Go do what you do. Go do what you do. Yeah. You know what you're doing. Go do what you do. And I said, and so that's one of the reasons I don't want to quit. It wasn't the celebrity stuff at all. It was like,
19: how do you get the creative control.
12: How do you get the creative control? How do you do that?
19: Kirk brought that up about music.
12: And that's what I mean. Yeah. And that was part of the thing of the documentaries that, you know, they had these great things and the record companies would come in and try to change them in this way. And then that album wasn't a success. I'm like, well, I've been not in the same way, but think about that. Your music, but then all of a sudden it's your opinion. Luckily, I only had one manager ever. There might have been a little bit of pressure, but it never really, they never said, you know, only one person ever said, I don't like your opinion on something.
19: Right.
12: And it was a single owner. It wasn't a liberal company. And we've been, you know, we work for Disney. You know, Disney really let us alone.
19: Right.
12: And Disney was, I don't know if they are still, what the situation is, but they were as liberal as you can get. And they let us alone.
19: Right.
12: And so we used to get that all the time. I mean, the audience even recognizes that, as do probably listeners to rock bands that go, why did you go in this direction? Okay, they're going the corporate route or whatever.
19: Right.
12: And we used to get, well, do you guys get your talking points and does the company tell you what to do? And when you tell them, no, we actually do what we want to do. Nobody approves what you do? No, nobody approves what we do. Come on, you work for a major corporation. Go, look, I'm as shocked as you are that they come to us and say, guys, Gary and Eric, go say what you want on the radio. We think we can make money on it. What, are you out of your mind?
19: Well, back in the day when Kirk and I, you know, I guess maybe you could say we're in our heyday as musicians, or I don't know. I didn't have a heyday. I had a day. But
12: you did a show in a barn, so
19: that's right. So there was, you know, this. But back during that era, you know, you had a bunch of older guys that basically said, hey, I see all the kids coming to the clubs for this band. Let's sign this band. You know, I looked at the band. I heard something, you know, Rick Rubin, the producer. He's not an engineer. He never touches a board. He's not a musician. He doesn't play anything.
12: He lays on a couch.
19: He's barefoot. He looks like a guru. They call him a guru. All he does is he listens. He knows what he hears. You know, he had to convince Johnny Cash to do the Nine Inch Nails song, Hurt. I mean, he had to call him over and over again and finally put together a demo as to kind of the pace of the song, the cadence of the song, of what it would be for Johnny's version. And then Johnny finally did it, and it was a masterpiece. It stole that song from Trent Reznor and Nine Inch Nails. But the point is that, you know, you get all, if you've got the right, back then when you had the right situation to let an artist be creative. And I think, by the way, it's more important now for any of spoken word content that's out there, whether it's podcasts or radio. I think it's more important now that you have to find the creative people, but you also have to let them be creative, because if you're going to just rein them in, you know, and kind of, you know, degrade that creativity, you're not going to get the best out of them. And it's the most competition we've ever been in our industry right now, because of everything from streaming to all of it. So, you and I are super grateful every day that our audience seeks us out. I mean, we're in a great place and very fortunate to be here.
12: And this all started because I was singing the George Costanza song because of the Supreme Court and the ballroom decision. So,
19: believe it
12: or not, George isn't at home. And so we'll get to that, because we had talked yesterday about Kimberly Strassel's column in the Wall Street Journal, where she was saying the media is the one that's promoting this lawfare. The media knows that, you know, they probably do understand. I don't know if they do, but she was saying they probably do understand, you know, the legalities in this, but they never talk about the legalities. They set a false premise that liberal politicians will set.
20: Yeah.
12: Because if you look at this Supreme Court decision on the ballroom, believe it or not, I mean, it's really simple.
20: Yeah.
12: And if you understand standing, you know why it didn't go anywhere. And the concern is not the five. The concern would be Roberts joining the three liberal justices again. It doesn't. There was no standing here. You couldn't even get. They never got to the minutiae of the legalities because they sat there and said, well, a person walking by, if they work for some particular institution, if they don't like the aesthetics, you don't have standing under federal law to object to it. It never got to the specifics of whether he could legally do it or not,
21: right?
12: Because the people filing suit didn't have, or the woman filing suit basically said, I walk by and I don't like how it looks, so I'm filing a federal suit. Anybody who understands the federal government, this is what's, you know, the 5-4, that should have been one of the 9 zips.
21: Yeah, right.
12: And for, you know, Roberts to sit there and say, well, this destroys the separation of powers. What the hell are you talking about? You first got to get it to court. You first got to have a legal case that has standing. You can't sit there and say, we're just going to throw standing out the window for this particular case and go to the merits of it. We're going to just reject what the federal courts actually are supposed to look at and have looked at, and the president have looked at for the longest time, and just say, well, he's Trump. We don't like it. He can't do it. When others have done the exact same thing.
21: Right. So, exactly.
12: That was just, I just found that, you know, I just shook my head on that because it was just, it's so stupid, but so simple. You know, it really is. There was, you didn't have standing. You can't do it. And if you pay attention to but if you have a population that doesn't even understand the three branches of government.
21: Yeah.
12: People believe, people, they don't read, you know, we go through these cases. We actually tell you what the legalities are of it. We've sat there and said, and I've sat there and said, these are the legalities of it. This is the precedent. And I'll even say, I disagree with the precedent, and here's why. Mm-hmm. But we'll point out why a case

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1: When it comes to high prices in our economy, it's housing and rent, healthcare, energy, and childcare. 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
11: We are Red Eye Radio. He's Eric Cronin, and I'm Gary McNamara. Really interesting. I just was reading this from Dan McLaughlin from National Review on the whole ballroom, the Supreme Court decision on it. It said...

0: it looks like the right decision that was made. The D.C. court found that the plaintiff, the National Trust for Historic Preservation in the United States, had standing to sue based upon aesthetic injury to one of its members. As the court describes that injury, the trust relies on the declaration from a single one of its members, Allison Hoagland. Hoagland says she lives in Washington, D.C., and expects to visit the neighborhood around the White House about once a month. She asserts that having to view the finished ballroom the government is constructing would cause her to suffer injuries to her aesthetic, cultural, and historical interest because she finds the scale, height, and massing of the government's design distasteful. And then he writes, if you're familiar only with, only in a general sense of how the law of standing works, and it roots in common law, doctrines of injury, your first instinct as a normal sane person would probably be, this is a preposterous basis to file a federal lawsuit.
1: Yeah.
0: In the immortal words of the dude in the Big Lebowski, that's just like your opinion, man.

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1: All those folks out there listening to the show, maybe by mistake, maybe you thought you were tuning into John Bon Jovi and you hit Dan Bongino by accident. Then you're like, man, he's not nearly as good looking. But this isn't a mistake. Stop what you're doing. I need you to listen to this. Ladies and gentlemen, I'm telling you, you're getting...

0: Fox News. I'm Ted Linder. The accused killer of rapper Tupac Shakur, Dwayne Keefe D. Davis, has been found guilty. Davis, the only person ever charged in Shakur's death almost 30 years ago, back in the fall of 1996. The rapper shot while on his way to perform at a club in Vegas. The U.S. military targeting an island in the Strait of Hormuz after Iran fired strikes at U.S. ally Jordan.
1: CENTCOM spokesman Captain Tim Hawkins says Islamic Revolutionary Guard Corps forces were observed preparing to launch rockets with sea mines into the Strait of Hormuz. Last week, CENTCOM said it had completed clearing sea mines from the strait.
0: Fox's Jennifer Griffin and officials now say that nearly 80 people have been rescued in the weekend Grand Canyon flooding. Two other people have died. One other person still unaccounted for. 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
4: 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Results vary. All right. So I was like, oh, wow. That's right. The trial was going on. The murder trial of Tupac Shakur.
5: Yeah.
4: Wow.
5: Yeah.
4: 1996. Dwayne Davis found guilty of first-degree murder. 24 prosecution witnesses, 3 defense witnesses. Some of the major testimony against him was him. He has constantly said he was in the car.
5: Yeah.
4: And his defense attorney said, I sat there and went, you need to shut up. For appeal, his defense attorney argued that no evidence beyond his own statements placed him in Las Vegas or in the car.
5: Well, your own statements are pretty huge.
4: I know. That's a tough thing to say.
6: You know, other than the admission that he did it, there's no evidence that he did it. You know, I mean, it wasn't, his lawyer wasn't claiming like false confession. That's not what he was saying. It's first of all, it's weird. It's kind of bizarre after all these years, you know, for this to finally get to this point of the trial. I mean, cause I'm thinking to myself, well, most young people don't really know. I mean, they likely know the, you know, if they're into hip hop or whatever, or even not, if they're into anything pop culture, they're aware of Tupac, but they don't really remember when this thing went down.
4: Well, all you have to do is simply put it this way. In 1973, if there was a trial for a murder from 1943, everybody would go, whatever.
6: Yeah, right. They got a jury wearing bell bottoms. You know what I mean? It's so. And in 1943, they didn't even know what bell bottoms were. No, but no, that's it. It's so much time has gone on. You know, and I think that's. I'm just curious about the process itself. Obviously. You know, new information brings about new evidence, you know, quite often. Some of the things, in fact, I had a friend whose sister was killed. The murder was profiled on the Discovery Channel years ago, and when they finally found her killer. And, in fact, that's how I knew, that's how I learned they had found her killer. But they talked about the DNA evidence now that, you know, was that they could use. They could take the evidence, and through the technology with DNA, they really narrowed it down, and they finally found it. You know, but they're not always, cases aren't always that simple. And back then, there were so many players in terms of gangs and what was going on surrounding the murder of Tupac Shakur, that it was really hard to know. Plus, quite frankly, you're not going to get a lot of people to talk. It's just the way it is. You know, and or you just don't have a lot of witnesses. And the way it went down, I don't know, it just seemed to me, you know, from the outside looking in, it seemed to me at the time, man, they got to have a bunch of witnesses. There's got to be a ton of evidence here. And it took this long to get to this point.
4: Yeah, I just thought it was interesting, though, what the lawyer said. It was like, wow. All right,
6: yeah.
4: You ready?
6: All right.
4: Let's hit all the stuff.
6: All right.
4: No matter what you think about the president's oil deal with Venezuela, whether the Pentagon or the United States should be taking penny warrant equity into a foreign company, and it was interesting because you didn't hear a lot of Republicans in Congress talk about it yesterday.
6: No, you didn't.
4: You didn't hear a lot of Republicans jumping on board because there is a certain uncomfortable feeling with Republicans when you start talking about the Pentagon is going to control the distribution of oil from Venezuela and will be the actual department that has equity. Now, a lot of legal people are saying we have no idea whether this is even legal or not. But the fact is, it's not going to have the immediate impact. It's not going to fill the oil reserve in Trump's term.
6: No.
4: It may not have the oil to fill it for 10 years.
6: Right.
4: This is all about potential. It's not oil that's ready to go. So the president was out there saying, if he's trying to promote the fact that we're going to fill the strategic reserve when this oil is ready, we have a problem with defense in this country because that thing needs to be filled up ASAP.
6: Yeah. Yeah.
4: It's lowest level since 1980. There's no reason to have it. With the money, you know, when you see that, there's a legit question here. And it's not because I agree that national defense is the number one responsibility of the federal government. Number two, even though you look at how big our national defense bill is, it's still smaller compared to the overall budget than it's been probably since World War II.
6: Yeah. Yeah.
4: And it keeps going down as a percentage. We still spend a lot, but it's in entitlements. Oh, and I had to do it again over the weekend. They got to stop this. They keep saying that Social Security is an entitlement. It's not an entitlement. This comes up. I've been talking about this, what, for two decades, three decades? Maybe since the Tupac Shakur killing, murder. Because it still comes up on social media, and all the people respond going, you're right, it's not an entitlement. It's not an entitlement. You paid, and therefore you're entitled to it, so it's not an entitlement. Psst, that's why it's an entitlement.
6: Mm-hmm.
4: You just made the argument.
6: Yeah.
4: All it's right. Not an entitlement because I'm entitled to get it. And this is where you say people don't even think anymore. They don't even think.
6: Yeah.
4: And right. I had to explain to the person, no, it's an entitlement because you put into it. When they call welfare an entitlement program, it should not be called an entitlement program. That's where the mistake is.
6: Yeah, and they also blended it in with the idea of the entitlement mentality.
4: Right.
6: Which built for years, and we've been talking about this for decades. That there's a difference. If you pay into it, then you are entitled to the benefits of it.
4: Right, and that's the entire concept of it. But the entitlement programs are just, you know, dwarfing everything else in the federal budget. So I believe they need to do more. But when you know, you look at the fact that he's asking for $1.5 trillion, not going to get that amount in all likelihood. but he's asking for that. And then you just say, what are we doing with all the money? How are we allocating the money? How come you would think, frankly, a lot of people were surprised, you know, when they start talking about, you know, you hear the leaks that are coming down that, you know, we're not prepared for a long war in Iran. Why not with the money that we spend? What are we spending it on?
6: Mm-hmm.
4: Right. And can you get serious people in Congress actually to look at the Pentagon and say the procurement process is screwed up, where we're focusing is screwed up, we shouldn't be doing this, we shouldn't be doing that, because you have such a reactionary political table right now.
6: Yeah.
4: Everything is reactionary.
6: Yeah.
4: Completely reactionary. People just go bonkers about something without any knowledge whatsoever, including people in Congress. And that's, to me, the scary part. Where are the people that are actually in the government trying to get things actually done?
6: Yeah, well, it's, and, you know, it's been this slow roll, and this is part of the great concern of the Republicans becoming less conservative and moving further left, that over the years, you know, there's been this whittling away of the national defense budget, you know, and there has to be a priority. It's the number one role of the federal government. There has to be a priority here. And if we got into the situation in Iran, and there is a concern on inventory, defense inventory, at this point, you know, I saw something from Politico, and it's Politico. But basically, the Republicans have become really disenchanted with Trump's, I think they used the word blunder, on Iran. You know, and my concern, my overall concern would be, and we've talked about the messaging, have one message. We are doing everything every day to keep them from getting nuclear weapons. We have accomplished a lot. We're going to stay on that mission. That's going to be our mission. We're not going further than that on a day-to-day. We're not going to fill you in on day-to-day missions and what's going on. We're doing that. That will be our goal until we believe we've reached it, and you leave it at that. But aside from that, you know, there is the concern for, again, what we have available to us. So if, you know, if you have Republican rank and file and Republicans in power on Capitol Hill that are becoming disenchanted with this whole thing, you know, my concern would be, all right, you know, we go back to Bush and Afghanistan or Iraq or whatever, the exit strategy. Well, it's not, in this case, wasn't necessarily exit strategy. It was regime change has to be a part of this, and you know it. And they've said from the beginning, oh, this isn't about regime change. Well, you killed the Ayatollah. You started by killing the Ayatollah.
4: And different levels and a significant portion of the
6: levels of
4: government.
6: And so, yeah, it's about regime change. But it's also about the messaging. And then you get this story that comes out that says, all right, we're kind of running short. How do you get from beginning that mission to, if that was accurate and true, to being short on defense mechanisms and equipment? I hope that's not the case. I hope that's not true. But it, either way, if you're not accomplishing the mission, if you don't accomplish this mission, it is going to be seen by history as a blunder. And it could have an impact here in a couple of months, 2 months and a few days for the midterms. That's not good.
4: We are Red Eye Radio.
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0: We are Red Eye Radio. He is Eric Carney, and I'm Gary McNamara. So it was really interesting because there wasn't really a lot. I mean, after all the hype of the Venezuela deal, sort of died yesterday.
1: Yeah.
0: It wasn't even much analysis on
1: it. Because there's not much to analyze because you don't know. You know, I saw in the Wall Street Journal the one story where one analyst was saying, hey, look, this could be on, you know, on an SPR level. This could be huge, especially with the big shale boom of what we have here in the States. But what you don't know is what we said yesterday. Who's going to be in control of Venezuela by the time this thing gets to the market?
0: Yeah, but for the SPR, you're talking at least 7 years is what I've seen, the minimum number.
1: Yeah.
0: Before you could ever get access to the oil you would need.
1: Yeah, that's where it's going. That's the second part of what I just said. And that is, who's going to be in control then? What are the market prices going to be? And how do you get it from the ground
0: SPR? I wasn't hitting what you were saying. I was hitting what he was saying.
1: Right. Yeah, and that's, we were making the same point, basically. Yes.
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0: warnings for Iran. I'm Ted Lindner, Fox News. The president issuing those new warnings on Monday. Fox's Kevin Cork explains the U.S. is prepared to launch strikes on the country.
1: While posting an AI-generated image suggesting Karg Island, Iran's major oil export hub, might be targeted next. As for the IRGC, well, ever resistant to U.S. pressure, well, they fired at least 8 ballistic missiles toward American interests in Jordan after the U.S. hit IRGC launch positions on Larak Island. Sources tell Fox News most of the incoming fire from the regime was, in fact, intercepted. Now, on Wall Street, unsubstantiated rumors of Iranian mines hitting targets in the Strait of Hormuz sent oil prices higher, though U.S. officials say the Iranians, frankly, are just lying to try to affect markets.
0: After less than 3 hours of deliberations, jurors in Vegas have found Dwayne Keefe D. Davis guilty of orchestrating the killing of rapper Tupac Shakur nearly 3 decades ago.
2: The verdict reads as follows. We, the jury in the above-entitled case, find the defendant Dwayne Keefe Davis as follows. Count one, murder with use of a deadly weapon. Guilty of first-degree murder with use of a deadly weapon.
0: The deliberations, which followed closing arguments earlier Monday, came after 9 days of testimony from detectives, former gang associates, and documentarians. Davis could be sentenced to life in prison. The trial revisiting the night nearly 30 years ago when Shakur was shot on his way to perform at a club in Vegas. The jury in the Lindsey Clancy murder trial in Massachusetts not yet reaching a verdict. Jurors were sent on Monday afternoon after completing their third day of deliberations at Plymouth Superior Court. Lindsey Clancy facing 3 counts of first-degree murder for the January 2023 strangulation deaths of her 3 young kids. And the death toll from catastrophic flooding in Nepal and China over 1,000 now, as rescue teams continue to work to reach communities cut off by the disaster. Nepal's disaster agency saying 987 deaths have been counted there. Chinese authorities reported at least 16 deaths. 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
0: The bodies of a Texas chiropractor and at least one other person have been found after a major weekend flash flooding event swept through the Grand Canyon. At least one other person remains missing. Waves of torrential rain hitting the Bright Angel Creek area of the tourist destination Saturday that hosts 4.4 million visitors a year. A top Army official resigns after 18 months on the job.
6: A rep for the White House confirming Army Secretary Dan Driscoll submitted his resignation to President Trump. The rep saying in part, Secretary Driscoll has been highly effective in advancing President Trump's agenda to make America strong again at the Department of the Army by providing outstanding leadership during historic military operations, assisting with negotiations between Russia and Ukraine, and more. Adding the United States Army is more powerful than ever thanks to his work alongside the Commander-in-Chief and Secretary of War. Driscoll, an Iraq War veteran who served in the position since February of last year, is a friend of Vice President J.D. Vance. Kristen Goodwin, Fox News.
0: No reason was given for his departure, but it comes amid reports that Driscoll had tensions with Secretary of War Pete Hegseth.

0: Lionel Richie in the hospital in the intensive care unit in St. Louis after performing in the city over the weekend. The 77-year-old singer, songwriter, and TV personality checking himself into the hospital after his Saturday night performance at the Muni in Forest Park to have some tests run. Richie was also rushed to the hospital back in June after falling ill on stage during a concert in St. Paul, Minnesota. And poet, novelist, and essayist Wendell Berry, whose prophetic warnings about nature and the contemporary world from his Henry County, Kentucky farmhouse reached millions of readers across the world, has died. Essayist Wendell Berry was 92 years old. I'm Ted Lindner, and this is Fox News.
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10: All across America, we are Red Eye Radio. He is Eric Carley and I'm Gary McNamara. Welcome and good morning. Thanks so much for being here this morning. All right, we talk a lot about, you know, the Democrats and where they're going in November. And it's pretty easy, I mean, because they've told you what they're about and it's insanity. But yeah. Insanity in the polls, if the polls are correct, insanity is doing a lot better than people would think they're doing. So what are the Republicans thinking right now? You mentioned the article in Politico. This one was in thehill.com. All right. GOP soul searching for life after Trump is ramping up. Republicans say their party will need to do a lot of soul searching to find its direction before President Trump leaves office in 2029, something that is coming into sharper focus with the approaching midterm election and the realization that Trump will soon become a lame duck. GOP strategists and political experts, and that's what they're saying, is he's going to lose one of the houses.
11: Right. Yeah.
10: GOP strategists and political experts say the discussion about what comes next will begin to ramp up considerably after the November election. It's a discussion likely to be impacting, and I can't, it stops there. It didn't print. There will be serious debate about the policy and about the direction of what the party is, said Vin Weber, a GOP strategist and former member of the House GOP leadership. The debate will center on whether the Trump revolution on a host of issues such as trade will live on with the GOP. Weber said Republicans have embraced tariffs in recent years because they, quote, respect Donald Trump as a negotiator, not because they've embraced the concept of tariffs generally. By the way, that's BS. They have not embraced tariffs because they respect Donald Trump as a negotiator. They embrace tariffs because it would have been politically damaging because Trump controlled the narrative on that.
11: Right.
10: He just controlled it on it, especially in the beginning when it all came. And we had warned the administration about it. We had talked about prices over and over again to the Republicans, and Republicans seem even now to have no concern about prices whatsoever. In fact, Trump's been out there saying, you know, aren't you willing to pay a little bit more, you know, to take out Iran or whatever? Might have been able to sell that at another time. You can't sell that now.
11: No.
10: Can't sell that to independents.
11: No.
10: You've got to get independents. You're trying to, I think, you know, keep your base going, but your base doesn't matter. It's what independents want. House Republicans, he said Republicans embrace Trump as a bold fighter who won't back down, but he said not everybody in the party is thrilled about some of Trump's policy positions, including tariffs and federal meddling in the private sector.
11: Uh-huh.
10: It's something that we have said. You cannot stand up there. You cannot be J.D. Vance and President Trump and stand up there and say we're against socialism and we're against communism and then promote the federal government having equity and ownership in businesses.
11: Yeah. No.
10: And to point that out, people get angry at us. Sorry. Be angry at the people that are saying one thing and promoting the same thing.
11: Well,
10: that are criticizing one thing and promoting the exact same thing.
11: As they point out in the Wall Street Journal, basically the agreement announced Friday evening would transform the U.S. government from a broker of American oil investments in Venezuela to an investor itself. We talked about that yesterday.
2: Yeah.
11: We phrased it differently, but same thing. And that's the problem is and then when you talk about ownership and AI, I have an asterisk that I'm willing to put up on the AI thing. And the reason is because AI is going to play a massive role in national defense. My concern there is how AI, when the government, you know, is using it for national defense, how it's going to be used in terms of monitoring the American people and privacy concerns and everything else that, you know, if AI decides it's going to break out of the sandbox and start doing its own surveillance, that kind of thing. There's a lot of concerns there, but that's kind of the, you know, I won't say down the road. It's almost a different topic in that regard. But I'm willing to listen. You have to make the case. No one's made the case so far. But the people need to know exactly how AI is going to be used. I mean, there's a lot
10: right,
11: of things.
10: But ownership of government, ownership of the business is not.
11: No, it's not necessary.
10: It's got nothing to do
11: only
10: with
11: contracts.
10: That's got nothing to do with what you're talking about.
11: It's only contracts. But I'm willing to put an asterisk there for someone to explain to me why ownership is better than a contract. Because I don't know that there's a path there.
10: Or regulation.
11: Yeah, well, regulation. But what I mean is they're going to use AI. The federal government is going to use AI as a part of national defense. The question is, will it be a government proprietary AI? Or will it be one from the private sector? It will likely be one from the private sector. So if we're talking about ownership, if you're saying we're going to fold this into national defense, well, why do you need ownership as opposed to a contract?
10: When you have in my, this is again, the GOP strategist. This is somebody the GOP hires to tell them strategy, Ben Weber. In my view, much of the appeal of Trump to the Republican Party is that he was able to rouse the faithful against a movement to the radical left that we've experienced under Barack Obama. A senior Senate GOP aide who requested anonymity to discuss the behind-the-scenes discussion about what comes after Trump said the president will leave a massive void when he leaves the White House. Anybody that says there's going to be a conversation is right. Donald Trump is Donald Trump. There will never be another president like him, the aide said. I don't think the party knows what it wants yet. It's really hard for a lot of people to think about that. Donald Trump has been the leader of the Republican Party for a decade. And that's a long time in politics. Some Republicans are baffled by Trump's escalation of the trade war with Canada. And again, the whole ownership thing, equity in companies, equity in foreign companies. We don't even know whether that's legal yet. I haven't seen any type of legal briefs on that here.
11: On the Venezuela thing.
10: At the moment. But when you are... To give you an example, the whole thing on Lake America, Lake Ontario.
11: Yeah.
10: The response, you didn't see a lot of response from members of Congress on it.
11: Right.
10: What you saw was the influencers on social media and other political conservative, well, Republican pundits talk about the fact of, see how we got them? See how we got them? See how angry they are? See how they all jumped up and, you know, and they name stuff so we can name stuff. This is what the Republican Party, this is what they view. When you think about the last 6 months, you tell me one thing that has been promoted by the at the same time laughed at and promoted as, we got the left on this one. We got the left. We're showing them now, and it's completely and totally meaningless.
11: Well, and that's it. It doesn't move a needle. It's doesn't not move, a motivator.
10: Right. It's not a motivator.
11: It's not a motivator.
10: It's not a motivator to get independence.
11: Nope.
10: And it's if
11: you it's know, a social media war.
10: It's that's what it was. It's a social media war. Next president's going to come in. It'll be back to Lake Ontario again. What about the Gulf of what do I call it?
11: Gulf
10: the,
11: of
10: no,
11: America.
10: No, the Gulf. No, no, the Gulf of Amaro. That's what I called it.
11: Oh, remember the Amaro? Yeah.
10: Gulf of Amaro.
11: Right. I think we should just call it Trump Gulf.
10: The Gulf of Trump. Yeah,
11: because they were talking about the Trump RX and all this and Trump savings and stuff they're doing, and it's like, well, beyond the Trump years, are they going to continue to call them, you know, Trump RX on prescriptions, mm-hmm. Prescription drugs, and are they going to continue to call it Trump savings? I mean,
10: why not?
11: That's what it's called.
10: It's still Obamacare.
11: You guys may not want to call it. I did see this, by the way, in the response. And again, this is all just social media back and forth. It's not a needle mover for November or beyond.
10: Well,
11: I saw this response, and it was, or this story that said, the downloads for MapQuest have surged because they refuse to change the name of Lake Ontario. I'm like, really? Really?
10: Well, when you're down to, we showed them, look at their response, you know, they're angry about it, therefore we've won. When that's your political messaging in the second term of this president, and that's what you're looking at as a victory, you've got major problems. And it's not going to take independence away. And if I was a political consultant, this is what I would do. I voted for Trump 3 times. I want him to succeed. I want the Republican Party to succeed. You know, well, you're talking about the lesser of two evils. Maybe, but the big evil is Dr. Evil.
11: Yes.
10: It's really, really evil. I mean, it's actually evil. You may disagree on economic concepts with the Republicans or Trump, but the other side is bat soup crazy.
11: Yeah.
10: And so I don't want them to win. And so when Republicans and the president ignore prices as if it doesn't matter, especially following what Biden did on that, it's almost unforgivable politically.
11: Well, and then along with that is the salt in the wound that are all of these little Band-Aids. We're going to exempt over 200 food products. We're going to bring in for 90 days imported beef.
10: Yeah.
11: You know, we went and met some of my in-laws for lunch in Central Texas over the weekend. And they were telling us they're all buying beef, like, directly. They'll buy a half cow, have it processed, and the whole thing comes out to about $5 a pound. I thought, well, $5 a pound? Oh, wait, you are saving money. Because I was looking at Walmart prices, like a pound of ground beef, $7.50. Mm-hmm. So, you know, I thought to myself, you know, people kind of find their own way to, or make sacrifices with a lot of families. And if you're doing these Band-Aids, it's like, yeah, but you're not helping, because it's akin to what they did with the COVID stuff. Oh, well, we'll send you money. Now, there were some people, and we talked about them then, that were getting more money to stay home than they were in their job. But a lot of people that were getting money were going, well, you know what, this doesn't do the trick. Or the farmers, when we had tariffs in the first term of Trump, that were saying, we don't want the government checks. What we want is the reestablished trade routes. What we want is trade to get back to where it was. And so the thing is, when you throw in these Band-Aids on top of not, you know, working on pricing, focusing on pricing, and continuing with more tariffs, I mean, I don't know if we're going to have a trade partner in Canada you know, for the rest of Trump's term. I don't know where it's going. But this is, you know, again, this is all part of people looking at this, because we look at it from outside Wonkville, right? We're not, you know, our listeners are very involved. They're very up to speed on everything that's going on. The average person comes home and says, oh, my gosh, you know, they've been working all day and they're looking at this going, you know, this is what we're doing. We're doing the back and forth. We're doing the I don't like this guy. He doesn't like me. And they don't care about the truth. They don't care about the details of it. They only care about what their, I was going to say checkbook. Nobody has a checkbook anymore. What their bank account actually shows and what they have to spend at the store, what's left.
2: When the consultants for the Republican Party in this article are saying that the Republican Party is lost, they don't know where to go, that's because they have ignored the conservatives of the party.
11: Yeah.
2: That's why. And the conservatives feel like they have no place to go.
11: Right.
2: They look at that party and they say, you know, you're trying to sell us liberal economics on tariffs.
11: Yeah.
2: That if you make things more expensive, you'll make a better economy. Anybody who's gone through the debate on minimum wage, taxes, or anything knows that's not true. Any conservative knows it's not true. Now, you may do tariffs because somebody's involved in unfair trading practices, but with Trump, it got to be, I didn't like the conversation I had with her. Remember that one?
11: Oh, yeah.
2: Denmark or whatever?
11: Right, right.
2: You get a 10% more tariff.
11: Right.
2: We don't like your thing on this. We're going to use it here. And that's why the Supreme Court shut him down and probably will shut him down again if it ever gets to the point on the on the new tariffs, because Congress is the one that taxes, and tariffs are taxes. Mm-hmm. When the president said it really hurt him, when the president said that foreign countries pay it. Remember the blowback we got from our own listeners when we said, no, they don't. The companies and the consumer in the United States pays the vast majority of the tariffs.
11: And Secretary Bessent said it
2: the same
11: repeatedly
2: thing.
11: What
2: right.
11: we were saying, his own Treasury Secretary was saying it.
2: You can't lie to conservatives about economics.
11: You can't.
2: That's what the president did.
11: You can't change the math. You can't change the dynamics of how an economy works. Right. Because now what are we seeing? Well, they're writing checks to these importers because the importer paid the tax. And then Bessent himself even has to go further now and make excuses.
2: But then at the same time, as we know, okay, we're going to cut the 200 last December, 200 grocery products. So your prices will be cheaper because you care about having lower prices. So we're going to give you lower prices that we raised. So you admitted then, that was the admission then, with the beef. You admitted the same thing there. We're going to make a deal to allow foreign beef to come in.
11: To lower prices.
2: To lower prices, which will hurt the American jobs and the American beef manufacturers because they went nuts. And then on oil, he says, we're going to go and we're going to become part owner of a foreign oil company in a foreign country. We're going to get that oil at below market prices. Well, why aren't you boosting the American oil? What do you actually believe in economics? That's why the Republican Party and conservatives are going, we have no idea where this guy's going. He doesn't make sense.
11: Right.
2: He's covered 360 degrees of economics.
11: Right. Right.
2: We don't know where he's going.
11: Right.
2: That's why Republicans are confused.
11: The question mark.
2: Yep. We are Red Eye Radio.
3: 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Tested. Trusted. Guaranteed since 1920.
12: Extreme summer heat at times this growing season continues to impact crop conditions, according to USDA's final crop progress report for August. Meteorologist Brad Rippey, however, notes for the U.S. corn crop,
13: we have finally stabilized after several weeks of declining corn conditions. Steady this week at 57% good to excellent, 17% very poor to poor.
12: Some states in the Western Corn Belt continue to report significant very poor to poor conditions for their corn crop. Meanwhile, soybean conditions slid slightly.

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1: The Declaration of Independence is the most concise, substantive, ingenious statement of who we are as a people. 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
13: So a Texas rancher was killed by a suspected cartel IED. 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

0: We are Red Eye Radio. He is Eric Cronin. I'm Gary McNamara. So when you look at this article on thehill.com about where the Republican Party is going, I think probably the most significant thing is economic.
1: Yeah.
0: And that's where you've split with conservatives here. Everything from J.D. Vance and the president promoting, as I said, equity in corporations and ownership in corporations, covering every side of tariffs, no consistency at all on that, promising more than you can deliver, and then the memorandum.

0: The Yaffe Program, 9 to 11 a.m.
1: I do like one does not make peace with their enemy. One makes peace with a defeated enemy. It's similar to what I've been saying. If we're going to negotiate, I would love to negotiate their terms of surrender. But of course, that's difficult.

0: News. I'm Sue Guzman. A jury taking less than 3 hours before finding Dwayne Davis guilty of orchestrating the 1996 murder of rapper Tupac Shakur in Las Vegas.
1: The prosecution spent roughly 8 days trying to convince the jury to take Dwayne Keefe D. Davis for his word. The now 63-year-old self-proclaimed gang leader repeatedly admitted to his involvement in Tupac's murder over the years, not that he pulled the trigger, but that he supplied the gun and gave the orders to kill him.
0: Fox's Natalie Chuck, Davis could face life in prison when sentenced next month. The Supreme Court will allow construction of the White House ballroom to continue for now.
2: It is a temporary win for President Trump, who says the ballroom is needed for national security because the project also includes military and security bunkers.
0: Fox's Jared Halpern, America's listening to Fox News.
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0: is Eric Carly, and I'm Gary McNamara. Where are the Republicans going for November? More on that coming up in just a minute.
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0: So I look at, if you want to know where the Republican Party is going and some of the challenges they face, I look at the, you know, again, at the whole Lake Ontario, Lake America thing. And, you know, I don't know how many times I saw on social media, isn't this what you voted for? This is what I voted for. You voted for the symbolic changing of an Iroquois Indian name that has absolutely nothing to do with Canada. Before Canada even existed, it was called Ontario, and because somebody has a response, you say we've won because that person responded in a negative way to that. You're a Republican, the party that we thought was of conservative substance, and you feel that that is an incredible victory.
1: Oh, I remember the poll. It showed the concerns of Republicans and conservatives. Number one, the border. A close second, the economy. Number three, Lake Ontario.
0: Yeah. I mean, it just, it got, and you had some Republicans come on and say, this is just stupid. But what I saw, and I think it was even on Newsmax, were like, well, look at all the things that the Democrats changed the names of, which we thought was stupid.
1: Yeah. Yeah.
0: Which we thought was wrong.
1: Right. Let's not behave like them.
0: But to sit there and claim that the major victory that you've received over the last few months is that the president, through an executive order, not through legislation, not through convincing people that what he wishes to do is right, but through an executive order, symbolically changes a name that has nothing to do with the country that he is insulting,
1: right,
0: and you view that as a victory, shows you where a significant portion of the Republican Party is today.
1: Right. Yeah.
0: You know, that was such a victory. But I was laughing the whole weekend. You know, see, I voted for this. Isn't this what? This is exactly what I voted for.
1: Mm-hmm.
0: Wow.
1: Yeah.
0: How the Republican Party has fallen from a party of conservative substance in economics, and in the credibility of how economics works.
1: If you had told me in the months after the 24 election and into the first few months of President Trump's second term that we'd be here by the midterm, I would have told you you're smoking weed.
0: Well, it's the same thing we said about the Memorandum of Understanding.
1: Mm-hmm.
0: If the president had said, we're going to go to war, and the Memorandum of Understanding, that's why that was such a horrible thing. And thank God that went away. And thank God they seem to be more on the track of economic pressure, because that killed the president's credibility with a significant portion of his base. They'd still vote for him like I would over the what else is out there. But the fact is, it really hurt him with independents. And it really doesn't matter whether the Republican Party has me or you,
1: mm-hmm,
0: because the other choice is completely and totally unacceptable.
1: Mm-hmm.
0: Independents will vote for that other choice.
1: Mm-hmm.
0: And you're seeing it, you know, I look at one of the problems with the Republican Party. Once you chose, look at the state of Texas. Once you chose Paxton, you should be supporting him.
1: Right.
0: Well, he's lazy. Well, I don't care. It's what the party wants. You support him with money. You saw Kennedy. Nah, we're not going to give him any money.
1: Yeah, right.
0: Well, the president may. He's got $350 million or whatever it is, you know, for himself, which he doesn't need. He can spend it, you know, he can give it to. Now, that's not going to happen probably because even though he endorses him, he's not going to spend money on him because it's his money. If that's in any reality true, well, then you ought to be defeated.
1: Well, it's are you in it to win it or not?
0: And I'm not a huge fan of Paxton.
1: Yeah, if again,
0: I'm not a huge fan at all. Well,
1: I don't think
0: he's the best candidate, but that's who your party chose.
1: And you know, you look at Cornyn. You know, Sleepy Cornyn was becoming more and more the new Susan Collins, even though 95% of the time he was voting for Trump, the hesitation and the and lack of conviction was growing, and I didn't want that to be the future.
0: Well,
1: of my representation.
0: I guess my point on all this is it's not a party of ideology anymore and of beliefs.
1: No.
0: It is in part. There's still the part of that belief, but it's not as much of a party as ideology and belief and core values. It's turning into tribal. It's turning into tribal and little symbolic victories.
1: Yeah.
0: Oh, look at the response we got from this person in Canada who says, we're going to call it Lake Ontario. We win, we win, we win, we win.
1: Mm-hmm.
0: My God, that's where the Republican Party is now. That the president, with you know, can just, you know, executive order, he can change the name and the maps have to, you know, the United States government has to abide by that.
1: Mm-hmm.
0: They view that as this incredible victory that, you know, this shows that America now is supreme and the Republican Party. My God, what the hell happened to the Republican Party?
1: Yeah.
0: What the hell happened?
1: Well, you know, it's been slowly moving that direction.
0: Yeah, we knew
1: over the years, and I guess it was inevitable. I was hoping it would happen after I retired. 20 years from now. 30 years from now. That we'd get to that. I don't know if it's a threshold or not, because I don't know how much further left they can go. It might be a lot more further left.
0: Yeah, it could be. You know, but I don't see, you know, I look out there and you say, who is the conservative leader when you look at for president out there? Certainly with J.D. Vance's and the problems he has, which is also the belief, oh, my gosh. You know, again, in government involvement in the economy.
1: Yeah.
0: Where he, you know, where he agrees with Trump on the equity in AI and everything else and large corporations. When you see the populism, you know, the liberal populism of a Josh Hawley, you know, I think the only thing that kept that, remember, because Trump endorsed it for a short time, the 10%.
1: Yeah.
0: On credit card rates.
1: Right.
0: Yeah. Why didn't Trump go along with that? Why didn't Republicans jump on it? Because people are using their credit. They've been using their credit to keep the economy going. If you make it 10%, you're going to have credit card companies cancel 20 million credit cards.
1: Yeah.
0: They're afraid it'll hurt the economy.
1: Right.
0: But they're out there saying price controls are good for credit. Unless it affects people purchasing, which of course it will. Why? Because you can't control. You can manipulate an economy. You cannot control economics, which is how people respond to incentive. And for some reason, and we dealt with this in 2016, where people said, well, you don't understand. Trump is a business person. Mm-hmm. He can run the economy. Mm-hmm. No, he can't. Stop it.
1: Well,
0: he can't. Now, there's not any person, one person who can manage the U.S. economy to success, unless you talk about incentive, unless you push through, you know, growth policies of lower taxes, less regulations, which the president has done in the past with regulations, and he is solely responsible. It shows he does understand economics Why he doesn't on other areas, I don't know, because you can never get a president to tell you what they believe in economics. You couldn't get Obama to do it. You couldn't get Bush to do it. You certainly can't get Trump to do it. Ask them, well, tell me, how do you think the whole thing works? You know more about how we believe how economics works than any president in my lifetime.
1: Mm-hmm. Yeah.
0: And even Reagan, because remember, it was Reagan was very hesitant about lowering taxes the way he did. It was mm-hmm. Jack Kemp mm-hmm. that really was the one who pushed him over, and he was very wary of that.
1: Right. Yeah.
0: And so, you know, you look at it, and it's like, wow. You know, that the Republican Party is lost, according to this article, and the people inside, they don't know where to go. I understand why. When you abandon the things, the values that you have held, and the reality of economics, when you say to hell with it, we're just going to pretend other things work, this is what's going to happen to your party.
1: Yeah. Yep. Yeah, this is where it goes.
0: We're gonna be involved like Democrat. Let's do, hey, pretend economics is working for them. Let's do pretend economics ourselves.
1: Well, and that's the thing, you know, it gets back to the populace, what the populace have been saying for decades, really. And that is, well, the two parties, there's no difference. More and more. I mean, there are. Break it down. Well, there are real differences.
0: Well, because the Democrat Party has moved way further left than the Republican Party.
1: Exactly.
0: Well, I don't know, but the Republican Party from where they were, okay, nah, the Democrats have moved further left because they've gone
1: they've
0: insane.
1: Moved further left.
0: You can't get more left than insanity.
1: The Republicans have a few more steps to go to meet the DSA level.
0: Well, you know something? The Democrats have actually moved so far left, they've now viewed to what was viewed as the far right, anti-Semitism, racism of identity politics, misogyny.
1: Yeah.
0: So the stereotype of what the far right is what the far left has now become.
1: Yes.
0: They've embraced the insane left and the insane right at the same time.
1: Yes. Yeah. And it's, you know, it's not a conundrum because it's easy to figure out. This is not a situation where you don't know what to do. True conservatives know what to do.
0: Is there the political will to do so?
1: Well, is there the political will and how many Republicans who are running for and eventually get into office are actually true conservatives? It wasn't too long ago we did the head count. We got up to 3/4 of 1 in the Senate. You know, we were breaking it down based on issues. But if the party's going that direction, you know, you can have your Freedom Caucus all day long. But what's actually getting done in the end?
0: Well, they're going to update it. It's going to be the semi Freedom Caucus.
1: Yeah.
0: The Enos Cantor
1: some
0: Freedom
1: Freedoms
0: Office.
1: Caucus. Freedoms at times caucus.
0: Yeah.
1: You know, because again, as you move further and further left, you start entertaining the idea of, all right, we're gonna change this. You know, the president with his health initiative on basically setting up a government prescription thing, a Trump RX, and that kind of thing, and other initiatives. Those are, you know, it's if you're saying, all right, we're going to pay direct. We're not going to pay the middleman. We're not going to pay, you know, all these pharmacy kickback industries. We're not going to pay any of that. We're going to pay direct, basically, so that the consumer gets, if you're going to spend government money, the consumer gets the benefit of that. Okay, you get people's ears with something like that. But it really didn't make a lot of noise yesterday. Fox News was the only one that had it.
0: It doesn't make noise until it affects people in their daily life.
1: That's the thing.
0: On economics.
1: Well, and you have to be at the point of truly rolling it out.
0: Yeah. Yep.
1: So until you're at that point, you don't get the benefit.
0: We are Red Eye Radio.
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1: 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Listener wrote us, you guys keep saying that you don't know what happened to the Republican Party. 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Vance or Ramaswamy. 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
1: And Ramaswamy disagrees with what J.D. 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

0: Iran two ways. I'm Dave Anthony, Fox News. While President Trump warns of more potential military attacks, Treasury Secretary Scott Bessent says the U.S. is prepared to exact financial violence if we have to, as he gathers again today with leaders of G20 countries in North Carolina.
1: The administration pointing to sanctions as a broader strategy to squeeze Iran economically. Iran's currency plunged to a record low in August, while annual inflation reached 66% in July. There's also a battle over messaging. Iran's Revolutionary Guard claimed a tanker hit Iranian sea mines. U.S. Central Command publicly pushed back, calling those claims absolutely false.
0: That's Fox's Alex Hogan. Now, President Trump will meet with leaders of the oil and gas industry today. After touting a deal with Venezuela, he calls the biggest in history, giving the U.S. control of about 65 billion barrels of oil.
2: One of the things I want to do with all of that oil that we now have, I want to fill up the strategic reserves, and we'll get that done fairly quickly.
0: Now, he's tapped into that reserve during this Iran conflict. Oil prices up another 2% today. Gas is up another penny. AAA's national average for regular, $4.09. It was over $4 a gallon every day in August for the first time ever. A tropical storm is just south of the Gulf Coast, Edward, and it's going to mess with Texas. Fox Weather's Britta Merwin is in Kima.
3: This will be a strengthening storm as it makes impact. We're expecting landfall to be during the day just to the east of our location in Jefferson County. A flood watch is in effect, and it's going to be the rain element that is most concerning.
0: And speaking of flooding, it's now two people dead in Arizona after floods swept through the Grand Canyon. One person still missing.
4: More than 60 people were evacuated over the weekend as flooding swept large rocks, metal structures, and other debris into the Colorado River, which runs through the canyon.
0: That's Fox's Kristen Goodwin. 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
0: It's September 1st, and in 10 days we'll remember the 9/11 terror attacks 25 years later. House lawmakers on the Intelligence Committee went to an infamous site yesterday in Shanksville, Pennsylvania, where United Flight 93 crashed when passengers fought back against terrorist hijackers.
8: The House committee voted to release the review of the 9/11 Commission report. Committee Chair Rick Crawford said it accounts for threats that have evolved since 2001.
9: Rapidly advancing artificial intelligence, biotechnology, drones, and autonomous systems, and threats to critical infrastructure.
8: Committee member Elise Stefanik said this is not a rehash of where we've been.
10: This report offers a roadmap to continue to strengthen our national security.
8: A unanimous committee vote means the public will see the review and learn from it. Grinnell Scott, Fox News.
0: Now to a different threat on the roads.
11: You have to speak English to operate a commercial motor vehicle. I didn't create that rule. President Trump didn't create that rule. That rule has been in place for decades.
12: Transportation Secretary Sean Duffy announcing the closure of 270 commercial driving schools nationwide that are accused of failing to follow federal requirements by granting CDLs to people who don't speak or understand English, or schools that have inadequate testing space or unlicensed instructors, which Duffy says has led to deadly consequences on American roadways.
11: The last administration did away with our long standing safety rules that make sure we get well-qualified drivers driving big rigs.
12: The efforts in cooperation with Homeland Security and the DOJ come as Democrat-led states challenge the trucking crackdown. Jeff Manasso, Fox News.
0: On Wall Street, stock futures are falling big before a new month of trading. After selling closed out August, though, it was still a positive month for the Dow, rising 1.3%. The Nasdaq gained almost 4% in August. I'm Dave Anthony, and this is Fox News.
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0: with you. Thank you for being here. We need to know that a terrible tragedy has befallen this country yesterday. And our friends on the media, in the media, are doing everything they're supposed to do. They're talking in hushed tones. They're warning you about how serious this is. They're telling you that this is not normal. They're worried about our standing in the world. They're very upset that Donald Trump named Lake Ontario Lake America. This has upset them greatly. And as always, I remind you that they treat every single thing exactly the same. Reflecting pool, outrageous. Don't know what to do, how to handle ourselves. We just don't know. We don't know. Is this still America? The ballroom, outrageous, out of control. We don't know what to do. Is this still America? The Kennedy Center or the Trump Kennedy Center or whatever it is, outrageous. We don't know what to do. Is this still America? Gulf of America, outrageous. We don't know what to do. Is this still America? And now Lake Ontario, Lake America. Now, when Trump does stuff like this, I kind of roll my eyes at this because it's just silly. I mean, it is. It's just, it's silly nonsense. As soon as he is gone, whoever is in charge, Democrat, of course, will go back and rename it Lake Ontario. They will go back and rename the Gulf of Mexico, Gulf of Mexico, or Gulf of America, Gulf of Mexico, or whatever. They will go back and they will change the name of it. He's playing them. And they're playing right into it. They are getting upset about something and then focusing on that issue and getting very mad about it for no reason. He's trolling them. The president shouldn't be trolling people. Well, that's a nice thing to say. Okay, cool. Awesome. Absolutely fantastic thing for you to say. I think that's wonderful. I think it's wonderful. But you listen to guys like Mark Carney, the apparent prime minister of Canada, which until I said that, you didn't know who he was. And you listen to him talk. And you would think that it's incredibly wrong to change anything. The name Lake Ontario comes from the Wendat word, Ontario, which appropriately means the lake is beautiful, the lake is big. The name is more than 400 years old, predating both the Confederation of Canada and the Declaration of Independence of the United States of America. We know that America is changing, the trading relationships, their foreign policies, their national monuments. Canadians also know that naming reality means calling it Lake Ontario then, now, and always. So again, this entire guy's narrative with his country right now is I'm fighting Trump. Look at me fighting Trump. Do you not see me fighting Trump? Look, I'm fighting Trump. Don't worry about what actually is going on. I'm fighting Trump, which is just like American liberals. It's the exact same thing. It's not about any result or anything good for his constituents or citizens or whatever you want to call them. It's solely about showing that he's willing to fight Donald Trump. That is the entire performative narrative. Now, I will also point out that we have changed the name of tons of things over the last couple of years. And we don't even have to go to Canada because Canada had the same kind of reckoning that America had, where they declared their history to be bad and needing, reformation. and they went and they reformed and named a bunch of different things. You ever notice we never change the names of things for a good reason? You ever notice that? Like, you ever notice we don't ever say, hey, we're going to do this in order to be proud, or we're going to do this in order to be strong. It's always out of weakness. And these are the same people that have decided that we need to reform and redo everything about American history. They have those same people in Canada. And there's a university that has the name of a guy who maybe did not live the life that they think you should live in the year 2026. And because of that, that individual is unworthy of honor in today's world. He's unworthy. He's unworthy, so you got to change it. Now, we did it. We will continue to do it. They want to change people's, they want to change names of universities. They want to change names of streets. And I don't even talk about changing things like George Floyd Street or any of this other nonsense. Who cares? But it's when they go out and they start getting upset with Christopher Columbus, of all people. And yes, that happens. And when they do that, it is always from a position of weakness and sadness. It's because they don't, because they believe that the past is supposed to be held to some modern standard. If you can't meet that standard, which obviously people of the past cannot, then they must change. But if you change something like Lake Ontario to Lake America, even though it's a troll job and it's silly, that is the end of days. It is the absolute end of days. Now, if Democrats were smart, what they would do is they would say, fine, listen, when we come back into power, here's what we're going to do. We're going to rename Lake Ontario, not back to Lake Ontario. We're going to call it Lake Obama or something like that. That's how you do this. That if you want to change stuff, understand that we're going to be changing stuff back. But we're going to actually do stuff that you don't like. We're going to go back to Gulf of America. We're going to call it Gulf of Biden. That's what we're going to do in order to honor the president of the United States. Well, he won't be able to enjoy it even if he is alive. We're going to honor him and his performance as a United States senator and as a president. That's what we're going to do. And stuff like that. That's the correct answer. The correct answer it isn't to go on cable television and literally, not literally is the wrong word, figuratively cry about how Donald Trump changed the name and how that's going to upset the Canadians. This is going to upset the Canadians. Yeah, no kidding. What do you think the point of it is? Why are we listening to people that cannot understand the most simple things that are happening around them? And I'm serious about that. I say this a lot. The people who tell you that they don't understand stuff should not be listened to. They should be ignored. There's no reason to listen to a bunch of people who are straight up telling you, I don't know what's happening. I'm confused. I don't know what's going on. This is just confusing. Don't listen to those people. Trump is trolling. Period. End of story. That's all he's doing. He is trolling, and they are reacting in the way that he wants them to react. They are screaming, they are whining, they are crying, and everyone else is going, huh, that's really something there. I mean, that's how normal people will handle these kind of things. And they will look at this and they will say, yeah, okay, thanks a lot. Appreciate you participating in the conversation. Other than that, everyone else goes, meh, meh, meh, meh. And that's it. They shrug their shoulders, they say meh, and they move on. That's it. But no, we are now watching as the Canadian Prime Minister is having to come apart. We are watching as multiple individuals in our government have come apart. All the cable news channels, you'll see it all day. He named Lake Ontario. He renamed the Lake of America. Outrageous. What about our... And they've now become our most important ally. Just keep that in mind. They're our most important ally today. In the past, in a couple of years, it's been Ukraine. Ukraine was our most important ally. Now it's Canada. Because it is fitting for whatever is happening today. Next, it'll be Mexico. And it will continue moving based on whatever is happening in the world today and whatever needs to be done in this particular moment. So, Lake Ontario is now Lake America. Lots to get into, lots to discuss, lots to talk about. So, let's do it next. Stay tuned.
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guess that I like to call a lie. Dale, you've become one of the best talk show hosts in the country. All right, let's calm down. I always have been one of the best hosts in the country. What are you talking about? What are you, becoming one? How dare you insult me in such a way? It's unbelievable. Unbelievable. Some other texts about the station. Dale Jackson's angelic voice once again rings clear out over the airwaves and the interwebs. All is well in the kingdom of broadcasting. Huzzah! Huzzah! Okay, that's good. That's good. And here we go. I've been giving you daily updates on your transmission. Today is the best. You are coming through 5x5. Ads, music, and news, okay, except for the Fox delay. Thank you very much. I think that is correct. And then they also added, perhaps it was God telling you to get your act together and get over yourself. Well, I don't think that will be happening anytime soon. I don't envision me getting over myself. That is not really my MO. So I do appreciate your concern about how over myself I am. The answer is

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2: 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We'll see how long both of those things remain true. 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Why don't you take the day off, you idiot? That would be a good question. But know this. If there is no Dale Jackson, there is no Dale Jackson Show. If there is no Dale Jackson Show, well, then the terrorists win. And I can't allow that to happen.
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3: For being so easily manipulated? I mean, do you not feel silly? I mean, I mean, and I mean that a lot. I mean, do you not at least feel silly? That you've allowed a bunch of people who have nothing to do with your community to come in and make and convince you that this great thing for your community is bad. Bessemer, Alabama has a significantly higher overall and violent crime rate compared to both the state and national averages, ranking it above among the more dangerous communities of its size in the United States of America. It's like, again, I want people to understand that every opportunity you have to make something better is destroyed by people with ill intent. And there's ill intent here. They're trying to take this story of data centers and make it a national news story because of the 2026 midterm elections. There was a study done recently. They looked at 100 ads that mentioned data centers running across the country politically. Every single one of them is negative. 100 of them, negative. Not one person positively touting data centers. And that may be a big deal for Ohio. Like a Senate race there. They're trying to win an election. Democrats need it. I got it. I understand it. But here's the ripple effect. An Alabama city ranked as one of the worst small cities to live in America had a $14 billion infrastructure project, and they were like, nah, never mind. We're mad about this. And you're going to throw your mayor out. You're throwing your mayor out because somebody said, I wouldn't have allowed this $14 billion infrastructure project to come here. Not me, I tell you. That's like running against Tommy Battle. It's like running against Tommy Battle and making the argument that you're going to stop the Eli Lilly plant. Which I guarantee you that Eli Lilly plant is going to have a more disastrous environmental impact than a data center would. I guarantee it. But you're gonna tell me no, at least it's not a data center, at least it's not a bunch of servers sitting in a room humming. That's the real issue. A $14 billion project. Could you imagine running for office and being like, elect me? Or the mayor got us a $14 billion project and we don't want that. That worked. If it had been an aluminum smelter, the mayor wouldn't have lost his job. That's how stupid this has become. Congratulations, dum-dums.
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0: News. I'm Gianna Gelosi. While President Trump threatens Iran with more military strikes, Treasury Secretary Scott Bessent says he's ready to hit the regime's bank account.
1: The administration pointing to sanctions as a broader strategy to squeeze Iran economically. Iran's currency plunged to a record low in August, while annual inflation reached 66% in July.
0: That's Fox's Alex Hogan. A Vegas jury found Dwayne Kibidi Davis guilty of the 1996 murder of rapper Tupac Shakur.
2: After less than 3 hours of deliberations, a jury finding Dwayne Davis
3: guilty of first-degree murder with use of a deadly weapon.
2: Prosecutors say Davis, a former leader of the Compton Crips gang, orchestrated the 1996 fatal drive-by shooting of Tupac in Las Vegas after a fight involving the rapper's entourage and Davis's nephew.
0: It's Fox's Kristen Goodwin reporting. 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

0: WVNN. Dale Jackson here with you. Thank you very much for joining us. Appreciate you being here. And boy, do we appreciate you every single day that you're willing to spend some time with us. You know, it's funny. I was reading the seven things, and I was reading the articles associated with them. And you have Doug Jones making the argument that Tommy Tuberville is somehow wrong about Montgomery, which he's not, by the way. And then he goes on later to say that Donald Trump is somehow using the National Guard as a prop, even though we have learned that crime is down significantly in D.C. and in Memphis. Now, they're pretending that this hasn't done anything at all to help these cities. But if you paid attention, you would know that even the people that live there are happy to have the National Guard there, even despite the pushback. Crime is very low there now. There have been a ton of arrests, and there have been plenty of opportunities to take bad guys off the street. And we're doing this thing where we're like, now we're pretending, no, it's not really that big of a deal. It hasn't really done that much. Has crime dropped? The answer is yes. I mean, there's no question about it. Crime is down. And if you ask anybody who's there, living there, they will tell you that the entire vibe is different. Now, maybe that is just in the touristy areas. Maybe that's the case. Maybe in the hoods, it's not really the case, because that's not where they are. They are mostly in the tourist areas. But look at Memphis. Look at Memphis. Yeah. They're going to absolutely bananas in Memphis right now, screaming about all the stuff about the National Guard being there. Recently, there was a shooting where the reports say that a Memphis man, I believe he was a restaurant worker, was shot in the back by the National Guard. But do you know what the truth is? The truth is he was shot multiple times, one of the times in the back. Now, I don't have to tell you, because you've probably seen a movie before, but he was running, he was fighting, and he was running towards National Guard officers with a weapon, and other National Guard soldiers shot him. So there's a couple things going on here. Okay, one, he was shot multiple times, so he could have spun around or whatever. Two, it doesn't matter if he was even shot in the back. It doesn't make it a bad shoot, but that's how they're trying to frame it. And that right there is the issue with all these things. You watch as people do this, and they try to frame everything as like this horrible, awful thing, instead of paying attention to what's actually going on. So crime is down in both Memphis and Washington, D.C. And Tommy Tuberville's like, we should send the National Guard to Montgomery if you guys aren't going to fix it down there. And Doug Jones like, no, he's wrong on the facts. Doesn't say how he is wrong on the facts. He just says he's wrong on the facts. And then AL.com goes, tell us more, you sexy, sexy man. I mean, how are you going to do the job of being governor of Alabama and be the sexiest human being that ever lived, Doug Jones? How is that possible? Where do you get your suits? They're beautiful. I mean, this is the kind of nonsense you get from the local media. Tuberville's ignoring the facts. Okay, what facts? Doug. Should I just start calling him Doug? That's kind of dismissive. Like, I mean, Doug. That's what his signs are. Puts out there, Doug. He's just a normal guy. He's Doug. Making me dislike the cartoon Doug at this point. We'll be right back. Stay tuned.
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0: 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Dale Jackson here with you. Thank you so very much for joining us. We appreciate you, as we always appreciate you. We also appreciate our next guest on the program, State Senator Sam Gavan. He joins us. He's my state senator. And I kind of want to talk to him about this Bessemer data center. And he's probably like, oh, my God, really, Dale? And the answer is yes. Senator Grant, really. So let's bring him on the Alabama A&M $350 million Bulldog Hotline. Alabama A&M, the economic impact they have, $350 million every single year. You know, $238 million in North Alabama. I wonder how mad we are about that economic impact. We should be furious. It's just infuriating. And I'm inserting opinions into Sam Gavan's mouth, so let's start this over here for a second. Senator Gavan, could you imagine someone running against Tommy Battle under the premise that Eli Lilly plant has got to go? We need to stop that thing. And we need to make sure that the mayor loses so we could stop that in North Alabama. Could you imagine such an incredibly, I think, insane thing being done?
9: Well, there is a contingent out there that feel that way. I mean, they don't want Huntsville to grow anymore. But that's, you know, I can tell you, he's by far the most popular politician in Madison County as a whole, even outside even the city of Huntsville. So, but you know, there's so many things that go into this. I mean, he's led us in a positive manner in multiple fronts. Economic development gets a lot of the highlights. I get that. And of course, that's important to me because that's what I work on. But, you know, I mean, what's public safety like in Bessemer? What's
0: bad?
9: You know, even though the schools aren't necessarily the mayor's responsibility, it kind of going to, you know, splash up on the mayor a little bit. You know, what's going on with their education system? What's going on in terms of jobs? I mean, there could be a number of things going on in local politics that are beside this. I have no idea. It may have been 100% on data centers, but it just usually there's a mix of stuff like that for that sort of insurgency. I'd be surprised if it was data centers alone.
0: Well, that's the argument they're making, and the media, again, is always looking for that what is our local angle story. I understand that, so I agree with that aspect of your point here. You're probably correct. There's probably more to it. But at the same time, Senator Gavan, I mean, it's Bessemer, Alabama. I hate to say it. This sounds so condescending, but I'm going to say it anyway. It's Bessemer, Alabama. The guy's running, or the guy has a $14 billion project coming into the community. A year ago, that would have been one of the greatest things that ever happened to that city. You'd have had them, and I'm not saying this didn't happen, but you would have had every politician in the state being like, $14 billion for Bessemer. Awesome. Any politician even remotely associated with that area from the governor on down would have said awesome. And now it's like, maybe it's not so great. Maybe it's not so great. Is it bad? Is it bad? Maybe I'm wrong. Maybe it's bad. Is it bad?
9: I have no idea where it's located. I have no idea what deal they cut to get it there. I mean, there can be a number of things even tied to that, including location and financial situation that could have people upset.
0: Yeah, it's just on just a base level, I guess we have to look at it from 10,000 feet. It just seems completely crazy. And I think that the water situation, all sorts of stuff. You know, Senator Orr told me, you know, in North Alabama, I think maybe you mentioned it as well, but forgive me if I'm incorrect on this. Occasionally it does happen that, you know, there was a data center project that wanted to come to North Alabama. And there was like, I know Senator Orr mentioned, I think you may have, but there was a data center project that wanted to come to North Alabama. And basically on the economic development side, it was like, no, we don't have the ability to take that data center on right now, because if we do, it could limit our ability to bring in another Eli Lilly or a Polaris or some other thing because of the power consumption and that issue. That's not the issue there, but it wasn't because it's going to rape our land and stuff. And you had a guy on Fox 54, and I just can't believe this. You know, I'm not criticizing the station or anything, but just the guy willing to go on television. And he's saying there's going to be no farmland left. We're going to run out of food. They're taking all the water, and it's making people sick. And if you don't believe me, you need to just go do your own research. That was how they closed it, which I thought was hilarious. But it's just the mantra against data centers is so ingrained, it's a murder now of political campaigns, and people are afraid of it. Are you seeing, is it being discussed in your race? Is anyone coming up to you and be like, what about data centers, moratorium, what are you going to do?
9: It's just the same 5 or 10 people that email all the time about issues, not just that, but a variety of issues. And then But, I mean, it's not like conservatives aren't opposed to them, too. I mean, they're both. These happen to be more of the liberal constituents. But, you know, and I did discuss that with you because Huntsville did not want one in particular because it would have sucked so much power up, would not have had, you know, a huge CapEx for, you know, contributing to the school system, and would have probably stopped us from getting a Lilly or some, you know, comparable industry, because there's only so much energy in Tennessee Valley. And what I don't know, this is probably about the 10th time I've said on your show that, you know, we don't have enough power in the Tennessee Valley. And I will tell you, you know, majority of the people in my district do not want data centers in the Tennessee Valley. You know, they, you know, may not care if they're in, you know, since I've already made people mad in Lowndes County, you know, there are areas that would benefit perhaps from these, but you got to look at everything together. And I think there is a, you know, I think I've also said before, why aren't we giving them a tax break?
0: No, I agree with that.
9: I don't think we should be giving them a tax break at all. And so I think we need to repeal those tax breaks. And I think we need to look at what they do. Now, one great thing up here is TVA is already, and of course, we have no control over TVA. The Public Service Commission has no control over TVA. But TVA has just upped the data center rate by 10%. So a lot of this concern is the consumers are carrying the cost. Well, the consumers' rates stay the same, and data centers, which are direct serve, their rates are going to go up by 10%. So I think that's great for the Tennessee Valley. Maybe that will discourage some people just running in here thinking they're going to get cheap power from TVA, and which is relatively cheap.
0: Yep.
9: You know, we don't see the complaints on energy prices in the Huntsville media market that we see in the rest of the state, because we have the benefit of TVA power. So, you know, we do have limited power. We don't need, and we need to be very selective if we're going to have any more in the valley, but we need to be very selective. And, you know, and look, if they want to put one on the arsenal, there's nothing we can do about it. There's nothing anybody can do about it. That's a federal decision.
0: I actually like that idea. Let's talk about something else here for a second. The legislature, there's a lot of talk about what the legislature could do. I saw something interesting. The Alabama County Commission Association, they decided they would put out a statement about data centers. And it's something I don't think I've ever heard from a group of politicians. And you tell me if you have. The statement by these politicians basically said, hey, we don't want the power. Don't give it to us. We don't need it. Now, what the power would do is allow them to do moratoriums on the county level. And they're like, nah, we don't want that power. I've never seen politicians be like, give us less power. Like, no. I know there's a lot of people calling for moratoriums. No, thank you. We don't want the power to do that. Now, I know why they don't want to do that. And this is just Dale Jackson speaking for himself. They're pansies, and they don't want to have to deal with a mob of people showing up at their county commission meeting screaming about water and you know, how cows are having miscarriages. They don't want to deal with that, so they can then turn to them and go, guys, you don't understand. We don't have anything to do with this. It's not us. It's them. Talk to your legislators, not to us. I mean, that's what they want to do. They don't want that. Have you ever seen politicians say, don't give us that power? We don't want that.
9: Probably an element, but the other side of it is they don't want to be involved in litigation, and if they have say so, then they're going to get involved in litigation, and a lot of these smaller counties don't have the money to pay those attorneys. And then the other thing is you know, it's just like zoning, they don't have the capacity. I mean, even Madison County is a big county and relatively wealthy, but you know, still, you know, our county doesn't have as much money. I mean, look at the condition of county roads; they just don't have the funds to take care of all of them. So, I think the fact of what's the collateral damage going to be if they have the authority on some of these smaller counties, and you got to remember this: it's not the county association is not controlled by Mobile, Birmingham, Jefferson, and Madison. That may be where the bulk of the population is, but each of those counties gets to vote. Perry County's vote which is in Greene County, I think is the smallest county in the population-wise in the state, their vote counts the same as Jefferson's. So these smaller counties are dictating this policy.
0: That's true. It's absolutely true. But they don't want the power to do it further, which I find to be kind of an interesting little wrinkle here. What is the legislature going to do about this? You talked about the repeal of specific data center opportunities for tax incentives and things like that. That's fine. That's a completely reasonable thing to discuss and be concerned about. I don't think there's any problem with that. What else?
9: You know, I think one thing that could be done that I don't think would be too controversial, Dale, would be establishing the minimum size acreage for placement of one of these sites and maybe some minimum setbacks. And so that's not necessarily getting into zoning per se by the county standpoint, but the state saying thou shalt have, you know, not less than 100 acres. I'm making that number up.
0: Sure.
9: They'll shalt not build it closer to an adjacent property owner than, 300 feet, things of that nature. And then locally, I think you're going to see more things like, okay, you want to come do this. Our water system needs updating. You're going to update it. And you're going to write.
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0: financial violence. I'm Dave Anthony, Fox News. That's what Treasury Secretary Scott Bessent warns Iran is facing with strong U.S. sanctions hitting an already hurting economy. And at the same time,
1: President Trump is reportedly now considering limited strikes to stop Iran from targeting ships in the Strait of Hormuz. The Trump administration is also exploring further action to prevent Iran from rebuilding its radar and missile systems. The potential move comes after the U.S. and Tehran exchanged strikes over the weekend, marking the first known strikes against the regime since July.
0: That's Fox's Ashley Strohmeyer. There's a leadership change in the military. Army Secretary Dan Driscoll resigns. And Fox's Jennifer Griffin reports from the Pentagon.
2: Secretary Driscoll, who's a close ally of Vice President Vance, has been butting heads with Secretary Hegseth for months now. In fact, he had disagreed with Secretary Hegseth's decision to fire many of the Army's top generals, top leaders, leading to a bit of a brain drain in the Army.
0: The polls are just opening now on primary day in Massachusetts. Among the contests, Democratic Congressman Seth Moulton challenging Senator Ed Markey. Also in Massachusetts, Lindsey Clancy's jury will deliberate a fourth day at her murder trial for killing her three children. She's using an insanity defense, citing postpartum psychosis. Fox's Nate Foy's outside the court in Plymouth.
3: The judge told the jury they can consider if prescription drugs impaired Clancy during the killings. The jury's one and only note so far involved reviewing her prescription pills. In the 4 months leading up to the killings, Clancy received 32 prescriptions and 13 psychiatric drugs.
0: There was a verdict in Las Vegas in the trial over the killing of rapper Tupac Shakur in 1996.
4: We, the jury in the above entitled case, find the defendant, Dwayne Keith Davis, as follows. Count one, murder with use of a deadly weapon. Guilty of first-degree murder with use of a deadly weapon.
0: They deliberated less than 3 hours before convicting Davis, who did not shoot Shakur, but provided the gun after his nephew got in a fight with the rapper's entourage. America's listening to Fox.
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0: A win for President Trump at the Supreme Court, allowing White House ballroom construction to continue.
9: Lower courts have found the project is likely illegal without approval from Congress, but an order from the U.S. Supreme Court says the group challenging the project, the National Trust for Historic Preservation, likely does not have the right to sue. Four justices, including Chief Justice John Roberts, joined a dissent, arguing demolition of the building's east wing and construction of a new ballroom is likely unlawful. At the White House, Jared Halpern, Fox News.
0: There is a new crackdown on commercial trucking.
10: An emergency executive shutdown of 110 driving schools.
0: Transportation Secretary Sean Duffy says they account for thousands of violations, giving out licenses to drivers who don't understand English. Following accidents, some of them deadly, with drivers in the U.S. illegally or given licenses unlawfully. Two trucks full of beer have been stolen in California after shipments were picked up but not delivered.
11: Police say beer bandits made off with thousands of cans of Pabst Blue Ribbon beer, worth a total of $70,000, in two separate heists from a Southern California warehouse on the same day 2 weeks ago. Pabst is offering a reward and telling the thief, "We don't falter for wanting to brag to your friends how much PBR you have. We just wish you obtained it the honorable way." Tom Rigotti, Fox News.
0: On Wall Street, a sell-off is brewing to start September. Dow and NASDAQ futures both down about 300 points after both had gains in August. In baseball, a power surge.
12: That's hammered. Alex Bregman, third of the night.
0: Alex Bregman hit three of the Cubs' nine home runs on Marquee Sports Network, just one shy of the Major League team record 10 homers in a game. Chicago crushed the Milwaukee Brewers, who have the best record in the majors, 17-3. I'm Dave Anthony, and this is Fox News.
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0: Jackson here with you. Thank you so very much for being here. So much for your time. Every day you're willing to spend it with us. I appreciate you, and I'm thrilled to have you here with us. We continue looking at what's going on around the world every single day, every day around the state, and wondering, how did we get here? How in the world did we get here? Yesterday, I wrote a video for Yellowhammer News about the governor's race. And I talk about the level of disingenuousness in the Doug Jones campaign. And the response to me calling out that disingenuousness was a ton of people hilariously telling me that Tommy Tuberville doesn't know the three branches of government. That's it. That's the response. Tommy Tuberville doesn't know the three branches of government. And I just want to make this as clear as I possibly can. The level of disingenuousness of that campaign is only matched by the stupidity of the people who are trying to defend the Doug Jones campaign. Doug Jones will stand up on a stage and he will tell you that, hey, these other people, they just want to divide you, not me. I would never divide people. Look at these billionaires. Look what they're doing to you. What billionaires are doing this to you in Alabama? Which ones? Can you tell me? I mean, can you do anything besides take some national message and try to slam it into whatever you're trying to do at this particular moment? It's those people trying to divide you. The guy telling you that your neighbors are trying to divide you is actually trying to divide you. And his people are hilariously trying to make it as if, no, you see what he's saying is we shouldn't be divided. And those evil people that I hate are the ones dividing you. I would never divide you. I'm just trying to keep you away from those evil people that I happen to hate. And so, you know, I asked those people as they continue to make those kind of comments. I say to them, I say, well, let's have a conversation about this. You know, we should really come together and share our opinions and have these conversations and talk about what our issues are. And sit back, and then that would give us a good opportunity, you know, to get away from this divisiveness and this evilness, right? Where people are obviously trying to divide us. Which, of course, turned into, oh, no, I don't think so, old Tricky Dale Jackson. You almost got us. You almost got us. You think we're going to fall for this little trap where you offer up, you know, the ability for us to come on and talk about our concerns and our issues? Well, no, we're not going to be doing that. We're too smart for that one. Can't catch us in that trap. And I said, well, what's the trap? The trap in this situation is us having a conversation about the issues? Oh, no. Well, we're not going to be doing that. So as I correctly pointed out, the gist behind most of this is as follows. Those other guys are really, really bad. We're really, really good. And you shouldn't allow people to divide us amongst ourselves. But don't talk to those guys. Those guys, you can't spend any time with those guys. And, you know, it's kind of funny. I give these people an opportunity to come on here and discuss these issues. I open the door up for guys like Jacob Morrison. I open up the door for guys like Chris Love. I've given Tabitha Eisner and others an opportunity on this program. Over the course of this program, other Alabama Democrats like Cleet Wetley and Wayman Burke and others, I always open the door for them because I want to have a conversation with them. And almost every single time, that conversation becomes them telling us that, hey, you know, these issues you're concerned about, those aren't real issues. You should be concerned about these issues. And I constantly tell people, you can't decide what people are going to be concerned about. Doug Jones will tell you, you shouldn't care about illegal immigration. Why? Because it's an 80-20 issue for him. You shouldn't worry about drag queens in schools. Why? Because it's like a 99-1 issue. You shouldn't worry about transient minors. Yeah, because it's like an 80-20 issue. And they don't want to have those conversations. because they know if they have to have those conversations, they lose. So they want to sit around and just say, hey, look, I disagree with you and your morals on like almost every other issue. But really, I just want to expand Medicaid, which is a lie, of course. They want to do far more than expand Medicaid. It's a lie. Their attempt is to constantly gaslight you, which is called lying. And I know a lot of people don't really understand that. They think it's like some sort of clever maneuver, which, of course, it is not a clever maneuver. It is a really stupid maneuver, but there they go. Oh, we can't have voter ID. That's super racist. Don't let people divide you. Oh, we should defund the police. No, you shouldn't. Hey, stop it. Don't let people divide you. Illegal immigrants should be allowed to take over your communities. No, we don't like that. Stop it. Don't let people divide you. We should use affirmative action for everything from federal hiring to colleges. Hey, stop it. Don't let people divide you. We should transition kids. No, we're not going to let you do that. Hey, stop. Don't let people divide you. We should let little boys play in girls' sports. Hey, stop. No, you're not going to divide us. Hell, abortion up until birth. Same thing. They run around calling it healthcare. Healthcare for who? A third trimester abortion? What are we talking about here? Who exactly is that healthcare for? They can't explain it. They don't want to talk about it. They don't want to have those conversations. And when you're talking about the guys like Hassan Piker and the crazy stuff they're doing, what do they say? I'll quote you directly from my Facebook page. Man, between y'all and corporate Dems, lots of people obsessed with this guy. Seems like more coverage going to a rando streamer than this stupid war. Yeah, that's right. Nobody's talking about the situation in Iran. But here we are again. Every single time the conversation is, hey, don't talk about this. You should be talking about Jeffrey Epstein. Or something along these lines. Let me see if I can find another one on here. Oh, yeah, the other one was, how is this going to lower the cost of my groceries? Did you know Donald Trump is upside down on inflation? On inflation. He is upside down on inflation, even with gas prices going up significantly. And they have, because of what's going on in Iran. Even with that happening, inflation is at its normal level, 2-3%. And people are mad because for some reason they think we're going back to 2019 numbers, which would mean a 30% deflation, which is never going to happen. And if it does, the economy would crater and it would be the end of days. That's what would be happening. But here you go. Here you go. And that's the story. The story becomes this nonsensical bunch of crazy talk about how all the issues you're concerned about don't really matter. And the only issues that matter are super serious things like whether or not the president of the United States is a pedophile. Or whether or not people are going to be Islamophobic, which is a totally real issue. And they want to talk about whether or not ICE is an out-of-control, lawless entity, a totally real issue. And they're going to tell you this stuff instead of dealing with stuff that people actually care about. And I'm not suggesting people don't care about the economy. I'm suggesting they're ignorant as hell about the economy. It's one of the reasons why the data center is typically the exact same thing. The level of dishonesty is out of control. Look, I'll give you a perfect example. An editor at one of these liberal blogs, Medea's Touch, writes this. Tech oligarchs could really set the example for common folk by simply building their mansions right next to data centers and living with them. Like, nonsense. Just complete and utter nonsense. And then you just look at the responses. Ask yourself, is any of this even factual? They could donate all that money to start massive infrastructure projects in the neighborhoods that made them. Sadly, half of the data center owners get tax breaks from foreign countries. Do they? They're getting tax breaks from foreign countries to build data centers? You know that that's not true. If data centers are such a gift to communities, why won't the people profiting from them live next to the 24-hour hub, the strained grid, and the cooling towers with their own families? You know, again, the facts don't matter here, but I'm going to lay them out to you here again. There are 22 data centers in Dallas. They've had one noise complaint, and that noise complaint was dismissed because there was no noise. But here we are, 24-hour hub. I'm not against data centers, says the next person. My problem is, why do they keep wanting to build them within city limits, places with little water or limited energy? Which, again, none of that's true. The water story has been completely debunked, yet they continue with it. They absolutely continue with it. They should build these next to all the politicians that vote for them. Also, with cameras monitoring their homes and offices, they have nothing to fear if they've done nothing wrong. Exactly. I think we need a data center near Marataro. Get it? Because he's a retard. Got it? I mean, keep in mind, these are the people who are going to tell you over and over and over again, you can't say these words. They're mean. By the way, in Palm Beach County, I think there's 15 data centers near Mar-a-Lago. But forget about the facts on this. None of this matters. I read all of this solely to point out that every argument they make is disingenuous. Would you rather have poor Americans paying to upgrade our power grid or super wealthy corporations? That's right. You want the super wealthy corporations to have the poor people paying for their power. I mean, it's just completely insane. AI data centers are quite destructive to the economy, and their purpose is to take over many jobs. The community pays the price of high electricity costs, a water table that is depleted, and massive humming at the roaring factory. And I'm just reading, these are straight line. There's not been a legitimate, real comment here in this entire thing. I'm just reading you the comments as they come. Yeah, they should have to park their luxury yachts next to them. I mean, everyone thinks that every rich person is Lex Luthor. Every single one of them. These people are morons. And these are the people who are running and winning campaigns right now. That's the truth. That is the truth. And as of right now, they're going to win again. They're winning. Here's the best one. Several of them will be abandoned after the AI tech wars declare the winner. Yep. The AI tech wars are coming, guys. Get ready. Terminator 2, Judgment Day. We'll be right back.
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4: The Association of County Commissions of Alabama is calling for more discussions on data center zoning and regulations. Organization leaders signed off on a resolution opposing giving county commissions special zoning power over data centers. They say it's because Alabama law does not give most counties the legal authority to control development in unincorporated areas. Similar debates over industry-specific zoning rules have happened over rock quarries and solar farms. Covering your community in Athens, where city leaders are breathing new life into a quickly growing neighborhood by giving it a new identity. The newly named Five Points area in downtown Athens is at the intersection of South Madison and West Green Streets. City leaders also added a street mural, which they hope will remind drivers to slow down and make the area safer for pedestrians. They say it's all part of an initiative to drive economic growth beyond the square. I'm Jonathan Skidden from the 48 Studios. Have a blessed and beautiful Tuesday.
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6: Well, good morning, everyone. We continue to wait for a cool down. The first week of September is going to be a hot one. I think the air is going to continue to dry out, and we just might hit 100 degrees by Thursday if that is going to continue to be the process. No significant chance of rain for the rest of the week. Stay hydrated. I'm meteorologist Brad Travis, and that's your forecast.
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Let's talk a little bit more about this disingenuousness that we are hearing. Did you hear the story by Abdul El Sayed the other day? Look, guess who he's getting ready to hire? Ready for this? He's going to hire a Jew person. I know. It's crazy. Think about this. He's going to hire a Jewish

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1: While grocery prices have increased a lot, wages have increased more in that same period of time. 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
2: Into a, quote, stark choice. Quote, members of our own party who seek the destruction of Israel as a Jewish state and a place for the Jewish diaspora are in jeopardy. We have a moral imperative to place the needs. This is the but, by the way. The election's bigger than Israel. Quote, we have a moral imperative to place the needs of the world above even our own self-interest and, yes, our own survival. Why? Because of climate change, artificial intelligence, and nuclear warfare. What is defending the historic homeland of our ancestors and demanding the candidates acknowledge its right to exist if the planet upon which it rests is no longer inhabitable? Remember what I told you about how disingenuous these people are? We are now to the point where the Attorney General of the state of Michigan is suggesting that killing all the Jews, of which they are one, and wiping Israel off the map is okay, because allowing the Democrats in the party that want to do that to hold power will hold off climate change, nuclear war, and artificial intelligence. Quote, I think it's so easy for people to lash out at what they perceive are direct attacks on their faith, or on our cultural beliefs, and our ancestral history. It's very easy for people to be mad and say, I reject that. I just hope the people will consider that there are many factors at play. Vote for the people that want to kill you, because they are the people that will keep us out of nuclear war. They are the type of people that will keep us safe from climate change. They are the type of people that will apparently protect us from artificial intelligence. I mean, hell, at this point, we're not even pretending we're going to give you health care. We're not even doing that one. We just want to provide health care. That's all we want. And look, if a couple Jews have to die for that, as a Jewish person, I'm willing to make that sacrifice. That's what she's saying. Put your own feelings of personal safety aside and vote for the guy who's deleting tweets blaming America for 9/11. That's the latest thing he's been doing. Less than 2 weeks before the 25th anniversary of 9/11, Al Saeed is deleting tweets about 9/11. Amazing.
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0: News. I'm Therese Crowley. Financial violence. Treasury Secretary Scott Bessent says we're prepared to commit it in the next phase against Iran as President Trump vows to hit them hard for a failed missile attack on U.S. troops in Jordan, with reports that Iran military leaders are starting to flee the country.
1: The administration pointing to sanctions as a broader strategy to squeeze Iran economically. Iran's currency plunged to a record low in August, while annual inflation reached 66% in July.
0: Fox's Alex Hogan. While in D.C., Army Secretary Dan Driscoll submitted

0: It is a resignation, but the White House hasn't accepted it yet. 30 years later, a Las Vegas jury takes less than 3 hours to find Dwayne Davis guilty of orchestrating the drive-by murder of rapper Tupac Shakur. He's facing a sentence of life in prison. 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

0: CNN. Bill Jackson here with you. Thank you very much for joining us. Appreciate you being here. We appreciate you every single day. Our guest right now, Jacob Morrison, will join us. He is the host of the Valley Labor Report. Always thrilled to have Jacob Morrison on the program, talking with us about what's going on in the state of Alabama, outside the state of Alabama, in the labor movement, and more. Let's talk about the labor movement right now. There's two big issues in the labor movement nationally, and one of those is new tariffs. And this is where today's Democrats kind of separate themselves from the labor unions, and where the labor unions find themselves sort of on board with where Donald Trump is going, at least traditionally. Tariffs with Canada. You got guys like Doug Jones running around taking the side of Canada in this trade war, which is an interesting choice. But where are the labor unions at on this? They're generally protectionist in nature and okay with labor unions, or excuse me, okay with tariffs. Where are they at on this? Have they been quiet? Have they been outspoken? What do they want to do?
1: No, I mean, they've come out and opposed these tariffs specifically. I haven't seen any union that's come out in favor of it. Well, I mean, one big reason is that most unions in the United States are international, meaning that they have members in the United States and Canada. So basically all of the building trades unions, the United Steelworkers, the United Auto Workers used to have members in Canada, and they still do have some, but the major auto section broke off. But even still, the UAW opposed these tariffs. And a big reason that unions support tariffs is because in some other competitions, or in some other countries, the competition is unfair. You know, I mean, you look at Mexico, you look at Canada, you look at Vietnam, you look at Mexico, China, Vietnam, and the working conditions and the wages of workers in those countries are really appalling, especially when you compare them to, you know, an American standard. And that's just not the case in Canada. And, you know, there are arguments about Germany and the way that they sort of do their manufacturing, that they, even though their working conditions are not unfair, they're certainly better than most American working conditions, they do other things with their government to kind of unfairly benefit the German manufacturing sector. And that's just not happening in Canada. And so all this amounts to is, you know, Trump sort of lashing out in a tantrum that is going to hurt, you know, workers who are not unfairly undercutting American workers. And so there's no reason for American workers to try put tariffs on Canada.
0: So we made a trade deal and they were having a conversation, and I'm still trying to figure out exactly what Canada wants out of this. It appears, just from 10,000 feet away, that the Canadian economy is struggling. It's the slowest growing economy in all of the G20 nations. They're in a bit of a stagnant place, and they're just looking for a political win locally. What exactly? The one angle was the Americans said, hey, you guys want us to put like French labels on everything, and there's a cost to that. I mean, and that was part of the argument. But other than that, I don't know what France wants. And every time these people go on television, they just say Trump's a bully, Trump's a bully, Trump's a bully. What exactly does Canada want in this situation?
1: I mean, I don't know exactly what Canada is wanting, but I mean, I would imagine that they are wanting, you know, similar things to what Americans want, which is a situation where the trade is fair.
0: They've had tariffs on the United States far longer than we've engaged in tariffs with them. Our tariffs with them are relatively recent. They don't want fair trade. They want advantage. I mean, that there's nothing wrong with that. That's what they should be going for in this case, right? They should be fighting for Canada. They should be doing this. But again, like when you look down and drill into this as to what they actually want, it doesn't really become clear what ends all of this. So you see Donald Trump saying, okay, fine, we'll put some tariffs on you. And then you're watching this place like Alberta come out and say, whoa, whoa, whoa, whoa, whoa, whoa, whoa, we don't want to do any of this. We don't want to do this on our side. And they're begging their government to knock it off. And again, the every interview I've seen and I've looked, I'm like, what exactly is it the Canada wants? And nobody knows. Why is that?
1: Well, I mean, I suppose you would have to ask them. I mean, I haven't covered the situation on my but I can tell you what we've only been in this situation where we are looking at a post-NAFTA world for a couple of months. And so the idea that in a negotiation after a couple of months, when these sort of bilateral trade deals, they tend to take a long time or a decent amount of time, the idea that, you know, one country, and we all know the much more powerful country is going to...
0: Yeah, 13 times the or 8 times the population, 13 times the size of the economy, all that stuff, yeah.
1: Yeah, I mean, the idea that we're going to throw our weight around after a couple of months of negotiations not going exactly the way that we want is just...
0: They did it. Hold on. Not, they did it. They're the ones that walked away from the table. They're the ones. Not us. Not us.
1: But they're not the ones that imposed tariffs.
0: They walked away from the table.
1: Right.
0: Yeah.
1: They didn't escalate. I mean, walking away from the table, taking a break from negotiations is not an escalation. That's just we're not in the same place right now.
0: They had a deal. Breaking the deal is an escalation.
1: No, the United States broke the deal.
0: That's not true. That is not true. They had a deal, and then they the Americans announced the deal, and the Canadians were like, no, we're not doing this. That's what happened. Now, I looked it up, obviously, and asked, you know, what exactly do they want? And these are the core goals of their retaliatory tariffs. They want dollar-for-dollar matching. They want $27.6 billion in goods to show... good cause and to negotiate those issues. They want to put political pressure on United States sectors like steel, dairy, and agriculture in states like Maine, Michigan, and Alabama to create political costs for U.S. administration. They want to protect their sovereignty, domestic industries, and national sovereignty with their own tariffs. And they, quote, want a, quote, return to fairness. They want to drop the broad tariffs and return to a stable, predictable framework. So they want to have tariffs on their industries, but they don't want the United States to have tariffs on ours. That's what they want. That's the core. That's a quote. The core goals of Canada's retaliatory tariffs.
1: Yeah. Well, next time, I would encourage you to let me know what you want to talk about next time,
0: and that way I can
1: read up on it. But you asked me what the unions.
0: Okay, all right,
1: yeah, you asked me what the unions, and I know about what the unions are saying, and the unions are saying that 50% import tariffs on automotive manufacturing is not something that we support because, you know, the Canadian workers actually, by and large, probably have better working conditions than U.S. workers. And the primary interest that unions and working people have, in my opinion, with respect to trade, is that we are not undercut by what amounts to slave labor, $3 an hour, people being paid $3 an hour to do something that you'd get paid $40 an hour to do in
0: so
1: the United States.
0: And
1: that's
0: position.
1: Just not happening. That's not happening.
0: It's the globalist position. It's the same reason why the unions, they are for illegal immigration as long as they can unionize them. And that's, it's the same thing on the labor side. That's
1: I don't think it's a globalist position to say that workers, the primary interest of workers in the United States with respect to trade is making sure that our wages and working conditions are not undercut. That's
0: nobody said that.
1: Globalist position.
0: The globalist position is to import foreign labor and then unionize them so they have to be paid the same, which defeats the entire purpose of bringing them in here, which is why business brings them here. I mean, is to undercut the wages. I mean, that's the whole purpose. And that's just to grow the power of the union. I mean, that's all that is. That's not even a criticism. It's just a statement of fact. I mean, that's exactly what the reasoning is. All right, let's move past that. Democrats seem to have staked out the data centers are bad. We must stop them. But some unions have said, whoa, we're going to be the ones building these. We will withhold support, both politically and financially, if y'all continue down this path. Will they actually withhold support if they continue down this path?
1: It's going to depend on the union for sure. But, I think that particularly the building trades are not happy with the way that with the way that some politicians are discussing data centers, because there's absolutely no, for some people there's no nuance there, and being willing to live in the nuance and kind of live in the real world with respect to what data centers are doing, I think is very important for unions and their members. you know, I think that unions are just going to have to look at the whole of the picture, and you know, maybe they agree with people on data centers and not on other stuff, and so we'll see. It would be very difficult for me to. It would be. I would not anticipate, you know, the building trade unions supporting Republicans in November, though.
0: I don't know. We've seen this where they're either indifferent or they actually do come out and play nice with Republicans when Donald Trump is involved. I mean, that's not necessarily.
1: I mean, you've seen the Teamsters and the firefighters do that. You've not really seen the. I mean, I don't think any of the building trades endorsed. Endorsed
0: as
1: Trump.
0: A whole, though, as a whole, more so than we've seen in recent history.
1: Actually, Republican. Union members voted for Kamala Harris at a higher percentage than they voted for Biden, actually.
0: In recent history, we have seen more blue-collar workers sliding towards Republicans. Do you disagree with that?
1: I mean, over the last 10 years, for sure.
0: Yeah, and that's the point here. So it'll be interesting to see if they do decide to kind of play this game. Because I don't think Democrats actually, this is going to come as a real surprise here. I don't think Democrats actually believe what they're saying on data centers. I just don't believe they think what they're saying is factually accurate. Doug Jones is a perfect example. He looked at Tommy Tuberville and Tuberville said, data center's good. And he's like, well, I guess data center's bad. And that's about as much thought as I think has went into this. And I think that's why a lot of people are just like, come on, man, what are we doing here? And it looks like, but I mean, the traction. The anti-data center traction is growing, and the unions seem to be saying, guys, this is going to cause a little bit of an economic problem. If you do that, that economic problem is going to trickle its way down to workers. What do you make of Doug Jones's knee-jerk, Tuberville-like, Somino-like position on data centers?
1: Well, I think even as much as, you know, Doug Jones is trying to contrast himself from Tommy Tuberville, if you look at the substance of what they're both saying, it's not too far apart. But I do think that, you know, I think that residents of just on the data center issue, not everything else, but just on the data center issue, if you look at the way that Doug Jones talks about data centers, I think that the way that he talks about it is actually going to elicit more trust. I mean, the way that Tommy Tuberville and Donald Trump are talking about it is that, you know, if you have any concerns at all, basically you're kind of a dummy. You know, you just want to remain poor and backwards or whatever it was that.
0: No,
1: Trump said
0: what they're saying
1: night.
0: Is you're repeating Chinese talking points on issues like water, noise, and all this other stuff that isn't legitimate. I mean, that's basically the gist of it, and they're accurate in almost every possible way. That they're saying that these are Chinese talking points that they're being repeated by guys like Doug Jones. Lastly, talking about foreign talking points, socialism. Here's a fun thing: you have a resolution condemning socialism in Congress. Democrats calling it silly and nonsense. Well, the DSA kind of worms its way into the Democratic Party. What happens to the Democrats that decide to condemn socialism here on the House floor? Do they get this done? What do they do?
1: It's happened before. You know, I mean, a few years ago, they had one of these resolutions. I think something like half the caucus supported it, and you know, nothing happens because it's not. it's just a resolution. You know, it's not. Nothing's going to happen. So,
0: okay, all right, fair enough. Are Democrats socialists driving the train yet for Democrats?
1: No.
0: What percentage of your fellow Democrats that you know would you say are Democrat socialists? And you're one yourself. So what percentage do you think they are?
1: I mean, all I can do is look at the polls and see that it's like 10 to 20%.
0: I'm talking about in your circles.
1: In my circles? I mean, probably 10 to 30%, maybe.
0: Okay, there we go.
1: No,
0: Morrison.
1: I mean, I'm a unionist in Alabama, so.
0: I got you. Jacob Morrison, Valley Labor Report. You can hear him here on this radio station at 9:30 to 11 this week, and we always appreciate him coming on the program and talking with us on the Alabama A&M $350 million Bulldog Hotline. Ran through a couple of issues that take place in the state of Alabama and beyond. We appreciate him coming on and talking with us, and we'll talk with him next week. Stay tuned, folks.
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4: The Association of County Commissions of Alabama is calling for more discussions on data center zoning and regulations. Organization leaders signed off on a resolution opposing giving county commissions special zoning power over data centers. They say it's because Alabama law does not give most counties the legal authority to control development in unincorporated areas. Similar debates over industry-specific zoning rules have happened over rock quarries and solar farms. Covering your community in Athens, where city leaders are breathing new life into a quickly growing neighborhood by giving it a new identity. The newly named Five Points area in downtown Athens is at the intersection of South Madison and West Green Streets. City leaders also added a street mural, which they hope will remind drivers to slow down and make the area safer for pedestrians. They say it's all part of an initiative to drive economic growth beyond the square. I'm Jonathan Skinner from the 48 Studios. Have a blessed and beautiful Tuesday.
3: 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So don't let pain hold you back. 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
5: Well, good morning, everyone. We continue to wait for a cool down. The first week of September is going to be a hot one. I think the air is going to continue to dry out, and we just might hit 100 degrees by Thursday if that is going to continue to be the process. No significant chance of rain for the rest of the week. Stay hydrated. I'm meteorologist Brad Travis, and that's your forecast.
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0: bit of the traction on the big data stuff and how you can turn it and how Democrats are using it disingenuously, which is a term that should be used regularly these days. Let me give you some examples here. Ready? Here's some text. Anyone else leaving Tuberville behind over data centers and mass surveillance? Don't you think you should be asking that question? Well, I am asking that question. I am asking this question. And I'm really wondering, at least to me, is anyone leaving Tuberville over this? I think they are. I think they absolutely are. I think there are people who are truly ready to tell Tuberville, I'm not going to vote for you over the issue of the data centers. I think that's true. I mean, it's obvious. Look, Democrats have found an issue that divide Republicans. They absolutely do. Republicans have a distrust of big tech. And that has caused this issue to be somewhat effective in separating people like Tommy Tuberville from some of his voters. They've married flock cameras and data centers together. And there's also this brilliant issue, or this brilliant response, which I can't argue with. I mean, I think they've nailed me here. Nobody wants them. You only support them because you're a blanking lapdog for big surveillance. We're just making up entities now. Yeah, you always got to watch out for that big surveillance. If I had a dollar for every time I had talked and heard about, you know, big surveillance, I'd be rich. I mean, it really is time that someone held, you know, big surveillance to account. See, we're just making things up right now. It's just whatever we need in this particular moment, we're going to run with, which has been my entire point. These people don't believe anything they're saying. I've never heard the term big surveillance ever in my life, but somehow I've become a lapdog for whatever it is. The facts don't matter in this case. They don't. Nobody cares about the reality of that situation. And why I support data centers or any of that stuff. I have become a lapdog for effing big surveillance. Nothing I love more than big surveillance. It's true. I've gotten that sticker on my car. Here's another one for you. Dale, bless your pea-picking heart. Oh, no, it's one of those guys who uses like a Southern colloquialism because they're just like us. You're hollering, and they spelled hollering, H-O-L-L-E-R-I-N. Good Lord. You're hollering for guardrails after already volunteering to hand government the keys to a machine that can track where everybody drives. I mean, we don't even know what these things do, so congratulations to you. That's like giving the fox the hen house key. I mean, did we just like go to ChatGPT and say, like, talk like Foghorn Leghorn? Is that what we did here? We wrote this up? Alabama already has laws and regulations touching both flock and data centers. The real question is whether they're strong enough. The answer is no. The answer is no, and I've said that 1,000 times. But you skipped right past that and landed on, I support flock. I just don't even understand. I don't understand why you're saying this. Why are you saying this? And it's because they don't believe anything they're saying. Well, ain't that precious? Oh, no, he did it again. He did it again. He said a thing that Southerners say. Oh my God, he did it. I now trust what he's saying. Now quit calling surrender conservative just because somebody stuck an elephant sticker on the camera. I don't even know what that means. I have no idea what that means. But bless my pea-picking heart, this guy's just hollering into the void before he heads on down to the crick. Because Meemaw making some mean ribeyes. Come on, let's do it, guys. Get out of here. The hell is this nonsense? Talk like normal people. Tell the truth. That's all you got to do. We'll be back.
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0: Iran keeps causing trouble in the Strait of Hormuz. I'm Dave Anthony, Fox News.
1: Overnight, another tanker coming out of the strait reported being hit by three projectiles as Iran threatens this critical waterway.
0: And as Treasury Secretary Scott Bessent warns, the U.S. will inflict financial violence with more sanctions. Fox's Trey Yingst also reports from Tel Aviv.
1: President Trump is considering a series of limited strikes against Iran to address Iranian threats against the Strait of Hormuz. One U.S. official told Axios the idea behind the plan is to reduce the risk of Iranian attacks on oil tankers.
0: Oil prices are up again today, another 2%. And Fox's Aisha Hazmi reports President Trump will be focused on that this afternoon.
2: He'll be sitting down here at the White House with oil executives as he looks to drill down on gas prices here at home. And the White House hasn't yet released a list of who exactly is coming, but Reuters is reporting that Exxon is not going to be one of those participants today.
0: Speaking of the price at the pump, gas is up another penny today. AAA's national average, $4.09, starting in September for regular. It was over $4 a gallon every day in August for the first time ever. It's up to more than 1,000 people dead in the flooding catastrophe in China and Nepal as rescuers keep searching for more than 4,000 others still missing since last week. One person still unaccounted for in Arizona after flash flooding swept through the Grand Canyon. Two were killed. Dozens of others barely got out beforehand, including David Gregory, who tells Fox.
3: The park ranger came by first suggesting that we get ready for an evacuation, and then shortly thereafter saying, we're going to do an evacuation, let's go now.
0: Flooding, a big concern in Texas. Tropical Storm Edward will hit today. Fox Weather's Britta Merwin is near Galveston Bay.
2: Conditions are going to deteriorate very quickly for southeast Texas and southwest Louisiana. I mean, we are hours away from these outer rain bands lashing this coastline.
0: They could get 2 to 4 inches of rain per hour. 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
0: 9 weeks before Election Day, it's primary day in Massachusetts, with one Democratic contest getting the most attention.
8: Democratic Senator Ed Markey is asking for a third term, but he's facing a challenge from Congressman Seth Moulton. Markey's the second oldest sitting senator, but has endorsements from more progressive leaders, including Senator Elizabeth Warren, Independent Senator Bernie Sanders, and Congresswoman Alexandria Ocasio-Cortez. There are now 5 Democratic candidates fighting for Moulton's seat, and Congressman Stephen Lynch is facing a challenge from a more progressive candidate, Attorney Patrick Roth. Governor Maura Healey is unopposed today, but 2 Republicans are duking it out to take her on in November, Brian Shortsleeve and Michael Minogue. Roughly 2/3 of Massachusetts voters are not enrolled with any party and pick which party ballot they want to select candidates from during primaries. Jessica Rosenthal, Fox News.
0: Also in Massachusetts, it'll be day 4 of jury deliberations at Lindsay Clancy's murder trial, considering her insanity defense in the killing of her 3 children. The jury at another high-profile trial in Las Vegas in the killing of rapper Tupac Shakur took less than 3 hours to deliberate.
9: Finding Dwayne Davis
10: guilty of first-degree murder with use of a deadly weapon.
9: Prosecutors say Davis, a former leader of the Compton Crips gang, orchestrated the 1996 fatal drive-by shooting of Tupac in Las Vegas after a fight involving the rapper's entourage and Davis's nephew. The 63-year-old is not accused of pulling the trigger, but of providing the gun, charged in 2023 after co-writing a book. Prosecutors say detailed his involvement. The defense argued there was no physical evidence. A judge ordering Davis to be held with no bail. A sentencing hearing is set for October 13th. Kristen Goodwin, Fox News.
0: Davis faces life in prison. Today in Utah, there's another hearing in a potential death penalty case against Tyler Robinson, the accused killer in the conservative Charlie Kirk's assassination. A sell-off might start September at the stock market. Dow and NASDAQ futures both down almost 300 points. I'm Dave Anthony, and this is Fox News.
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0: Dale Jackson here with you. Thank you very much for being here. Yes, and we continue to move through the program. And yes, we got the seven things you should be talking about today coming up here in just 1 minute. First, let me remind you, it's 8 after the hour. Matt Curtis and the Matt Curtis Real Estate Team. They can help you out today. Let them help you today. How do they do it? Well, it's simple. They sell your house for top dollar. They make that happen for you, and you will be happy to see that. That's Matt Curtis, realestate.com. Talk to that guy today. And when you do, of course, make sure you tell him Dale Jackson sent you. Coming up a little bit later in the program, we got 8 and 8. We got 10 with him, including a ton of disingenuous questions. I love this kind of stuff. I love it. I mean, just continue looking at this kind of stuff. I mean, look at this. Look at this. We've been talking about all sorts of things. I answer plenty of questions at the end of the program. And I'm going to read to you a question. I'm not going to answer it right now. I'll answer this for intent with him. But I'm not going to answer it right now. But I just want to read you this question. Just think about this. I'm a pretty open guy. I'm pretty freewheeling. Whatever you guys want to talk about, I'll at least give you a little bit of my comments on it if you have a question. But I want you to think about this. Here's a good question for you. I know how you feel about Lindsay Clancy, but how do you feel about the female naval engineer that got raped by her commander, but it's a workplace hazard? I'd never heard of that story first and foremost. But I've been told that I think that women are crazier as hell, but let's talk about this. The implication, of course, being like, I'm completely fine with this. It probably goes against your narrative for today or something. I didn't even mention Lindsay Clancy today. I didn't even mention her name. Not once. Not once. And here's some dumbass who's just like, oh, yeah, well, you think Lindsay Clancy's crazy, but what about this person that got raped? I'm against it? I mean, what do you want me to say? What? I'm sorry, I don't know about every possible situation that has taken place in every possible place. But just imagine how sad your life has to be that your main art, you got up this morning, and you're like, I'm going to show this talk show host. I'm gonna make him respond to this story. It's like, okay, I will do so during 10 with him. But I'm going to take the super bold position here. Ready? Rape is bad, and people shouldn't do it. Okay? Now, I don't know if this person is male or female. The highly emotional nature in which they're texting leads me to believe that they're probably female. But I don't know that. They just might have high estrogen. I have no idea. No idea. But I am anti-rape, okay? I just want to make that as clear as possible. Let's make sure we distinguish this completely. Now, the correct way to talk about this would have been something like this. Hey, Dale, have you seen this story where a lady, a civilian, was raped on a ship and the United States Army declared that it was a workplace accident or something along those lines because of how it went down? What do you think about this? And I'd be more than happy to answer it. But, I mean, guys, you probably like this rape story, don't you? You think rape is good. It's like, what are you doing? Why are you doing this? Like, this is exactly what I'm talking about. The disingenuous stupidity of the average American is just out of control. You can ask me anything you want. I have an entire segment where I run through questions every single day. And this is what you want to do? Good Lord. My only suggestion to you is just be a little smarter. That's the only thing I'm suggesting. I'm sure you think you have like some sort of good gotcha point here. I assure you, you don't. All right, we got a lot to get into. The Seven Things is brought to you by Two Men in a Truck. You'll get Two Men, a Truck, and so much more. Let's talk about Two Men in a Truck here for a second and what they're going to do for you. They're going to come. They're going to pack it up. They're going to unpack it when they get where you're going. They're going to stage it. They're going to protect everything that you own, including both of those places you moved, both from and to. How do I know this? Well, I've used them. I've seen it. I've seen the grandma rule in action. Treat everyone the way you want your grandma to be treated. Get your stuff moved, get your stuff protected, make yourself happy, and move on with your life. Now, there's a reason Two Men and a Truck are wildly popular. It's because they do a great job, and you don't have to worry about any of your friends or doing favors or any of this other stuff. Two Men and a Truck take care of it for you. 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Talk to those guys today. All right, let's get to it. It is time for the often duplicated, never replicated, the most critically acclaimed segment here on the Dale Jackson Show, brought to you by Alabama's most trusted journalist. It's the seven things you should be talking about today.
1: Now time for the seven things you'll be talking about today. Number seven.
0: Well, if you enjoyed the Little League World Series run of the Phoenix City Little Leaguers, you're not the only one. Because some people were betting on it. Yep. Offshore gambling. They set up prop bets on 12-year-old Phoenix City Little Leaguer Kinley Rasmus. Despite Alabama's gambling ban, prompting Little League to say no one should be exploiting the success and failures of children playing the game they love for their own personal gain. Well, Bet Online brand manager Dave Mason answered, if the discomfort is really about profiting off a 12-year-old, that conversation shouldn't start and end with us. Oh, boy. Chris Blackshear of Phoenix City said, unregulated gaming is growing every day. But I'll remind you, he's for regulating it and having more of it. I'm sorry, that's what he wants.
1: Number six.
0: An 18-year-old Opelika high school student, Jacob Scott Howell, was charged with first-degree making terrorist threats after police said he planned a violent attack on the school. He was taken into custody and is now banned from all Opelika City Schools property, with police urging residents, if you see or hear anything suspicious, report it immediately to law enforcement. And listen, I've been a big advocate of this. And when this stuff happens, you absolutely put the screws to these kids. Like 92% of school shooters and people that have done violence in school have suggested they were going to do so beforehand. So it is completely justifiable to arrest and detain and sentence these people who make these threats. Good job, everybody.
1: Number five.
0: Space Academy? Could Huntsville end up with the Space Academy? Well, short answer, in my opinion, is probably not. But U.S. Representative Dale Strong said Huntsville has been discussed as a possible home for the U.S. Space Academy after NASA Administrator Jared Isaacman, who attended space camp in the Rocket City and donated $25 million here, said there's so much future talent that will graduate and contribute to these exciting endeavors, and they will be educated at the United States Space Academy. So it's possible. Now, in the article, it says that Strong wouldn't say we're on the short list, but we're definitely in the conversation. Now, here's what I would add to all of this, and it's worth noting. We've had a lot of big wins here. I think it would be unlikely we get another one.
1: Number four.
0: Alabama Attorney General Steve Marshall believes data centers can be an economic opportunity if done responsibly. I mean, that's true. That's the argument. Alabama consumers want to make sure the energy prices don't go up, and nothing that will go on the development of data centers will impact the bottom line. That's a completely reasonable concern, and Alabama should be working to do just that. That's why the whole, like, I hate data center stuff is nonsense. He is arguing against a moratorium sought by Doug Jones, the cowardly caretaker, former junior senator, ill-fitting suit, who looks like he just woke up and stole his shoes from a homeless person, who will never be governor, attorney general, or United States senator again, and by U.S. Representative Terry Sewell, who said that, we need to have these moratoriums. Steve Marshall says, no. Alabama's open for business.
1: Number three.
0: And what is another pretty odd choice? Doug Jones, the cowardly caretaker, former junior senator in an ill-fitting suit who looks like he just woke up and stole his shoes from a homeless person and who will never be governor, attorney general, or United States senator again, appears to have sided with Canada over the latest tariffs, leading Team Trump to ask, why is the Democrat candidate for governor in Alabama siding with Canada instead of Alabama lumber companies? And calling him Canada first. That's right. So that'll work out well for Doug Jones. Rex Lumber owner Caroline Duzat called Jones's claims completely inaccurate. And says that it is just nonsensical to side with Canada in the middle of all of this. But here we are. That's what he's doing.
1: Number two.
0: Oh, look, Doug Jones, the cowardly caretaker, former junior senator in an ill-fitting suit, who looks like he just woke up and stole his shoes from a homeless person, and who will never be governor, attorney general, or United States senator again, mocked the D.C. National Guard deployment by saying soldiers, quote, did a fabulous job of planting flowers and had no effect on the drop in crime. God, this guy is like the worst. He was discussing governor-like national championship-winning coach United States Senator Tommy Tuberville's Montgomery crackdown pledge as political, which that's correct. He's saying that if I win, if you vote for me, I will clean up Montgomery. I mean, that's political. I mean, correct.
1: Now, time for the number one thing you'll be talking about today.
0: All right, Democrat socialists, far left, and other nutcases inside the Democrat Party continue to cause trouble as U.S. House Republicans advanced a resolution condemning socialism, and Democrats called it silly season and nonsense. So they're doing that thing where they say, we shouldn't even be talking about this. Okay, well then, just acknowledge that, you know, socialism is not that great of an idea, and we can move on. Why are we even talking about this? There's only like 3 transgender people in all of college sports. Okay, fine, why don't you just go along with this then, since it only affects like 3 people. We'll just call it a day. We can move on to other things. These people who came into the country, they're not doing anything besides being in the country illegally. And I'm like, so you're saying we can just open up the borders and come in as long as you don't do anything else? Other than that, we have open borders? Wow, that's wild, but sure. Once again, they're dismissing something they can't argue. So they want to say we shouldn't even have the conversation. But they're not the only one causing some problems there. Michigan Democrat Senate nominee Abdul Al-Sayed scrubbed an old 9/11 tweet. Now, you know you're doing good. You know you're doing good when you have to go through and look at your tweets on 9/11 and delete them. He had to delete 2 of them. 2 of them. Including one where he blamed, quote, my country for 1 million deaths around the globe because of 9/11. So 9/11 was our fault. We deserved it. That's what his buddies say. And he says our response to it is the real story here. That's the real problem. So, wow, that is that's pretty wild. And he put that out on an anniversary of the attack. That's nice. But he deleted that. Don't worry. He must not mean it. When someone deletes a tweet like that, let's just be real about it. It's not because they had like some sort of epiphany. It's because it's politically inconvenient. Just keep that much in mind. And lastly, Michigan's Attorney General Dana Nessel begged Jewish Democrats to vote for Democrats despite it putting their personal safety at risk. So they're having a good time, folks. They're having a real good time. We'll continue to cover it, but they are a mess. We'll be right back. I'm Dale Jackson. Stay tuned.
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3: From 48 News, on your side, here's the latest headlines. The Association of County Commissions of Alabama is calling for more discussions on data center zoning and regulations. Organization leaders signed off on a resolution opposing giving county commissions special zoning power over data centers. They say it's because Alabama law does not give most counties the legal authority to control development in unincorporated areas. Similar debates over industry-specific zoning rules have happened over rock quarries and solar farms. Covering your community in Athens, where city leaders are breathing new life into a quickly growing neighborhood by giving it a new identity. The newly named Five Points area in downtown Athens is at the intersection of South Madison and West Green Streets. City leaders also added a street mural, which they hope will remind drivers to slow down and make the area safer for pedestrians. They say it's all part of an initiative to drive economic growth beyond the square. Now I'm Jonathan Skinner from the 48 Studios. Have a blessed and beautiful Tuesday.
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5: Well, good morning, everyone. We continue to wait for a cool down. The first week of September is going to be a hot one. I think the air is going to continue to dry out, and we just might hit 100 degrees by Thursday if that is going to continue to be the process. No significant chance of rain for the rest of the week. Stay hydrated.
6: I'm meteorologist Brad Travis, and that's your forecast.
0: It's 73 degrees at 724 right here on WVNN. 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
2: United States Senator Tommy Tuberville. So, I'll take in some of your opinions here if you want them. My 7-year-old son, EJ, wants me to write in that Doug Jones loves crushing ice cream sandwiches. He does. Doug Jones loves crushing ice cream sandwiches. Doug Jones loves crushing ice cream sandwiches. Doug Jones loves crushing ice cream sandwiches. Doug Jones loves crushing ice cream sandwiches. I was just thinking about how much I miss hearing about Doug Jones crushing ice cream sandwiches. The question is, are they classic chocolate or vanilla? Or is he stupid that he chooses the Neapolitan ones? Let me just tell you something right now. I'm going to reject that particular text. Because anyone that does not understand that Neapolitan ice cream is a superior ice cream, I can't take you seriously. I can't do it. So I'm rejecting that Neapolitan ice. Bugsy, Neapolitan ice cream, chocolate, vanilla, or Neapolitan ice cream? Which one do you got?
3: Only if the Neapolitan has the really cheap strawberry ice cream. I like that the best.
2: Great. Perfect. Bugsy and I grew up the same. Let's see. Doug Jones loves crushing ice cream sandwiches. It's a good bit. Put it back in. I don't know. That's not what I asked for. I asked for 15 people to tell me that Doug Jones loves crushing ice cream sandwiches. Not that I'm doing a good bit here. Let's see. Doug Jones loves crushing ice cream sandwiches. Doug Jones loves crushing ice cream sandwiches. And that one included a picture of Doug Jones crushing ice cream sandwiches. So I can appreciate that. Doug Jones loves crushing ice cream sandwiches. We're getting close. I don't think we quite got there yet. I'm going to give you guys until the end of the newscast that's coming up. And you know what, Bugsy, build in a 30-second pause after our stinger and liners and stuff play. And then, like, let Fox News play. So do that. So we can put a 30-second more pause in there. So I need about 15 people to tell me that Doug Jones loves crushing ice cream sandwiches. And I'll tell you what, if I get it, I'll go back and edit the 7 things for YellowhammerNews.com that mentions that Doug Jones loves crushing ice cream sandwiches. Get your text in here if you want it. 866-494-WVNN.
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0: News. I'm Gianna Gelosi. President Trump reportedly considering limited strikes to stop Iran from targeting ships in the Strait of Hormuz.
1: One U.S. official told Axios the idea behind the plan is to reduce the risk of Iranian attacks on oil tankers, U.S. Navy ships, and Air Force aircraft to mow the lawn. Overnight, another tanker coming out of the strait reported being hit by three projectiles.
0: It's Fox's Trey Yinks. With oil shipping tied in the strait, President Trump is set to meet with oil refiners as he works to boost America's energy independence and bring down costs.
2: And the White House hasn't yet released a list of who exactly is coming, but Reuters is reporting that Exxon is not going to be one of those participants today. Meanwhile, the president says he is tapping into Venezuelan oil as the country grants 100-year concessions.
0: It's Fox's Aisha Hosni. 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
7: All right. The people have spoken overwhelmingly. And you guys, never say that I don't give you what you want. Okay? You can go to my Facebook page. You can go to my Twitter page, at The Dale Jackson. And you will find the acquiescence by me and the victory by you. And you can see that we will now add Doug Jones loves crushing ice cream sandwiches to the references we make to Doug Jones. I don't even know if this is like an insult. Call me crazy here, okay, but maybe I'm nuts. I could be wrong on this. It's possible. But call me crazy here. I think this humanizes him. I think it makes him look like a human being. Who doesn't love crushing ice cream sandwiches? I mean, who is this guy that hates ice cream sandwiches? If I'm Doug Jones, I start crushing ice cream sandwiches at every opportunity. But from now on and henceforth, it shall be, by declaration, Doug Jones, the cowardly caretaker, former junior senator in an ill-fitting suit who looks like he just woke up and stole his shoes from a homeless person who will never be governor, attorney general, or United States senator again, and loves crushing ice cream sandwiches. That is, that's it. Okay? Are you happy? Are you happy? You got what you wanted. Okay? So there we go. I am nothing if not a complete bitch and willing to do anything you guys say. So there we go. I will help you out here if you if you want that. Some people put this in a pretty interesting way, but I've given it to you. You guys can stop spam texting that into me. You guys more than covered the required text. So thank you so much for all of that. All right, now back to some more serious things. If you'd like to see the latest piece I did on Doug Jones, you are more than welcome to go to my Facebook page also and see that, or go to Yellowhammer News's Facebook page and see that as well. There were a lot of people who saw it, and I'll tell you this. I want to respond to something that I think is kind of funny, and I did get called out. We talk about call-outs a lot on this. No Todd Pyro today, by the way. We talk about call-outs a lot on this program. I'm gonna give you a perfect example of what is a valid call-out, okay? So, in the Seven Things, I made a comment about people deleting tweets, and the tweet being deleted by Abdul al-Sayed. Now, these tweets are about 9/11, and he deleted them years after they were written. So a very eagle-eyed, I don't know what you would call it. What do they call them on the internet, Bugsy? The people who are like really nasty to people and they follow them. Detractors? Is that the term? Is that the term? Detractors?
8: I can't think of what you're talking about. I don't know.
7: Okay, all right. So the phrase, I think, is detractors. And these are the people who, like, follow you, listen to you, love you, but also hate you. And the reason why they love you is they love to try to pick apart everything that you say. And I support that. Okay? I fully support that. So I mentioned in the Seven Things that Abdul al-Sayed has deleted some of his tweets about 9/11. And no, listen, do not listen to me. Do not text me about adding Richard Shelby back to the insult as well. We've done it. We're done. Okay? We've done it. This is the extent of it. We're not giving you all the power in the world here, okay? I gotta maintain some agency over myself. Okay, thank you very much. You guys have already added ice cream sandwiches. We're done. Maybe some other day we will get back into adding more and more, but it's more likely that Doug Jones just goes away after early November, so we don't need to go down this path. Anyway, a message comes in and points this out, and this is an absolutely fair way to criticize me. And here we go. Dale, you're talking about Abdul al-Sayed, spelled his name wrong, it's E-L, not A-L, but whatever, deleting his tweets. Don't you delete your tweets every day. It's a good burn. It's a good burn because it's correct. I absolutely do. I do. I have my Twitter set up to auto-delete not every single day. I don't know how often it happens, but it does auto-delete tweets. It does. It goes through and it auto-deletes them. And I'll tell you why. Okay? It's the same reason why I don't make comments in response to people anymore on Facebook and elsewhere, unless it's like a meme. I have a little meme that I post, and it's a meme of someone trying to put like a square into like a triangle, and the person is like, it's basically like, you're an idiot. And I only use that when people make egregiously stupid comments. So when people make egregiously stupid comments, I will go ahead and do that. But Twitter, the problem with Twitter is it allows you to fire up stuff with absolutely no thought behind it and no explanation. Now, that's my own fault. I'm not saying it's my fault.
9: Okay? It is absolutely my fault. Okay? Because I said stupid things and done stupid things and things like that. I'm not going to sit here and pretend that I haven't. So I decided that destruction was the better part of valor. And every couple of, I think, days, I could be wrong, maybe it's every day. I don't know what the setting is. Anyway, I purchased a auto-delete thing. I don't know what it was. But it basically has the power to go through and delete my tweets. And it does that every single day. So yesterday, I put out a video about Doug Jones. And I noticed that this morning. And the video was like 11 minutes long. And you can see it on Facebook. And you can see it elsewhere. But it was on Twitter. And on Twitter, Tommy Tuberville retweeted it. And it got a whole bunch of views. But if you go there today, there's a bunch of nothing there. So there's a bunch of nothing and all these responses from people who are mad. And now they're going to get up today and they're going to be like, I'm going to show that Dale Jackson. I'm not done fighting with that guy. I'm going to get him. Oh, boy, golly, I'm going to show him. And they're going to roll in. They're going to go and they're going to look at their last tweet. And they're going to be like, hey, he deleted this. And they're going to get mad about it. They're going to get mad about it. Here's the difference between what I did, and you can tell me if I'm wrong on this. You can tell me if what I did is the same thing as what Abdul al-Sayed did. I didn't delete anything because I'm ashamed of it or because I suggested that 3,000 people who were killed aren't really the big deal. I didn't do any of that. I deleted it out of just common cause. Every day I do that, whether it's a good tweet, a bad tweet, or whatever. Now, maybe it's for the same reason. You could make that argument, like it's a protectionist thing. And yeah, sure. I mean, if you want to make that argument, I don't disagree with that. I don't disagree with that at all. But understand that your boy Abdul al-Sayed decided to delete those, not because it's his practice, not because he actually disagrees with his previous comments, not for any of those reasons. He deleted that stuff because he's trying to mislead you. Okay? That's the difference. And look, I get it. It's a good burn. It's a good response. I'm not even criticizing people for taking me to task for that. That's a good response. Oh, you're giving Sayed a hard time because Abdul al-Sayed a hard time because he deleted some tweets, but so did you. It's a good argument, but again, I will make the point that yes, I did. Okay, I mean that's basically it. Yes, I did. I delete every tweet that I make. I delete those tweets. And there's a reason why I do it. It's because people are bad actors and they are disingenuous. I'm not doing it because I need to win a political campaign or mislead people. You can still see my thoughts absolutely everywhere. I am a vomiting font of opinions. I don't know if that's the right way to say that. But I will gladly put out my opinion. You will not ever question where I stand on anything because I am more than happy to put it out there. He is taking his stuff down solely 100% because he knows it's going to hurt him politically. Dale, aren't you doing the same thing? Aren't you concerned about stuff hurting you? No, I'm concerned about disingenuous people trying to get me fired. Okay? That's what I'm concerned about. And I am under no obligation to hand you a loaded gun to try to kill me with. Okay? I'm not under that obligation. Okay? If you want to be mad at me, 866-494-WVNN, 866-494-9866. You can jump in right there and bring on whatever hatred and energy you have. And I'm more than happy to meet it with what it deserves. But it's my calculation that I got to get paid to fight with you. Okay? I mean, that is my calculation on this. Okay? And I don't get paid from Twitter. I get paid from Facebook. I get paid from WVNN. So if you want to try to destroy my life and career, I mean, at least let me make some money off of it. Okay? That's basically it. Maybe one day you'll get me. I've told my wife this. I've told my mother this. I've told Bugsy this. I've told Yaffe this. One day, they're going to get me. Bugsy, have I not said that to you?
8: I think we also determined that you're going to throw me under the bus first, right?
9: Yeah, absolutely. Absolutely. It'll be your fault. But, but can I just make money off of it while it's happening? I mean, that's all I'm asking for. So there we go. But yeah, listen, you're right. I delete my tweets, but I don't delete them because people are like, why do you love 9/11? Huh? How come you always take sides with America's enemies? Huh? How come this? No, I delete tweets that are like, hey, Doug Jones sucks. Okay, but you can see that same thing on Facebook. All I know is Twitter is a festering butthole of humanity, and nobody should ever use it under any circumstances ever. And the fact that I use it is incredibly stupid on my part. But I'm going to be completely honest with you. It's a lot of fun. But that doesn't make it smart. Okay? So there we go. That is my response to that. I get you. That person, you own me. Okay? You have owned me. I am owned. I have to take my ownage and I have to slink away with it. But I will do so with a mountain full of with a mountain of money. Okay? Thanks a lot. We'll be right back. I'm Dale Jackson. Keep it locked right here.
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12: The Association of County Commissions of Alabama is calling for more discussions on data center zoning and regulations. Organization leaders signed off on a resolution opposing giving county commissions special zoning power over data centers. They say it's because Alabama law does not give most counties the legal authority to control development in unincorporated areas. Similar debates over industry-specific zoning rules have happened over rock quarries and solar farms. Cover your community in Athens, where city leaders are breathing new life into a quickly growing neighborhood by giving it a new identity. The newly named Five Points area in downtown Athens is at the intersection of South Madison and West Green Streets. City leaders also added a street mural, which they hope will remind drivers to slow down and make the area safer for pedestrians. They say it's all part of an initiative to drive economic growth beyond the square. I'm Jonathan Skinner from the 48 Studios. Have a blessed and beautiful Tuesday.
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14: Well, good morning, everyone. We continue to wait for a cool down. The first week of September is going to be a hot one. I think the air is going to continue to dry out, and we just might hit 100 degrees by Thursday if that is going to continue to be the process. No significant chance of rain for the rest of the week. Stay hydrated. I'm meteorologist Brad Travis, and that's your forecast.
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18: What's up, Earthling?
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18: That's right, man.
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17: Well, before you make the trip over there, call him on his toll-free number, 833-596-7233. 333. And I understand those last four digits spell out the word safe. That is correct. Funny thing happened the last time I came to Earth. What was that? I went to the Walmart, man.
19: Yes?
17: And I accidentally went in the back door.
19: How did that work out?
17: Well, they stopped me and very gently told me that I needed to go around front and come in.
19: And then what did you do?
17: I said, cool, man. Take me to your greeter.
19: You flew millions of miles just for that.
17: Hey, man, I don't ride them. I just read them.
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9: I didn't get a chance to talk about this part of the seven things, but I do want to hit this up here real quick. What level of degeneracy do you have to be to bet on a 12-year-old's Little League game? I mean, what level? I love Little League. I love it. Grant pitched to other kids yesterday for the first time at a practice for any extended period of time. I think he did pretty good. I'm excited. I think he needs to throw a little harder. But I couldn't imagine being like, all right, I got to get some money on this. I gotta put some money down on this. I gotta make sure that we can make this a little bit more interesting. But apparently there are people doing this. There are people who have decided that this isn't enough. I need to get out here and put some money down. And it's happening. And what I find funniest about this, God, it's crazy. What I find funniest about this is that Chris Blackshear, the Republican representing Phoenix City, is complaining about unregulated gaming and how it's growing every day, which would be fine if he didn't want more gambling. But what he actually wants, that his argument is, hey, there's so much unregulated gambling going on out here. We really need to do something about it. Well, okay, what would you like to do? Have more gambling? That's his response. So you go out and reward the people who are gambling illegally by giving them legal ways to gamble. I just don't know. I don't understand that logic. I just don't. These people are infesting our community with their illegal gambling. Can you believe they're doing such things? What a bunch of vile people. We should open some casinos for them. We should open up some casinos. That's probably the right answer. If we open up a couple casinos for them, that would take care of the problem. And I get it. I mean, I guess there's like some logic behind this, that where you could maybe make the argument that there are plenty of instances where we take people's vices and we say, What if we make it easier for them to do this? What if we make it easier for these people to do this thing that we probably don't want them doing? But what if we did let them do it? You know what I mean? Like, maybe that's the way we should go, and we should do it. Like, hey, there's a bunch of illegal stills being opened all over the community. We should open some bars. Like, is that the argument we use? Is how they legalize alcohol? Guys, there's a lot of drug running going on around here. What if we opened up? What if we legalized drugs? Do you see how that doesn't make much sense? If anything, it shows the degeneracy of gamblers. It shows the degeneracy of those gamblers. And it probably tells us that this is probably not something we should bring into our community. And something, and for someone from Phoenix City, I got to remind you, the Phoenix City side of this is absolutely my favorite part. Because Phoenix City, woo! I got to tell you, for those who don't know, Phoenix City has a little bit of a history with gambling. An AG was murdered there by gambling interest a long time ago. There was a movie made about how the gambling interest corrupted a small southern town. And the solution we have here is to go, what if we bring in more? What do you guys think if we just bring in more gambling? You see how that doesn't really track for me? I find that to be a kind of a strange argument. Anyway, they were betting on a 12-year-old girl's baseball game. That's what they were doing. Okay? That's what they were doing. And I'll just say this. I'm against whatever the people betting on 12-year-old girls' baseball games want. Okay? And that's it. If the discomfort is really about profiting off 12-year-olds, that conversation shouldn't start and begin with us. Their argument is that Little League Baseball is benefiting off of this 12-year-old girl, and so is ESPN. And therefore, it's okay to run an online sports book with prop bets on a 12-year-old girl. Yeah, guys, whatever they want, I'm against. Okay? Whatever thing that those people have decided is in their best interest, I'm again. All right? I'm again it. If they're for it, I'm again it. And that's just where I'm at. You're more than welcome to weigh in on that. What kind of prop bets would you make on your kid's Little League game? 866-494-WVNN. How many strikes? Is Grant going to do 50-50 balls and strikes in his first pitching appearance this year? I don't know. Put your money down right now. 866-494-WVNN.
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0: Oil and gas prices rise again. I'm Dave Anthony, Fox News. Oil's up more than 2%. Gas is a penny higher, putting AAA's national average for regular at $4.09 to start a new month after topping $4 a gallon every day in August for the first time ever, something President Trump will focus on at an afternoon meeting.
1: Everyone from small, mid-sized to large refiners today here at the White House. And the Interior Secretary, Doug Burgum, is telling us they're going to talk about red tape regulations on specific states like California and getting back to a policy where they're actually supporting these refiners into producing more gas to bring gas prices down.
0: Fox's Aisha Hosni also reports the U.S. keeps hitting Iran hard economically with sanctions and maybe militarily.
1: The president yesterday did say that if there were any future strikes on Iran, they would be limited. However, he did say that the U.S. might still smack them.
0: There is some friction in the military. Army Secretary Dan Driscoll has resigned after months of reported clashes with War Secretary Pete Hegseth. It is back to work this hour for jurors at Lindsey Clancy's murder trial, about to deliberate a fourth day, her insanity defense.
2: The jury will decide if Lindsey Clancy knew what she was doing and if she could have stopped it when she strangled her three young children in January of 2023.
0: Fox's Nate Foy outside the courthouse in Plymouth, Massachusetts. If convicted, she could get life in prison. But in Utah, Tyler Robinson could face the death penalty in Charlie Kirk's assassination. And as Fox's Matt Finn reports from Provo, there's a key hearing 3 hours from now.
3: Tyler Robinson has yet to even enter a plea. So today, Judge Tony Graff is expected to rule on whether there's enough probable cause in this case to take it to trial. Now, both the defense and the prosecution have submitted lengthy written arguments for and against a murder trial.
0: In Las Vegas, Dwayne Davis convicted of murder in the shooting death of Tupac Shakur, the rapper, nearly 30 years ago. 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
0: Election day is just 9 weeks from now. And as voters go to the polls today in Massachusetts, where there are primaries, a Senate campaign is heating up in Michigan.
8: There's something about Abdul El-Sayed that is very, very evil.
0: Vice President Vance taking aim at the Democratic Senate nominee while stumping for Republican Mike Rogers. El-Sayed responded, "What's evil is starting wars during a time of peace and taking away people's health care."
9: Vance criticized Abdul El-Sayed in an exclusive interview with Fox's Lucas Tomlinson.
10: "He's always talking about my wife, my grandmother, various people in my family. It's like, dude, if you want to attack me, like, feel free to attack me. I'm the vice president of the United States."
9: Abdul El-Sayed's being pressed for his alliance with far-left streamer Hassan Piker. Now El-Sayed is trying to patch up his relationship with the Jewish community with an apology for his comments about an attack on a Detroit area synagogue.
11: "We condemned that terrorist attack. We condemned it outright. What I was trying to do was offer context for why it happened, but it wasn't the time for context."
9: In Washington, Mike Emanuel, Fox News.
0: Construction will resume on the controversial White House ballroom after a Supreme Court ruling
12: overturning lower court orders. It is a win for President Trump, who wrote on social media, "The ballroom and military complex can be built without further contingency, doubt, or threat." President Trump says military and security facilities are incorporated into the project. His administration has argued preventing construction is a matter of national security. Four justices, including Chief Justice John Roberts, disagreed with the majority, arguing construction without congressional approval is likely unlawful. At the White House, Jared Halpern, Fox News.
0: Well, as oil prices rise again today, stock futures fall, down more than 300 points for the Dow and the Nasdaq to start September after gains for both in August. I'm Dave Anthony, and this is Fox News.
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0: WVNN. Bill Jackson here with you. We got Yaffe, who hosts the show right here on this radio station, 9 to 11, as soon as this one is over. We got Austin joining us as well, and Bugsy running the show right now. We got Hate at 8 coming up here in just a moment. You get your hates in and let them get out there. Tell us everything you're hating on. First, I've got to tell you about my good friend Matt Curtis of the Matt Curtis Real Estate Team. 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I mean, I don't know if he wants to talk to you every single day. I have to talk to Yaffe every day, and I'm not too thrilled about that. Speaking of Yaffe, I got a hate about Yaffe. One from me, one from y'all. You can get your hates in right here, 866-494-WVNN. And that, of course, is the ScoutPestControl.com. 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I think we're getting closer and closer to getting all my buttons back and everything. I can't wait. I can't wait. There's so many different times I just want to reach over and hit a sound effect. I'm hating on that, that's for sure. I blame Yaffe for that. But you know who I don't blame? 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
0: Austin, look that up for me. 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
2: I'm as mad as hell, and I'm not going to take this anymore!
3: What's got you steamed? What's got you mad? Tell us now. It's time for Hate at 8.
4: Now, if any of you got anything else to say, now's the time!
0: Yes, now is the time. Now is the place. And I got to tell you, I'm hating on Yaffe here real quick. Got a text from Yaffe yesterday. He asked me a question. And the question is this. He says, did they say anything about your engineering issues? And I wrote back the following. I'm going to quote this for you, okay?

0: Yeah, is that accurate? Is that fair?
1: Yeah, that was a direct quote from the, from the text.
0: Said,
1: yeah.
0: He said, why can you never just give a straight answer? Like, why can you never just give it? I thought my answer was pretty damn straight. Okay, I thought my answer was pretty damn straight. So I'm hating on you for pretending that my answer was not very clear. Okay, Austin, we have an answer on the number of ants it takes to carry a watermelon.
2: Yes, we do. It's estimated from 60,000 to 100,000 ants.
1: I said three.
0: That's way more than we see in the cartoons. So I'm gonna guess the cartoons are not accurate. Also coming in on the text line, I'm hating on Yaffe for sports betting against Grant's soccer games. You taking the points, or are you just taking it straight up?
1: Straight up.
0: Okay. Okay. Betting against my kid. That's a little messed up. All right. Bugsy, you're up first. What are you hating on?
3: I'm hating on, I guess, Germans in general. Any German that thinks that German's like a superior language to English and complains about English. I got into an argument this morning with somebody that was saying, why is there no word for fishbone? There's no word for fishbone? And they told me the word in German, like German for fishbone. It is it's a portmanteau of both fish and bone. They just stuck the words together, just like the word fishbone in English.
0: So what is it?
3: I'm not going to say it. It's basically fishbone. It's okay. Very similar
0: all right,
3: to English.
0: Well, the punchline would be you. The funny pronunciation of whatever German word that is, but you're not going to give it to us.
3: It's so close to the word fishbone, you might as well just say fishbone.
0: Okay. All right. Fair enough. All right. Austin, what are you hating on?
2: I'm hating on the word cuh.
0: You
2: put us onto this a while back, and I was like, all right, maybe this is just some videos that's Dale's getting, but new, like, AI slop videos will just use cuh as, like, a period. Like, not even in, like, oh, okay, it's my cousin, it's my friend, it's, you know, it's used as, like, a friendly title. They'll just use it as, like, a sentence ender. So you'll hear cuh in, like, a 20-second video. You'll hear it, you know, 10 times.
0: No, so for those who don't know, it's like this. It's like me saying to you, hey, Austin, go do this, cuh. I need you to do this, cuh. Why aren't you doing this, cuh? What's the deal, cuh? And I don't know why they've decided to punctuate everything with that. I'm assuming it's the way the AI, like, talks. So they're punctuating it with that to make sure that there's a clear delineation between who is speaking in the AI. I don't know if it's true. That's just my assumption. My favorite thing about those AI slot videos is that like sometimes the wrong person talks. Like it's obviously supposed to be the other person talking, and the person who put it out was like, nah, that's good enough. that's fine. Just go ahead and put that out. All right. Let's see. I'm hating on liberals who say we're losing on Iran. This is a complete win for the United States in every possible way. Look, it's obvious we're winning. But they have no choice. What are they going to say? What are they going to do? Yes, we need to take out Iran's nukes. No, that was the last election they were saying that. Now that someone's doing it, it's bad. Okay, just remember that. Remember, we need to have regime change in Iran. No, that was the last time they were talking. They don't need to do that. No, it's bad. If Donald Trump does it, it has to be bad. There's no other calculation that they can operate under. And I'll tell you, polling indicates somewhat successful. I mean, somewhat successful with the argument. But I don't know if you guys saw this. Yeah, I mean, did you see this? On the Iran war, Republicans up 2 points in their handling of it versus Democrats who are down 2 points. So a 4-point separation with Republicans up 2, Democrats down 2. Is that not crazy? Does that surprise you?
1: Yes. That's like, so it's like tied. It's like a statistical tie. That's ridiculous.
0: Yeah. And that's even with price. Well, I think it's ridiculous as well, based on how Democrats want to handle it. But with all the negative media coverage and gas prices, I'm somewhat surprised. So
1: Republicans would be losing on it?
0: Yeah, significantly.
1: Oh, okay. Yeah.
0: You didn't think so? Are you, no. you're surprised it's so close?
1: I was surprised it's close. I thought it would be a bigger divide between Republicans and Democrats. But you make a good point with all the negative coverage. You think it would be like Republicans down 30, Democrats up 40 or something?
0: That's right. Yes, that's what I would think based on how it's been covered. Yeah, absolutely. All right, Yaffe, what do you hate on?
1: I have a very Austin-like hate today.
0: Okay.
1: But I hate when you're like kind of sick, but not really sick. Like it's this weird, am I sick or is it just allergies? I've been having like a little bit of a sore throat. My ears been bothering me, but it's not like I feel really bad. It's like this weird in between. And it's just annoying. So I'm hitting on that. It's like all or nothing.
0: You're going to get there. Don't worry. You're going to get there. And I'm a big fan of you getting sick. I'm
1: very sick. Fan. Okay.
0: Yes.
1: All right, Dale, what are you hating on?
0: I am hating, and this seems like a relatively simple one, but I'm just going to be completely honest with you. I am hating on this idea that Tommy Tuberville needs to be watched because he has been negative about the continuing opening of mosques around this state. Now, I, again, people should be allowed to open up mosques and worship their religion however they want and all this other stuff. But Tuberville's questioning of radical Islam and Islam kind of blur together. And that's all that needs to be said about the issue. And I've been, I would say, hypercritical of him on that front. That he blurs those two things together probably a little too often. Yaffe, is that fair to say? Am I out on a limb here?
1: No.
0: Okay. That's fair. So I think he blurs those things together. But the people who are being hypercritical of him refuse to acknowledge that. They're suggesting that any criticism of Islam is basically a hate crime. And Archibald has a column this week out at AL.com. We should remember where we came from. We should remember where we came from. And he's taking his own outlet to task. Why? Because they ran an article from Trip Skipper saying Auburn is getting a new mosque. Tommy Tuberville warned us to pay attention. And it's basically on the same page with Tuberville. And this guy, this opinion columnist, this Pulitzer Prize winning opinion columnist is warning AL.com that they need to remember who they are and not run these types of articles. So when I saw my company post a contributing columnist who seized on the xenophobic anti-Muslim sentiment of Tommy Tuberville, who's noted his past affiliations and columns before, but without disclosing yet again that the author was a former Tuberville campaign consultant, it almost made me forget who I was. Almost. The loaded headline on the opinion piece, Auburn is getting a new mosque, Tommy Tuberville warned us to pay attention. I will not link to it because I want no part of it. I am sure the headline did its job. It was shared by many, commented on by many, but that's not good enough. When I see a headline exploiting fear, even from a political hack contributor, I can't help but think of a politician doing the same, and it makes me remember. I hope we all remember who we are and where we come from. I hope my newsroom remembers, too. What a bold stance that you've taken here. How dare an opinion that disagree with yours appear on an opinion page? Same guys in the media who do this kind of stuff are furious that anyone would be fired from Stars and Stripes for any reason ever. Same people, completely okay with a columnist being let go and quitting, essentially, from the Seattle Times when they wouldn't run their columns because they were against transgender men playing sports with women. They have no consistency. None. And John Archibald did that thing. My daddy was a preacher, therefore everything I say is good here. And I understand that my dad was a preacher. My dad was a preacher. John, do something with your life, okay? Please. Your dad was a preacher. We know. We got it. Thank you very much for his service. We'll be right back. Stay tuned.
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6: The Association of County Commissions of Alabama is calling for more discussions on data center zoning and regulations. Organization leaders signed off on a resolution opposing giving county commissions special zoning power over data centers. They say it's because Alabama law does not give most counties the legal authority to control development in unincorporated areas. Similar debates over industry-specific zoning rules have happened over rock quarries and solar farms. Cover your community in Athens, where city leaders are breathing new life into a quickly growing neighborhood by giving it a new identity. The newly named Five Points area in downtown Athens is at the intersection of South Madison and West Green Streets. City leaders also added a street mural, which they hope will remind drivers to slow down and make the area safer for pedestrians. They say it's all part of an initiative to drive economic growth beyond the square. Now I'm Jonathan Skinner from the 48 Studios. Have a blessed and beautiful Tuesday.
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7: Well, good morning, everyone. We continue to wait for a cool down. The first week of September is going to be a hot one. I think the air is going to continue to dry out, and we just might hit 100 degrees by Thursday if that is going to continue to be the process. No significant chance of rain for the rest of the week. Stay hydrated. I'm meteorologist Brad Travis, and that's your forecast.
0: It's 73 degrees at 823 right here on WVNN, and that's brought to you by StormGuard Roofing. 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

0: Bill Jackson here with you. Thank you very much for being here. Hey, here's a question for you. If I just decided to start saying my father was a preacher, how long would it make it? How long would it take for me to kind of bake that in completely? How long would it take me to kind of just bake that in and just start like using that as a crutch in everything that I say? Because I think it's actually a pretty good bit. I'm going to be completely honest with you. I mean, just think about this. You know, I don't like gambling. I think it's a bad idea. I think it will be bad for our youth. And I think that it would not necessarily be that much of a boom to our economy based on the amount of money we suck out, right? Like, that's a completely reasonable position, right? Yeah, I mean, that's a reasonable position, right?
1: If your father was a preacher, it'd be reasonable.
0: So you're stepping on my thing here. But is that a reasonable position?
1: Yes, yes.
0: Okay, so what if I said, you know, my father was a preacher, and I used to sit in the pews and listen to him preach, and I always thought to myself that... You know, sports gambling would probably be pretty bad for our community. I think it would hurt young people and hurt the youth. And I don't think it would bring in that much money. And I often wonder what my father would think about it if he was still alive today preaching. Because I was the son of a preacher. And I was wondering when my father was preaching what he would think as I got older and had to deal with the issues of the world. What he, my father, a preacher, would think about those things. See, isn't that more powerful? Isn't that more powerful to kind of use it?
1: It is.

0: Congressman Strong, let me ask you this question. Childhood hero, who was it?
1: Let's see, Kevin Teague and Randolph Manstooth. And I know you don't even know who they are, but that's John Gage and Roy DeSoto of the show Emergency, Squad 51. Yeah, I love the firefighting and the paramedics.
0: What the hell are you even talking about? I have no idea.
2: It's old school television.
1: You're young. Everybody out there listening knows what I'm talking about.
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0: It existed. They would go to members of the public and tell members of the public things like, don't worry, we're not even paying Dale Jackson. At the time, that was true. Okay, this was early on in my career. You take every opportunity you get, and then you stop doing stuff for free. That's how the world works in this business. You take every opportunity you get, and you go from there. So they were correct, but they were so upset that I merely existed, a differing opinion existed, that they were running around doing this. Now, they were making money working there. I mean, it was below minimum wage, but they were making money working there, and they were upset that differing opinions even existed. And I mean, these weren't just the editorial people, because the editorial people had a problem with it as well. But these were people who were like their circulation people and their ad sales people. You know what you call those people today, Yaffe?
4: Unemployed.
0: That's it. Unemployed.
4: Okay. Okay.
0: That's what you call them. So, much like me at AL.com, they also are not making any money. But at least they protected their little fiefdom from the meanness of alternate voices. An alternate voice pops up at their outlet, and they go and attack it. It's awesome. They're scared. That's fine. But it's awesome.
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0: News. I'm Therese Crowley. Nearly 1 year since the assassination of Charlie Kirk at Utah Valley University, 200 witnesses of 9,000 on hand have filed for victims' benefits like counseling, with a court hearing today on whether the crowd was really in danger, prompting Tyler Robinson's aggravated murder charge.
1: Both the defense and prosecution have submitted lengthy written arguments for and against a murder trial, and today they're expected to have 2 hours to argue in court as well. Tyler Robinson is charged with aggravated murder, which carries the death penalty.
0: Fox's Matt Finn. The Lindsey Clancy murder jury back giving no clues on their fourth day of deliberations. President Trump meets oil executives at the White House with oil prices back up to $88 a barrel after the president vowed to smack Iran again for its failed missile attack on U.S. forces in Jordan. 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
1: Quack, quack.

0: Tuberville trip skipper thing is that I don't even agree with him. I don't even agree. The idea that a mosque is being built is not the sign of the end of days. I'm sorry. The issue is radical Islam, not Islam in general. That's what the issue is. Now, yes, I will agree that you know, communities that have completely been broken by Muslims, and they exist. Dearborn, Michigan's a perfect example. The nonstop call to prayer and stuff like this, and taking on the characteristics of the Muslim faith. And that's different. But that's not what we're talking about. And some of you will say, well, you got to understand, this is the camel's nose under the tent. Okay. That's a concern. I'll agree with that. My real concern is the red-green alliance. I mean, I'll just be completely honest with you. That is my real concern. I'm concerned about Abdul al-Sayed. That guy scares the hell out of me. Okay, he's the guy you need to be worried about, because what he's doing is far more dangerous. The people who are like, hey, look, we are adherents to our Islamic faith, those people don't really scare me all that much. It's the people that say, hey, we're adherents to our Muslim faith, and we want power, and when we get power, we're going to change things significantly, Sharia law, stuff like that. And Abdul al-Sayed has made those points, calling the opposition to Sharia law to be racist and white supremacy. That's an issue. That's a problem. Okay, there's a difference. So that would be my take. Some of you will tell me there's not a difference, and on that matter, we will just have to disagree. Okay, so there we go. And I think that you are probably going to find that there are a lot of people out here who agree with what Trip Skipper and Tuberville are saying, and that's fine. Wrong opinions are allowed, and for some reason, I don't know why Archibald's so upset about this. If we didn't allow wrong opinions on WVNN, Yaffe would be without a job.
1: I was waiting for it.
0: You knew it. It was coming.
1: Okay. I just sit here. Wait. I was going to say real quick on that.
0: Yeah.
1: Part of the problem is the left, because if you say radical Islam, they pretend they didn't hear the radical part.
0: Correct.
1: So they kind of bring this on themselves too. You know, you and I are like trying to be exact. Not all Muslims are bad, but the radical ones are. But you say that, and those on the left go, oh, why are you such an Islamophobe? So they kind of bring it on themselves.
0: No, I actually agree with that. I don't know why I say actually, like as if Yaffe never makes a good point. But I agree with that completely. And I think that you got to watch out when you're having these conversations. Okay, you got to watch when you're having these conversations, because sometimes I think those on the right also kind of miss the boat on this and get a little outside of where they need to be for this conversation. Personally, that's how I look at it. And I think that that's a mistake on their part. And you got to watch the language. I mean, that's true. Not saying police yourself, but be a little smarter with how you're dealing with
1: this.
0: Well, when
1: John Wall goes to a multi-faith event, and it just happens to be one put forward by Muslims, and he's just bashed for it, that's a problem too. Is kind of what you're saying.
0: I agree with that. I completely agree with that. That is a big problem as well. I agree with that. Yes, you're absolutely correct on that front. So yeah, I'll tend to agree with that. You can weigh in, get your questions in and your comments right here on WVNN. Don't forget your questions for 10 with him coming up here in just a bit. 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That's the scoutpestcontrol.com WVNN hot take text line. Yaffe, Abdul al-Sayed has deleted two of his tweets. I'll share with you what they are here in just a second. Talk to me about some tweets you've deleted, Yaffe.
1: I don't think I've deleted any. Sounds like a lot of work.
0: Tell the truth.
1: If I deleted any, it was probably because of like a misspelling or something.
0: There it is. We get a little wiggle. He's wiggling. Listen to him wiggle here. You see this? Wiggle, wiggle, wiggle. What about you? You deleted your whole account and got a new one.
1: Well, no, it was the same account. Just changed the name. It didn't delete the old tweets.
0: Took the name and hid. I can't believe it. Well, why'd you change the name?
1: Well, I remember that was a funny story because I wanted at Yaffe and someone had it. And then I realized it was my twin sister who had it. And I told her to give it to me. You know, give me that name because she hadn't used it in years. So that's how I got it.
0: And she gave it to you. I can't wait till you run for office and get some of your sister's bad tweets service. And they're like, ah. Remember when Yaffe said this?
1: It's not me, it's her. That's
0: some crazy nonsense. All right. Here were his two bad tweets. Now, again, why do you delete bad tweets? I mean, just seriously. Okay, so I made this point earlier. I delete my tweets every day. No, I don't go through and like delete them. I have a setting that deletes them every day. Okay? I'm not getting involved in this cancel culture nonsense. If you're going to get me, you better get me immediately. I'm not giving you a searchable database to get me. Okay? That's just my philosophy. All right? That's as simple as it is. You want to get me, you're going to have to work. So, that's my philosophy. Abdullah Al-Sayed leaves these tweets up. And now that he's in the middle of a general election, he's just like, I guess I'll delete these tweets. So that tells me he doesn't actually have a problem with what he said. He's just deleting them because they are uncomfortable. They are deleting them because they are just not something he wants to have to defend. Now, he already told people he deleted his social media post in 2023. Or prior to 2023, because he doesn't want to have to answer him. And the headline of the Politico is this: progressive think they found a way around their old social media post. Far left candidates are betting voters care more about economic populism than old post calling to defund the police. Republicans are salivating. So how do they do it? They just delete them. And they also say things like this: you can talk about my tweets if you want to, but if you can't afford your health care, you can't afford your groceries, you can't afford your housing, it's not because of my tweets. Like that's sort of their thing. It's like, yeah, that's great. Let's talk about your let's talk about your tweets. I just don't think that deflection is any good. It's like, hey, look, why don't you just explain what you meant by saying that 9/11, yeah, it's bad, but what we did afterwards is worse. And I saw on TV, they're like, well, but there might be a lot of Americans that believe this. No, I who are they? Who are these Americans? It's like, yeah, 9/11 was bad, but man, us responding, that was the real issue. It's like the joke. I don't know if you ever saw this with Norm Macdonald. I really wish I could play this audio. But there was a joke Norm Macdonald told to Margaret Chow. You know Margaret Chow is Yaffe?
1: Yes. Isn't that Mitch McConnell's wife?
0: No, that's not Mitch McConnell.
1: Oh, no. God. No.
0: It was Margaret Cho. Anyway, she was a comedian. Hold on one second. Now I need to. I forget what Mitch McConnell's wife's name is.
1: Maybe it's Elaine Chao.
0: Yeah, that's it. That's it.
1: Okay, that's why I mixed it up. Excuse me.
0: All right, Margaret Cho's the comedian. I don't think they're related. Anyway, he was sitting on like a podcast with her, Norm Macdonald, and he said to her, he said, you know what really worries me? Is that if radical Islam have set off bombs in multiple major American cities, killing millions of Americans and destroying our country. You know what worries me most about that? Whether or not people would be Islamophobic after. And Margaret Cho looks at him and goes, yeah, that's a real concern. and he was pointing out how ridiculous like this whole thing is. Like, oh my God, the reaction to this is just so out of control. And it's like, I don't know, man. I think maybe the actual problem is worse. And that is the crux of this tweet that he's written. And the crux of his tweet is basically, I love this. Is this going to matter for the general election? It seems unlikely, but we should be worried about the cost of groceries. It's like, guys, you just can't constantly say that, okay? You can't just constantly say, hey, you know this thing I did? Yeah, that's great. But have you heard about the price of groceries? Have you heard about that? I don't know. To me, it just doesn't make any sense. Anyway, he goes on and he says that, and again, this is happening well after the fact. Al-Sayed wrote, because more Americans had died from COVID than from the September 11th attacks, he hoped that means we'll spend the next 10 years fighting for the war on public health and against poverty, like we launched a global war on terror after 9/11. We can save lives rather than take them. Yeah, that's That's number one. Okay, that's one of the ones that he decided he was going to get into. But he has also deleted tweets saying that basically he is that America, he'll mourn for America on 9/11. I think it was 2023. It was 2023, and he said that he'll mourn America today, but tomorrow he'll mourn the millions that America ignorantly killed afterwards. That's his response. That's the tweets he deleted. So here's my question. Why doesn't a reporter just get to him and say, do you not believe these things anymore? Like, or did you just delete them because that's the only question that matters here, right? The only question that matters is, did you delete them because you don't believe them? Or did you delete them because you don't think we're going to talk about them if you've deleted them? That's the only question. Like, and I'll answer it myself. Okay. I mean, somebody would ask me, why'd you delete these tweets? I said, they auto delete because I don't want to have to deal with tweet after tweet after tweet of you guys saying, hey, this. That's what I would say. That would be it. I mean, I'd be honest with it. I auto delete all my tweets because people are disingenuous and stupid. And then they would say, well, do you believe this tweet? And I would say, yes. Do you believe this tweet? Yes. Do you believe this tweet? Yes. So why'd you delete them? I delete all my tweets. I mean, that's what I would say. Is that a bad answer on my part?
1: No, it's actually pretty smart. I wonder if they're going to start doing that themselves.
0: I mean, if you're asking me, I mean, I just tweeted this out. Looks like John Archibald, whose father was a Southern preacher, just wait 20 seconds and he will tell you, is going to be the guy who protects the ideological purity of AOL.com from trip skippers wrong thing. If someone came to me and said, why'd you delete that tweet when it deletes tomorrow? I would say, because all my tweets delete every day. They said, will you stand by that tweet? I would say, yes. I don't know why these people are incapable of talking like normal humans. Why? Why can't they talk like normal human beings?
1: Well, they're too busy writing the article about how Republicans pounced. So they're busy, the press.
0: Here's a good one for you. No bad tweet ever fed a hungry child.
1: Jeez.
0: Oh, my God. What are we doing?
1: Have the good tweets done that?
0: Yeah, good tweets will do that. They will do that. Look, if that's your argument, then basically any conversation that is happening that is not about feeding a hungry child, you could respond to that with that. Anything you say, you could make that argument. Okay? Anything. No tweets ever had fed up. I think this person's joking. I don't know if they're being serious about that. But that is the kind of response that you would get. That's the kind of response you would normally get. Like, oh, how are you going to feed a hungry child with that tweet? That tweet doesn't matter. What matters is what we're trying to get accomplished right now. It's like Doug Jones and my entire point with him being so disingenuous. His entire argument is, hey, there's a bunch of people out here trying to divide you guys amongst yourself. I'm just out here not trying to do that. I'm trying to fight those billionaires and billionaires and protect you from them. Like, well, aren't you trying to divide us then? I mean, isn't that exactly what you're doing?
1: He's the guy who said we are officially back in the Confederacy, so...
0: Yeah, you're trying to divide us. You're trying to divide us. What do you mean we're trying to divide you? What do you mean by that? Can you explain that? No, you can't. You can't explain it. You can't defend it. You can't do any of that. All you're doing is just continuing to lay out the same terrible arguments. So has he appropriately handled this issue 11 days before 9/11? His deleting tweets about 9/11.
1: Well, the answer should be no, but we'll have to see if he wins. I mean, if he wins, then it's hard to argue. It's
0: like, I mean, okay. Here's a real question. How many bad 9/11 takes can you have? what? 9/11 is such an easy issue to handle. 9/11 was bad. Okay? I mean, that's it. That's it. 9/11 was bad. So whatever happened afterwards, you can also criticize, but here's what I would not do. compare them. But again, that's what I would not do. And I know we've done the whole revisionist history where we're like, oh, 9/11 happened, so we attacked Iraq. Well, I mean, no, that's not really what happened. We made a calculation that the Middle East would be a safer, better place for America and democracy if we were able to topple Iraq. We were wrong. I mean, don't get me wrong. That we were incorrect on that, but that was the calculus. Okay? That was the calculus. It was, okay, we have the world support and the political capital globally to reset the world order in the Middle East, and then we failed to do so. Hell, we're doing more of it right now, honestly. Donald Trump's done more to reset the global order in the Middle East. Maybe that's why they don't want to let him speak. But he's done more to reset the global order in the Middle East in the last couple of years than we've done the entire time before. But that was the play. You can complain about it, but it wasn't like they attacked us on 9/11. We got to go get them. Nobody said that. Nobody said that. They said that they offered quarter to some of the people who were involved in the planning of 9/11, and that was true. They talked about how they had weapons of mass destruction still. Also true. Oh, I'm sorry. I know there's only they lied about the weapons of mass destruction. No, they didn't. You know who said they had weapons of mass destruction? Saddam Hussein. He's the one who said they had weapons of mass destruction. Okay? So I don't know why we're pretending like we didn't have any opportunity or right to go in there. But we're rewriting history, and I understand everyone was against the Iraq War, even though everyone was for the Iraq War, because I was alive then, guys. I remember it. Okay? Donald Trump was for the war in Iraq. Okay? So let's stop pretending otherwise. So was Barack Obama, Hillary Clinton, Joe Biden, and everybody else. When we come back, 10 with him, get your questions in, including some of you who are saying, well, I was against the war in Iraq. No, you weren't. You're lying. We'll be right back. Stay tuned.
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4: The Association of County Commissions of Alabama is calling for more discussions on data center zoning and regulations. Organization leaders signed off on a resolution opposing giving county commissions special zoning power over data centers. They say it's because Alabama law does not give most counties the legal authority to control development in unincorporated areas. Similar debates over industry-specific zoning rules have happened over rock quarries and solar farms. Covering your community in Athens, where city leaders are breathing new life into a quickly growing neighborhood by giving it a new identity. The newly named Five Points area in downtown Athens is at the intersection of South Madison and West Green Streets. City leaders also added a street mural, which they hope will remind drivers to slow down and make the area safer for pedestrians. They say it's all part of an initiative to drive economic growth beyond the square. I'm Jonathan Skidner from the 48 Studios. Have a blessed and beautiful Tuesday.
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6: Well, good morning, everyone. We continue to wait for a cool down. The first week of September is going to be a hot one. I think the air is going to continue to dry out, and we just might hit 100 degrees by Thursday, if that is going to continue to be the process. No significant chance of rain for the rest of the week. Stay hydrated. I'm meteorologist Brad Travis, and that's your forecast.
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0: Cocktail Jackson here with you. We're wrapping up the show. You know what we do here at the end of the show every single day? We get to 10 with him.
1: It's time to answer the deep questions. It's 10 with him.
0: All right, so you guys are still kind of hung up on this flock stuff, so we'll get to all of that here in just a second. Why does Yaffe use his hate at 8 to gently plant the seeds that he will be asking off for a few days because of his sickness? I don't know. But let me just tell you this, Yaffe. Denied. All right? That's a no. That is a no on that. Dale, you hog the show and do the commercials too. Why don't you spread the airtime around more equitably? I mean, are you trolling? Like, is this like, what? Yaffe, what's the name of the show?
2: I believe it's the Dale Jackson Show.
0: Yeah, I think so, too. I think so, too. I am the star, the biggest star that WVNN has ever created. I mean, what do you want me to do? You want to tell Yaffe to do a course? You want us to go out of business? I mean, what are we doing here? You want to hurt local businesses? Well, I mean, this is completely insane. Why don't you spread the airtime around more equitably? It's not Dale Jackson and friend. Moving on. Have you considered your constant attempts of associating the data center issue with the flock issue holds a purposeful intent? I'm sorry, are you suggesting that I'm trying to tie the flock and data center issue together? No, I think it's bad that they get combined together. So no, I don't think that's the case. I'm not the one doing that. I will say this. I do believe that the people that are doing that, yes, the attempts to tie those things together absolutely have a purposeful intent. It's to defund the police. I mean, this is just another way of going at it. The defund the police people, the anti-cop people, the anti-law enforcement people love these issues. And so does China. So yeah, the division side of this is working out very well for them. We've played directly into it. We're very dumb. We're very dumb. But what would happen if Flock only watched the government? Where you go, who you meet with, what you drive, where you live, and it was made public. Would it be wrong to watch only officials and their families? Just in case, of course. Wow, you've really given me a lot to think about. Like, here's what I thought about when I saw that. I thought, wow, this person is stupid. That's the first thing I thought. Secondly, I thought, no one's doing any of this. You're taking the flock camera and you're suggesting that, like, they're following you everywhere you go and you are being tracked because you're the most important person on the planet. I don't understand why you believe that, except you've been given a heavy dose of misinformation and you have swallowed it wholeheartedly. But that's okay. That's all right. Everyone's going to learn eventually that they were wrong on a lot of these issues, and we'll see whether or not they care afterwards. I don't think they will, but they will be secretly embarrassed. How do you feel about all the cops being arrested for using flock cameras? I'm for it. I think they should be arrested for using flock cameras. If they're using them incorrectly, they should go to jail. I mean, that's exactly what they should do. That's how the system's supposed to work. Shouldn't we be in favor of that? Anyway, I've always been in favor of bad people going to jail. Look, I know I'm brave like that, and I will continue to bravely stand firm against people doing bad things. I am against all those things that are bad and that you are against. I'm brave like that, and you can't stop me from being so brave. Dale, what is your opinion on cars that have been manufactured with breathalyzers on them? I believe this is a similar, like, the whole flock thing. Like, well, you haven't done anything wrong. You need to blow into this breathalyzer on your car. What's wrong with that? I mean, okay, I'll accept your premise here for a second. Okay. Why would that punishment be put upon everyone? I don't understand. Is this like some sort of parallel to the flock thing? I assume it is. I don't think I would have much of a problem with that. If that was a feature, I don't think if I would buy it. But should they mandate it? No. So Good question, I guess. See you tomorrow.
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0: murder cases in two courtrooms in two states. I'm Dave Anthony, Fox News. One is ending. Lindsey Clancy's jury just started a fourth day deliberating in Plymouth, Massachusetts.
1: They were probably tired. It's emotionally draining and very, very taxing, and they spend all day except for a little lunch breaks.
0: Clancy's attorney, Kevin Reddington, is using an insanity defense in the killing of Clancy's three children. In Utah, a judge could decide today if Tyler Robinson will go on trial in conservative activist Charlie Kirk's assassination.
2: Tyler Robinson is charged with aggravated murder, which carries the death penalty. It's aggravated because the state alleges the shooter, Tyler Robinson, shot into a crowd, which carried a risk of harming other people. But Robinson's defense is challenging that heightened aggravated factor.
0: Fox's Matt Finn outside the court in Provo. President Trump's again urging the governor of Illinois to call him so he can send the National Guard to Chicago, something Democrat J.B. Pritzker insists won't happen to deal with what the president called in a Truth Social post this morning, Chicago violence unchecked at record levels. This is the day after a murder in New York City's famous Times Square.
3: Investigators say a woman pulled out two large butcher knives out of a Target bag and stabbed two people. She killed a 32-year-old woman who was here from New Jersey.
0: The attacker is also dead. Fox's Alexis McAdams reports from Times Square. Police shot her.
3: Officers say they told her to drop the weapons over and over again and even tried to taser, which was unsuccessful, before these shots were fired.
0: The U.S. could attack Iran again, with President Trump considering strikes that would reportedly be very limited, while Fox's Trey Yingst in Tel Aviv says
4: Iran's President Masoud Pezeshkian has indicated Iran is still interested in an agreement, but President Trump told Fox News he isn't sure he can depend on Iran for a deal, as the Iranian economy is under new economic strain due to the ongoing U.S. sanctions and the naval blockade.
0: As for our economy, the president will meet with oil refiners today, discussing lowering gas prices that continue to top $4 a gallon. 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
0: There is stock market selling to start September. The Dow is right now dropping more than 200 points, 241. The NASDAQ is dropping 293. The S&P 500 is losing 48 points after gains for all of those in August. As financial leaders, they are gathered in North Carolina from around the world at a meeting led by Treasury Secretary Scott Bessent, and there's controversy.
9: The presence of Russian Finance Minister Anton Siluanov at the G20 table drew more than raised eyebrows on Monday when the meeting started. There was also surprise and outrage from some global finance ministers in attendance. It's the first time Russia has attended the forum in person since the country invaded Ukraine in 2022. Siluanov also held a bilateral sit-down with Treasury Secretary Scott Bessent at the meeting in Asheville, North Carolina. Poland's finance minister told Reuters, quote, "We do not trust Russia. They lie constantly," stressing that Russia was the aggressor in its conflict with Ukraine. European officials also opposed appearing in the traditional group photo of the summit along with Siluanov, and it was ultimately taken without him. Tanya J. Powers, Fox News.
0: Days after California and other states settled a big lawsuit with Meta, putting a halt to a trial over social media harms to kids, California's legislature unanimously approves restrictions.
10: The law, which would go into effect in January, bars social media platforms from using what some experts consider to be addictive features. In California, for users under 16, they include infinite scroll, autoplay, and algorithms. The ban would apply to social media platforms heavily used by young people, including Instagram, TikTok, Snapchat, and YouTube. It also establishes an independent advisory commission to monitor the evolving platforms and the features they offer kids. Lillian Wu, Fox News.
0: We mentioned gas over $4 a gallon again today. Oil prices on the rise, 2 to 3% this morning. I'm Dave Anthony, and this is Fox News.
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14: No, Iran is not winning. That's not just me saying it. That's an article at CNN.com. Yes, CNN actually allowed this to be published, and it's getting a lot of attention. If CNN has to acknowledge this, and they're not the only ones, by the way. It must be working, the blockade. It must be better than we thought. It says, no, Iran is not winning. In Act 4 of the war, it's losing its leverage in Hormuz. Now, that's just one article. Axios had articles about how really we're gaining leverage against Iran. The blockade seems to be having an effect. Operation Economic Outcast, as Scott Bessent calls it, seems to be having an effect. Now, I don't think that means mission accomplished, like Trump has said. I've suggested for a while it's going to take more military strikes too, I think. But this is good news. It has to be. If the propaganda press is saying this much, it must be really good news. So we'll talk about that later on in the show. We have a lot to get to today on the Yappy Program. This is the show where you can count on the latest news, the important guests, and the best analysis, all for your morning commute on News Talk 770 AM, 92.5 FM, WVNN. Yes, I'm going to talk about the moral panic of our day. Now, when I say that, you're probably like, flock cameras? No, that's the other one. Data centers. Still a big issue. Still got to talk about it. Still got to debunk some of the narratives out there about it because, I mean, it's pretty easy to do. The information's out there. So we'll discuss that. We also have the Alabama bullet points, the top stories from around the state. At the bottom of the hour, we're going to speak with Phil Kirpin. He's the president of American Commitment. I want to talk to him about data centers. We know President Trump's been talking about it. I also want to talk to him about this deal with Venezuela, the economy as a whole, so we'll get to that. And yes, later on, we'll talk about Iran, and Victoria Coates going to join me today. She is a national security foreign policy expert with the Heritage Foundation, so we'll get to that. We also end the show with the Yaffe Program Rewind. Take your text messages on the Yaffe text line, 866-494-9866, 866-494-WVNN, and we'll get to what's trending in the next hour. Bugsy is producing today. She'll do what's trending. Bugsy, how are you today?
15: Doing great, Yaffe. Didn't you miss me yesterday? I didn't miss you, but didn't you miss me?
14: Yes.
15: I'm sorry, you didn't miss me. I had a great day getting off early for once, Abby. It was,
14: oh, okay.
15: It was great.
14: So it's nothing personal. It's just the time.
15: No, it's totally personal.
14: Oh, okay. Okay. Well, I missed you. I have to. You got me coffee last week.
15: And so now you'll die for me, right, Abby?
14: Seriously.
15: You'll take a bullet. Just get, if anybody needs, like, you know, just somebody to take a bullet for them, just get Yaffe coffee once.
14: Seriously. You think you're joking, but I'm totally serious. That is how appreciative I am. I just have to.
15: Just have to, if say. Anything ever happens and, like, I need you to take a fall for me, Yaffe, I'm going to be like, remember that coffee 6 years ago.
14: Right, exactly. No, that's pretty smart. That's pretty smart. All right, I wanted to read this on the data center stuff just to kind of remind you once again. Got this from the National Review. Data centers use little water. So where does it all go? So in arid states where water is running low, irrigation is close to the whole ball game. We're all blaming data centers. It says one of the top reasons Americans cite for opposing data centers is their excessive water use. Yet the notion that data centers are guzzling the nation's reservoirs is, to put it softly, a fiction. Based on the most recent figures, data centers consume 17.4 billion gallons of water each year. Now, that sounds like an enormous amount until you realize the nation consumes tens of trillions of gallons each year. Even including data centers' indirect water consumption via the electricity generation needed to power them, they account for less than 1% of the country's total water consumption. Data centers use less water than the nation's golf courses or California's almond industry. I guess we've got to ban almonds. I guess we have to ban farms. I don't want any farms in my backyard, as they say. The moral panic continues, though. There are some good... Luckily, we're in Alabama, because there are some really good voices of reason on this, other than me. Of course, I am Alabama's voice of reason, but some of our leaders are being good voices of reason on this. Now, before we get to that, go ahead and play Trump Cut 1, Bugsy. This is Trump talking about data centers.
12: If I were the mayor of a town or the governor of a state, and I had a chance to get a big plant in, an AI plant or a data center, I would absolutely want it because the jobs are enormous and the money paid, the taxes paid, are just enormous.
14: I mean, he's right. Trump also posted about it yesterday, and we'll talk about that a little bit later on, what he said. He's doubling down. And I think he's doubling down because he understands that he wants an economy to do well. I mean, one of the reasons why we are seeing, by the way, in the S&P 500, we are seeing record profits, amazing profits from some of our biggest companies. Now, part of that might be inflation, but apparently a lot of it is the AI build out. So Trump sees that, knows it's helping the economy, knows it could maybe one day help with our national debt problem if we get more tax revenue this way. And so he's going to double down on it, as he should. Now, we know that Tuberville has been promoting it. But a couple of good voices of reason on this from Alabama. Katie Britt, we were talking about this yesterday with Todd Stacey, but she was on Alabama Public Television's Capital Journal talking about the issue. Go ahead and play Katie Britt for me.
16: You know, one of the things that I pushed really hard for and was very proud to be there when President Trump signed it, and that was the ratepayer protection pledge, making sure that the cost of these, both obviously the infrastructure surrounding it and the cost of running it, would not be passed on to the consumer. We want to make sure that we're protecting Alabamians and ratepayers. And that ratepayer protection pledge was the beginning of that. I know Alabama has done significant things as well, but I was proud to be at the White House when President Trump had some of these major entities signed that pledge. Additionally, we're looking at different pieces of legislation, making sure that we're looking at, you know, water and environmental concerns, and how can we be smart about this and do it in a way that's efficient for the community, and then give them the information that they need so that they can really benefit from it if it is the path that they decide to go down.
14: I mean, that's the right approach. This really isn't hard. I keep saying that because it's still such a big issue. There's a moral panic about it. But this isn't difficult. It's really not difficult. If you're worried about water consumption, we'll make sure it's done right. And if you're worried about electricity consumption, well, there are solutions to that. obvious solutions to that. But as I mentioned, Virginia built out data centers like crazy. Their electricity prices have gone down in response. West Virginia is building out data centers. They're going to use that to phase out the state income tax, which is, I'd love to do that here in Alabama, wouldn't you? I'm just saying. Now, some people complain about the noise. That's another thing. Well, let me give you some stats on that. There are currently 23 data centers inside Dallas city limits in Texas, okay? So you would think, oh, 23? Oh my gosh, the residents there, they must be complaining about the noise. It's so noisy. There has been one noise complaint since January of 2025. It was investigated by code compliance and no action was taken. These facilities are valued at $1.5 billion on the tax rolls. See what I mean about this not being hard? We need them. We need the data centers. And, you know, I talked about it last week with Christopher Reed, host of the Daily Controversy. I think he's right. When it comes to flock cameras, or when it comes to data centers, it's not really about the issue itself. Most of you listening probably have a data center closer to your house than you realize, and probably have not even noticed. But you go home, you go on Facebook or TikTok or whatever, you see a video about it, and then you freak out, okay? But beyond that, it's what they symbolize. It's the idea of data centers that makes people uncomfortable. It's the idea of flock cameras that makes people uncomfortable. It is the fear of technology. And some of that is warranted because technology can be abused. No doubt the government, local governments or whatever. I mean, when it comes to flock cameras, we have seen law enforcement officers abuse the technology. We have. There have been cases across the country where they have. So this fear of that AI, new technology, what that can mean for jobs, the economy, or culture, whatever, the government. These issues symbolize that. But I'm telling you, if you're worried about that kind of thing, would you rather have China have the power than the U.S.? You think it'd be better? You think all those issues will be better if China is winning the AI race than us? I think not. So just a little perspective on it. Later on, we'll talk more about this because Steve Marshall had some good comments on it. He's the Alabama's attorney general. By the way, he would have made a great senator. I like Barry Moore, too. He'll make a good senator. I hope Steve Marshall doesn't just go away. I hope he can find office somewhere. Or maybe he can become the U.S. attorney general in the future. You know I'm for that. If you want to weigh in, you can. We have the Yaffe text line, 866-494-9866. 866-494-WVNN. 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
18: The Association of County Commissions of Alabama is calling for more discussions on data center zoning and regulations. Organization leaders signed off on a resolution opposing giving county commissions special zoning power over data centers. They say it's because Alabama law does not give most counties the legal authority to control development in unincorporated areas. Similar debates over industry-specific zoning rules have happened over rock quarries and solar farms. Cover your community in Athens, where city leaders are breathing new life into a quickly growing neighborhood by giving it a new identity. The newly named Five Points area in downtown Athens is at the intersection of South Madison and West Green Streets. City leaders also added a street mural, which they hope will remind drivers to slow down and make the area safer for pedestrians. They say it's all part of an initiative to drive economic growth beyond the square. I'm Jonathan Skidner from the 48 Studios. Have a blessed and beautiful Tuesday.
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19: Well, good morning, everyone. We continue to wait for a cool down. The first week of September is going to be a hot one. I think the air is going to continue to dry out, and we just might hit 100 degrees by Thursday if that is going to continue to be the process. No significant chance of rain for the rest of the week. Stay hydrated. I'm meteorologist Brad Travis, and that's your forecast.
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0: 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I'm not going to do the show again. You know, so you have to, if you want to hear it, you got to listen to the podcast. I mean, I'll do the show again tomorrow, but it'll be different. There. Maybe we should clarify that. That sounds better. Anyway, let's get to the headlines right now. We have the Alabama bullet points.
1: Alabama bullet points. Today's headlines from around the Yellowhammer State.
0: Sponsored by Larry's Pistol and Pond. Number four today, the U.S. Chamber is backing Dale Strong for re-election as the congressman touts North Alabama growth. So U.S. Representative Dale Strong received the U.S. Chamber of Commerce's endorsement Monday for re-election in Alabama's 5th District during an event at Huntsville Tractor and Equipment. Now, a multi-generational family-owned Kubota dealership that cited, you know, it's been cited as an example of thriving local capitalism in North Alabama growth. So he had an event there yesterday. Chamber official Moore Hallmark praised Strong's pro-business record on taxes, regulation, and job creation, noting that it's the group's third endorsement of him since 2022. Now, Strong connected the region's construction, agriculture, and defense sectors, highlighting expanded missile production, NASA's program, all kinds of stuff going on in Huntsville. Number three today, Governor Kay Ivey sets the execution date for Michael Taylor, 35 years after he beat an elderly Gadsden couple to death. Once again, this is taking too long. But Alabama Governor Kay Ivey has scheduled the execution of Michael Shannon Taylor for November 5th, 2026 is when it's supposed to happen. This is 35 years and one day after he fatally beat 83-year-old Ivan Moore and his wife Lucille with an iron bar in their Gadsden home. Jeez, it's ridiculous. It shouldn't take 35 years. Then a 19-year-old AWOL Navy sailor, Taylor entered the couple's house after asking to use the phone, struck Ivan about 17 times and Lucille at least 10, stole their belongings, and was later arrested and confessed. So the jury convicted him of 3 counts of capital murder in 1993 and unanimously recommended death. And that was still like 30 years ago when they did that. It's crazy. All right, number two, U.S. Senator Tommy Tuberville has an op-ed talking about school choice. He calls it choosing the best education for Alabama's students. So in the op-ed, Tuberville argues that Alabama's Choose Act successfully puts parents, especially lower-income families, in control of their children's education rather than the government, noting strong demand with tens of thousands of applications and many first-time users. He contends the program helps working and middle-class families who lack the options wealthy families already have, insists it has not come at the expense of public schools, and says it represents only about 1% of the education budget. Now, Tuberville criticizes Democrats for wanting to end the program, rejects the idea that zip codes should determine a child's school, and maintains that parents should freely choose public, private, or homeschool options while Alabama continues investing in public education. It's such a good idea. I know more and more parents that take these options. It's a good thing. And number one today, the Artemis II crew was celebrated in true Huntsville style. Said a huge part of our family and team is here. So the Artemis II crew, the NASA astronauts, Reed Wiseman, Victor Glover, and Christina Koch, plus Canadian astronaut Jeremy Hansen, were celebrated Monday night by a sold-out crowd at Toyota Field in Madison after their April 10th day lunar flyby. They were the first astronauts to go that far into space. It was the first crewed moon mission since Apollo 17. So speaking in Huntsville, they said the trip didn't feel complete until they reached the Rocket City, where Marshall Space Flight Center and local industry built much of the rocket.

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2: I want to ask him about data centers. I want to ask him about this trade war we're doing right now with Canada, if that's really necessary. And I also want to ask him about our deal with Venezuela. The good and the bad parts of the deal. As I mentioned yesterday, there's good news there. The oil is freed up. The bad news, I don't really like how we're doing it. In terms of the Pentagon taking a stake in a company, a Venezuelan private company, it's just kind of weird. So we'll talk about that and more next with Phil Kirpin here on the Yaffe program. Stay with us.

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0: News. I'm Lillian Wu. It's day four of verdict watch in the Lindsey Clancy murder trial, with jurors telling the judge they're not able to reach a unanimous verdict.
1: I'm going to ask you to go back out. Like I said, keep in mind the instructions I gave you, reviewing the evidence, and I'd ask you to resume your deliberations at this time.
0: Jurors are deciding if she should be held criminally responsible for killing her three children. It's been nearly a year since a gunman shot and killed Charlie Kirk in Utah, and today a judge is expected to decide whether there's enough evidence to take the suspect, Tyler Robinson, to trial.
2: Now, both the defense and prosecution have submitted lengthy written arguments for and against a murder trial, and today they're expected to have 2 hours to argue in court as well.
0: That's Fox's Matt Finn. 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

0: Welcome back to the Yappy Program, News Talk 770 AM, 92.5 FM, WVNN, encouraging you to believe in America again. That's what we do on the show. So President Trump just posted this on Truth Social. He said the only reason that communities throughout the USA should not want data centers is if they want to end up being backwards and poor. If they want to be successful and rich with far lower taxes and jobs all over the place, let data reign. The good news is that there are plenty of other places that want them. If we killed the golden goose, you will only have yourselves to blame. China cannot be happier with this anti-data center movement. Actually, they can't believe it is happening. Not going to lie, I agree with Trump there. So let's talk more about this right now. Phil Kirpin is joining me on the show. He's the president of American Commitment. Find out more about them at AmericanCommitment.org. Phil, how are you, sir?
1: I am doing great. It's, the president certainly was not subtle there. I tend to try to bring a little more subtlety to bear, but and I'm not sure China is can't believe it, because I think they're financing a lot of this anti-AI and anti-data center activity. So they're probably pretty happy with it, but they're probably not shocked, because they are reportedly funding a lot of the activity. But I've never seen an issue move this quickly. This is something a year ago probably was 60-40 in favor. Now it's probably 80-20 against. And that's not just because, some foreign interests and some liberal outfits dropped a bunch of money. There are real concerns. And so, I think that you've got to address them. But they are addressable. And I think if you've got a good framework in place to where they pay, they pay enough and then some for the electricity they use. You can buy down rates for consumers at the same time. If you can make sure that there's a water plan for them to use a limited amount of money, limited amount of water, mostly use recirculation, use reclaimed water, that kind of thing. They're subject to appropriate noise ordinances and setbacks and all of that. I mean, these facilities are job engines for all kinds of blue-collar jobs. I mean, they're massive. The most of the construction projects in the country right now, the majority are these data centers. This is the boom that's employing so many blue-collar people. And this is happening on a global basis. This is happening. So the question is not should data centers exist. It's should they be in the United States, or do we want them outside the United States? And I think there are a lot of reasons, not just economic, but strategic, that we want them in the United States. So the question, I think, is not do you do it, it's where do you do it and how do you do it. And I think, there are some communities that don't want them, and that's fine. And I think that some of these companies have made a huge mistake forcing their way into places that don't want them, and that, of course, has caused a lot of problems. Find a place that do want them, where they want the employment, they want the investment, where, you can get the agreements worked out to where it's mutually beneficial, and put them there. Because they can essentially be anywhere. I mean, this is all, this is all in the cloud. They can be anywhere. So find the right places in the United States and get it done. And, the president basically said that, although, in his own style.
0: Well, yeah, for sure. I've called this a moral panic, honestly, because you're right. I mean, obviously, when you build anything, a factory, any kind of building, a neighborhood, there's always concerns about water, about the environment, about electricity, all that stuff. But for some reason, we're making a big deal about data centers. And then you have some states like New York, they want a year moratorium. Counties want that. Then you have Alabama with Tuberville. He's like, let's bring them all here. He's like, I want them all here.
1: And well, then you have... It's amazing. Mm-hmm. It's amazing to me how, sorry, I'm cutting you off there, but just let me finish this one thought. I'll go back. It's amazing how so many of these states only have two modes, subsidize it like crazy or ban it.
0: Right.
1: Right. There's no, let's just see what happens. It's and a lot of states have flipped from subsidizing them to banning them, like overnight or seemingly, just based on the political winds. Maybe government shouldn't be making these decisions. Maybe we should see what makes sense economically and, deal with these things on the local level. I can't believe these states doing blanket bans. It's so crazy, because what if there's a county there? What if there's a city there that wants them? They can't have them because someone somewhere else in the state thinks you should have a statewide ban?
0: Yeah, it's crazy. It's crazy. And then you have members of Congress who want a nationwide moratorium, which is even crazier. I can't even believe it.
1: Well, here's the thing. You might be scared of AI. You might hate it. You might hate that people are on their phones all the time and wish for a simpler time or whatever. But it's happening. You're not going to stop it from happening by banning these facilities in your state or even in the entire United States. They'll be built somewhere else. And no one has explained to me how we're better off if they're built somewhere else, from an economic standpoint or from a security standpoint. And so I think it's short-sighted. But, you know, what happens is the public mood shifts, and then people, you know, all the politicians want to run out in front of the parade. And so, you know, if there remains an 80% against kind of issue, then these guys are in big trouble. And I think the tech guys in general need to do a much better job of making these things win-win. And I've seen, you know, there was an article the other day, I think it was in the Wall Street Journal, about a town in Washington State where a data center came in and, you know, they basically slashed the poverty rate dramatically, and they employed all these people, and they built a new football field for the high school, and they engaged with the town. Everyone loves them. So, I mean, there's a way to do it where you're not hated. But these guys, I think, need to put a lot more effort into being clear about what they're doing and you know, why they're good for communities. And then we won't have these confrontations and clashes, but they can be welcomed in the places that want them. So that's my advice to them.
0: Well, and West Virginia, you talk about a benefit. They're talking about phasing out their income tax. And one of the things they cite are all the data centers. That because of the data centers coming in, they can phase out the state income tax. I mean, that seems like it would convince a lot of people.
1: That's the plan. That's the plan that the governor there put forward, is basically to dedicate I think it's like a 50-50 on the revenue, like 50% goes to the county, 50% goes to, you know, a plan to phase down and eliminate the state income tax. And, you know, we'll see. It'll be an interesting test. It's certainly a place that would benefit from, you know, a lot more economic development. And, you know, I think that shows exactly why a national ban would be so crazy, because, you know, people might not want them in one place, but they might want them somewhere else. And if you're considering, you know, should we let them be, here's the question, do we want data centers in locations in the United States that want them, or do we want them abroad? I think that's an easy choice.
0: Yeah, it should be an easy choice. I'm speaking with Phil Kirpin. He's the president of American Commitment. Now, one reason I did want to bring you on is we have this trade dispute with Canada. And I know you're kind of like me. You're not as big of a fan of the tariffs as, say, Trump is or whatever. So he named Lake Ontario Lake America. My biggest complaint about that is, if I'm the average American voter, not too connected, you know, you might have some that are super Trump fans that defend him. But even like people that voted for Trump might look at a story like that and roll their eyes and say, well, how does this help me? Trump is just trolling again. You know what I mean? So, like, is all of this worth it just to get a better trade deal with Canada? Was our trade with Canada really that bad to begin with? What do you think?
1: Well, I mean, we've had a very productive trade relationship with Canada, and I think that both NAFTA and USMCA were directionally beneficial for both countries. And so it's a very strange choice of targets. I mean, most of the president's trade policy has been directed towards China, which makes much more sense from a strategic standpoint. Mexico is now the country with which we have the largest trade deficit. Now, I don't really worry much about trade deficits, because trade deficits are offset by financial flows. But if you're worried about trade deficits, Mexico is now number one. They've passed China with, you know, the big reduction in China trade that we've seen under Trump. Canada, we basically have balanced trade. So I don't know what the huge complaint is with Canada, other than, you know, that the politicians there are very anti-Trump, and so he sort of gets bristles at them and so forth. I don't think a deal with Canada should be difficult, and I don't know, you know, I think most people just find it ridiculous, to be honest, that the U.S. and Canada are having a trade fight. I don't know anyone who takes it too seriously, but, you know, I think Trump, in doing, you know, his rename, he doesn't take himself too seriously, right? And he's sort of needling them. And the other thing, what I found amazing, though, I don't know if you saw the Prime Minister Mark Carney's response on X. He was like, Lake Ontario is an ancient, you know, native term, blah, blah, blah. And I'm like, this guy is responding to Trump's trolling with a literal land acknowledgement, which is like the most Canadian left-wing thing you could do. So if they are... being trolled, it's working in a sense. They're kind of falling for the bait, but it shouldn't be that difficult. And I hope we don't have a huge spike in tariffs on both sides, because, you know, we do a lot of trade with Canada. A lot of products cross the border multiple times. We benefit from that not being taxed.
0: Yeah, it is amazing how, like, Trump does something that's kind of silly, and his enemies really just add fuel to the fire. You know, it makes it, when that's the response. What you say about Mark Carney makes you like defend Trump, because they're just crazy. And it's like that with so many of his political enemies. But, you know, you talked about a trade deal should be able to be worked out. Wasn't it worked out in Trump's first term? Isn't that the USMCA? Wasn't that the best trade deal ever, according to Trump?
1: Yeah, I thought it was pretty good. That's the thing that's so weird is, you know, in the first term, the big Trump complaint was Clinton didn't do a good enough job negotiating NAFTA. We can improve in all these various ways. And he said, I'm going to redo it. I'm going to do my own agreement. And then he said, we've replaced NAFTA with the USMCA, the greatest trade agreement ever with Mexico and Canada, my great accomplishment. And then in the second term, he's like, no, USMCA is terrible. We need to do a new negotiation. And it's kind of like, well, that was your deal that you said was great. So I guess he's just always trying to ratchet, you know, always trying to ratchet up the things he wants to see. But it is a little bit bizarre that, you know, the object of his ire at the moment is his own agreement.
0: Yeah, that's true. So before I let you go, I did want to ask you about this deal with Venezuela. It's going to open up 65 billion barrels of oil. Not all the details are out. But one thing that kind of concerns me, I mean, it's good that we can have that relationship with Venezuela now. We can get the oil. I mean, all that's good. But we're going to do it by buying a 35% stake in a Venezuelan company through penny warrants. So I guess taxpayers aren't paying for it, but it's the Pentagon buying a stake in a Venezuelan company. Isn't there a better way to do this? Am I wrong on that? I'm a little concerned about that.
1: Well, I think a lot of the details are still unknown, but as I understand it, essentially most of the oil fields of Venezuela are going to be under a joint development agreement where the United States has the majority ownership, maybe through the Pentagon or some other government entity. You have like a 55% ownership stake, and I think the deal is supposed to be that Venezuela will cap its total revenues, its total take, including taxes, at something like $17 a barrel, which would leave a lot of room for, you know, profitable export and development. And the idea being, I guess, that if the U.S. is the owner, then it becomes much harder for a future regime to renege on it or nationalize the fields. And, of course, there's a whole history of that with the oil companies. And so I think what the president is thinking is, look, we'll bring in the private oil companies to develop and pump the oil and export it and so forth, but we want to do it under a structure where they have the protection of a U.S. interest rather than in trying to count on, you know, a Venezuelan government actually protecting their property rights and not seizing them, as nationalizing them as they have in the past. And so I kind of understand the concept of what he's doing, but I agree with you that anytime there's government involvement or even ownership in a commercial enterprise, I get a little bit nervous because it's not really a market mechanism, and there's a lot of opportunity for mischief, especially in a future administration, you know, that, you know, who knows what they want to do with that ownership stake. So I understand what he's trying to accomplish, but I would like to see a lot more details, and I'm not sure that anyone has really seen many details yet.
0: Yeah, it's possible it hasn't been worked on. It's possible maybe Chevron does have more of like a say and what's going on there. I just feel like, because you're right, that is the concern, security concerns. That's why American oil companies haven't decided to invest yet, because they're worried about that. But as a part of me, I wonder, even, let's say, the Pentagon does take that stake. I mean, couldn't Venezuela still kind of take it over and nationalize it, even
1: with
0: that?
1: Well, they could try, but now you're sort of sticking, poking the eye of the United States of America. So
0: yeah.
1: So, but then maybe we get into another war. I mean, I don't know. I mean, if so, there's, you know, the same reason that might be attractive as a way to offer kind of an implicit security guarantee over a commercial enterprise is a reason it might be bad, because you might have to exercise that guarantee at some point, you know?
0: Now, that's a good point. I didn't even think about that. Phil Kirpin, president of American Commitment. Find out more about them at AmericanCommitment.org. Phil, I always appreciate you coming on. I know we'll talk to you again soon.
1: All right, my pleasure. Have a good one.
0: All right, and we'll be back here in just a moment on the Yaffe Program.
2: The Yaffe Program.
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5: The Association of County Commissions of Alabama is calling for more discussions on data center zoning and regulations. Organization leaders signed off on a resolution opposing giving county commissions special zoning power over data centers. They say it's because Alabama law does not give most counties the legal authority to control development in unincorporated areas. Similar debates over industry-specific zoning rules have happened over rock quarries and solar farms. Covering your community in Athens, where city leaders are breathing new life into a quickly growing neighborhood by giving it a new identity. The newly named Five Points area in downtown Athens is at the intersection of South Madison and West Green Streets. City leaders also added a street mural, which they hope will remind drivers to slow down and make the area safer for pedestrians. They say it's all part of an initiative to drive economic growth beyond the square. I'm Jonathan Skidder from the 48 Studios. Have a blessed and beautiful Tuesday.
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7: Well, good morning, everyone. We continue to wait for a cool down. The first week of September is going to be a hot one. I think the air is going to continue to dry out, and we just might hit 100 degrees by Thursday if that is going to continue to be the process. No significant chance of rain for the rest of the week. Stay hydrated. I'm meteorologist Brad Travis, and that's your forecast.
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0: 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I am Alabama's voice of reason, as you know. 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So, I mentioned this at the top of the show, but to give you a couple examples of how there is real evidence now that Trump's blockade, the military strikes, the economic D-Day, or now it's called Operation Economic Outcast, that it's all working. When the propaganda press has to acknowledge some of this, that means it's doing much better than we're actually realizing. Now, before I get to that, though, I did want to play Trump here, what he said about it yesterday, talking about the Iran war. Play a Trump cut two for me.
12: It's very limited. Look, they're a failed nation. Yeah, they're a failed nation. They've got 350% inflation. They have no currency. They're not paying their soldiers. Their leaders are largely dead. Their Navy is gone. Their Air Force is gone. Their surveillance equipment is almost entirely gone. That doesn't mean we won't smack them. We'll see what happens. But we have the Strait of Hormuz in extremely good shape. You know, we're taking over. Many, many ships got through last night, as you know, with the Navy's assistance. And we've been averaging 30 ships a night. That's a lot. And a lot of oil's coming out. That's why you haven't seen the price of oil go like they thought it might have to go. And the main thing, when I say it all, I could go on for an hour about what a great job we've done. We've done a great job with Venezuela. We've done a great job with Iran. Iran will never have a nuclear weapon. See, that's what it's all about. It's not about any of the other things. It's about we as a country and as for the world, Iran cannot have a nuclear weapon. If Iran had a nuclear weapon, Israel would have been wiped out. You would have no Israel right now, and you'd probably have no Middle East. And they'd be hitting our cities at some point because they're sick people. And Iran will never have a nuclear weapon.
0: Good. He needs to say that over and over and over again. That is the mission. That is the goal. There needs to be more clarity on what's going on. And I admit the Trump administration has gotten better on that. Now, one of the problems they're dealing with are the leaks. There was a leak to the Washington Post recently that we're running out of some missiles, or that there's a lack of faith in Pete Hegseth and all that. seems like it's being leaked from the vice president's office, from what I understand. But let me give you some examples that show good news out of Iran. Now, I still believe the idea of doing this without more military strikes is not feasible. We've seen some. Now, Trump said it's going to be limited. But there's a piece here at CNN Politics from Brett McGurk. It says, no, Iran is not winning. In Act 4 of this war, it's losing its leverage in Hormuz. Now, I told you that the main goal of the Trump administration should be to open up the strait. Our military assets, as much as possible, have to be focused on getting the strait open. Now, it's partly open. We've done a pretty good job at getting ships through, as Trump was talking about there, but it could be better. But Brett McGurk says this. He says, a conventional wisdom has begun to settle over the war with Iran. Iran won. The argument is straightforward. The U.S. and Israel bombed Iran for weeks, inflicted enormous damage, and demanded major concessions. Iran refused to surrender. Its government remains in power. Its missiles remain a threat across the region. And most important, Tehran still has the ability to disrupt shipping through the Strait of Hormuz, imposing higher energy costs on the U.S. and much of the world. Over the summer, Trump warned of a global depression if the strait remained shut. That's a strong argument, but it may have proved premature. Like I said, CNN having to admit this. And he's not the only one here. I'm seeing this at several places. You're going to start seeing in the coming weeks more of this starting, more of the propaganda press trickling this stuff out. They don't want to, they're going to come to this reluctantly, but you're going to see some of this is working. It says the arc of this six-month conflict has proceeded in four acts. Act 1 began with intensive airstrikes on February 28th and lasted through 6 weeks of high-intensity military operations. Act 2 began with April 7th ceasefire negotiations. Act 3 began later when Iran chose once again to target commercial ships in the strait, leading to another tit-for-tat military exchange. That was the moment calls rose for the U.S. effectively to give up and cede control of the strait, but not so fast. Since mid-July, the U.S. has reimposed a military blockade on Iranian ports and sanctions on Iran's oil trade. In parallel, the U.S. military has worked tirelessly to clear shipping lanes and protect commercial ships transiting the strait. The result has been an effective blockade on Iranian oil shipments, with global shipments recovering and energy prices remaining remarkably stable. Bloomberg reported this week that oil flows through the strait have recovered to two-thirds of pre-war levels. Two-thirds of pre-war levels oil is getting through. That is a huge deal. You're not hearing this reported enough. That is a major deal. So my general take on all of this is that this is what we should have been doing weeks ago. I told you at the time the ceasefire wasn't going to work. It didn't work. The memorandum of understanding was misunderstood, even though, you know, Iran understood it. They just didn't want to comply with it. And if we would have done this in the very beginning, instead of stopping operations for a ceasefire, we would be in a much better position. I still think, though, that we need to allow Israel back as well. We can focus on the strait. We can focus on economic leverage. Let Israel do some more bombing inside the country. Those two things together can help. Now, there's another story as well. Axios had it where the U.S. gains the upper hand in the Battle of Hormuz. That's a story in Axios. So when the propaganda press is having to admit these things, it means it's being much, it's going well. It's going much better than even what they're saying is the lesson here. So I'll ask Victoria Coates about this coming up next. Much more to get to on the Effie program. Stay with us.
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0: Clancy's jury is deadlocked. I'm Dave Anthony, Fox News. After starting a fourth day deliberating whether she's guilty of murder and the killing of her three children, they sent a note to the judge.
1: I've got your question, and the question is, after many hours of deliberation, we are unable to come to a unanimous decision.
0: And this was Judge William Sullivan's response a short time ago.
1: I know that this was a long trial, all right? I know there were over 80 witnesses. There were over 300 exhibits. But because of that, I'm going to ask you to go back out.
0: So they're trying again, resuming deliberations now, considering Clancy's insanity defense. An hour from now, there's a hearing in another murder case.
2: Next week marks 1 year that Charlie Kirk's assassination was captured on video here in Utah. His alleged killer, Tyler Robinson, has yet to even enter a plea, but that could change today. Judge Tony Graff is expected to make a ruling on whether there's enough probable cause to send this case to trial.
0: Fox's Matt Finn outside the court in Provo. There's a meeting of financial leaders from around the world in Asheville, North Carolina. Treasury Secretary Scott Bessent said this about Iran.
3: We are going to economically asphyxiate this regime.
0: Telling Fox Business's Larry Kudlow.
3: My job is to make sure that they want to have a deal. And they will want to have one.
0: Working to impose even more economic sanctions on Iran, President Trump is also considering more limited military strikes as oil prices rise another 2%. Fox's Aisha Hosni reports oil refinery executives will be at a White House meeting today.
4: The Interior Secretary, Doug Burgum, who will be in the room with the president, as well as the Energy Secretary, tells Fox News that they're going to talk about regulations, red tape, how to change policy, make it better, to make it easier for these guys to put out more gas.
0: AAA's National Laboratory regular $4.09 per gallon today. 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
0: The House is back in session this week, and one lawmaker keeps pushing for more files to be released in the investigation into the Jeffrey Epstein sex trafficking of underage girls, implicating more people who've not been charged.
8: Republican Congressman Thomas Massey is introducing the Epstein Files Transparency Act 2, and he's naming names. On Monday night, he named more than a dozen of what he said were Epstein co-conspirators on the House floor.
9: We want perpetrators of these crimes to be investigated and prosecuted. Men like Jess Staley, Leon Black, Les Wexner, David Copperfield, Lapo Elkham, Tom Pritzker.
8: And he didn't stop there.
9: And Prince Andrew, who committed sex crimes in the United States, too.
8: Former Prince Andrew was accused of sexual abuse by Virginia Giuffre. He has denied they ever met. Massey says the act would give state attorneys general access to the files required to prosecute the accused under state law. Tanya J. Powers, Fox News.
0: Crews keep searching for possible survivors in last week's flood catastrophe in Nepal and China, where more than 4,000 people are missing. Still, over 1,000 others were killed. A search also continues in Arizona, where two people died in Grand Canyon flash flooding.
10: One still missing among three friends from Texas who wanted to spend a few days together fishing in the canyon. But there's a caveat to those numbers. It does not include any day hikers who may be unaccounted for, those who did not have permits and were not required to register before heading down to the river. Now, the Park Service has checked plate numbers of cars still parked at the trailhead, and they think everyone is out. But to be sure, they brought in drones, electronic gear that can pick up cell phone signals, and four Border Patrol search teams with dogs.
0: Fox's William Lajeunesse. Flooding is a concern in Texas as Tropical Storm Edward closes in. Forecast to make landfall later today along the Louisiana border with up to 4 inches of rain per hour. Could even strengthen into a hurricane. On Wall Street, the Dow dropping 223 points. I'm Dave Anthony. This is Fox News.
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15: 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Headline here from the National Review, Noah Rothman says, life inside Iran is becoming intolerable. Says that he admits that there's some reporting that journalists couldn't believe their own reporting on this, of how things are changing in Iran. He says, could it be that the president has accidentally backed into a strategy to throttle Iran into submission that's actually working? So is Operation Economic Outcast, is that working? Is the blockade really starting to have an effect where we can get the victory we want? So let's talk about that right now. Victoria Coates is joining me on the show. She's a national security foreign policy expert with the Heritage Foundation, also a former deputy national security advisor. You can read her stuff at heritage.org. Victoria, how are you today?
16: I'm doing great, Yaffe. How are you?
15: Doing good. Doing good. So I do want to ask you then, is this true? Is the strategy really starting to work? I've noticed more and more outlets reporting on what is bad news for Iran, but good news for us in this operation.
16: Well, right. And I mean, I sympathize with Noah, who has been very harsh with the president throughout this whole process, and not believing that there's been a strategy. But another piece that you might read would be at Fox News, which would be my op-ed from Friday, about the context for Operation Economic Outcast and how this has really grown out of what the president did in the first term. And I was proud to support that work, the Maximum Pressure Campaign, which was extremely effective at the time. Unfortunately, the Biden folk, you know, stopped that campaign and took the economic pressure off the Iranians, and it didn't go very well during those 4 years. But you know, the president and his new team have been implementing something far harsher. And one thing nobody's talking about, Yaffe, is the sanctions on Russia for Ukraine that they've put in, the much harsher sanctions than Biden was ever willing to do on Lukoil and Rosneft, on their oil majors, for example. That has forced Russia out of Iraq. They have had to give up those fields to Chevron and Exxon in Iraq because of the U.S. sanctions, and the Iraqi government has enforced them. That happened last October, and the transfer of the field happened earlier this year. So this is all now coming to bear on Iran in a way that is intolerable. And I think that we're within weeks, maybe months, but probably weeks, of full-scale economic collapse in Iran, at which point, you know, something's going to have to give. We'll see.
15: Okay, so a full economic collapse. When that happens, I guess, you know, we talk about how the IRGC, they don't really seem to care about the well-being of their own people. That's the only reason they're still in power. But at some point, they need money too, right, in order to survive. So is that kind of the plan here, that eventually they just buckle, and the IRGC, the more hardliners, have no choice?
16: Well, exactly. And, you know, that's starting to happen. You're starting to see the videos coming out of Iran of policemen saying, we don't have any food, we don't have any ammunition, what are we going to do? You know, all of this is quite dire. And, you know, I think President Trump has a whole lot more sympathy for the people of Iran than the IRGC does. And he knows that under its current makeup, this government is going to very violently lash out at them, is going to, you know, potentially have mass reprisals for any uprising. And so I think we should be, if we're not, we should start immediately, you know, talking to our partners and allies in the region about how we can support the people of Iran so they can start to get their country on a better track.
15: Yeah, I saw an interview with Ted Cruz where he once again called for us to arm the Iranian people, that they had protests in the past, but the protests were not successful. One reason is because they're not armed. They can't really take back the government by force. He had mentioned maybe arming the Kurds. What do you think about that?
16: Yeah, no, I mean, as my former employer, it's not surprising that I agree with Senator Cruz, but he, you know, he's been working on this issue for a long time. And I think, yes, the Kurds are a good partner to us. They obviously have a big diaspora in Iran, so they have knowledge of what is going on in country. I think the Kurds have been rightly concerned that they don't want to be the sole face of this thing, because militarily they probably could, you know, do a lightning march to Tehran, but what they don't want to do is turn around and have nobody behind them. And, you know, then they're kind of left holding the bag, and the IRGC goes after them. So I think we're going to need to have a broader coalition, maybe including the Baluch, the Azeris, as well as, you know, the ethnic Persians, who, you know, will be the sort of heart and soul of this thing. But we need all of the minorities participating as well.
15: Speaking with Victoria Coates, national security foreign policy expert with the Heritage Foundation, what about the recent military strikes? It's my understanding they're worried about them kind of being able to rebuild some of the radar installations. Trump seems to suggest that it's going to be limited, that we're not going to go back to full-scale strikes here, but what do you think?
16: You know, I don't think that's necessary. I think we want to watch economic outcasts take effect, see, you know, if they have any maneuverability left. I tend to think they do not. And then judge if additional kinetic action is necessary. So what happened with those strikes over the last couple of days is we saw the Iranians starting to put together their a launch of some rockets that had mines on them. So they were trying to re-mine the strait. It's been demined. They were trying to re-mine it. And so we destroyed those. They responded by firing missiles at our bases in Jordan, and then also some drones at UAE, all of which were intercepted. So that's what happened there. You know, that was their provocation, quite frankly, that caused that. And then, you know, we responded. They fired at our guys. The president said he may respond, you know, at the time and location of, excuse me, of his choosing. We'll see, you know, whether, again, that's even necessary.
15: Speaking with Victoria Coates, national security expert. So I do want to ask you then about Venezuela. We have this deal with Venezuela. A lot of it's about the oil. That was one of the main reasons we were concerned about Venezuela. I got to tell you, I like that we're opening up 65 million barrels of, or billion, billion barrels.
16: Billion, yeah.
15: Of oil. Yeah, that's the good news. I'm a little concerned about how this is happening. I understand the reasoning, but having the Pentagon take like a stake in a Venezuelan company to get this done, it seems a little unprecedented, but what do you think?
16: It is definitely unprecedented, and we still don't have all the details, so need to be a little bit cautious about how we judge it. But it certainly, I think, starts to open up what the post-OPEC oil and gas world looks like, that we are going to start to see very different arrangements made between major producers in terms of who control those fields. We started at the top talking about the Iraq deal. I think this is related. The Venezuela deal, in that you have the United States moving in as the partner of choice for former OPEC nations. Venezuela is still technically in OPEC. It was a founding member, but I think they're going to be out of that pretty quickly. And I think Iraq will be out too, and UAE is already out. So, that's the architecture of the past, the cartels, the sort of petro kingdoms controlling everything. Now you're going to have the United States in the lead. And what this deal does is puts the government behind our private sector going into Venezuela, because the situation is still unstable there. People don't love making hundreds of billions of dollars of investments in locations that might not be the most hospitable for them down the road. So that's the confidence building measure that the USG can provide. And so we'll see when they publish the contract how all this works. I'm very happy that the Chinese companies are being kicked out, like the Russians getting kicked out of Iraq. That's only a good thing.
15: Okay, very interesting. Yeah, we're trying to break up the OPEC monopoly. That can only be good news for oil prices. So I'm glad to hear that.
16: Go ahead. And energy security more broadly.
15: Oh, yeah, definitely. I'm speaking with Victoria Coates. Did want to ask you as well about the latest between Ukraine and Russia. I understand Vladimir Putin is meeting with Xi Jinping in China this week. I'm sure that's going to come up. We've been talking a lot about Ukraine kind of getting the upper hand here. Their drone warfare has been amazingly successful against Russia. Is there anything new, or is it just kind of continuing apace?
16: Well, I think we're seeing Russia definitely starting to lash out more. A lot of sort of relentless attacks on civilian infrastructure and targets. I think Putin is starting to feel some real domestic pressure because of the gasoline shortage the Ukrainians caused by going after their refining capabilities. So, that is kind of an end game for Russia. The Russian people stand a lot, but gas lines they don't understand, because they think, we're a major oil producing country. We're one of the big three. Why do we have gas lines? Well, because you can't find anything. And so that puts pressure on Putin. I think he would like to try to get that momentum back on his side and, then kind of force a deal maybe in the new year. And so the Ukrainians continue to resist quite fiercely. The new arrangement with NATO purchasing from the United States weapons for Ukraine is working pretty well, much better than us just giving them to them. And, we'll see if Xi is starting to think this war, is it worth the reputational risk or damage that it's causing? And maybe he would then exert some pressure on Putin to wrap things up.
15: Okay, well, that's good. That's good, though. Lots of good news. Hey, I like when you come on and you talk about good news,
16: It doesn't happen all the time with me.
15: Was there anything else you're covering that you wanted to share before I let you go?
16: Yeah, I really did want to get the Iraq point out there, because I think it is important. Oh, I guess along those lines, Chevron just signed a new product sharing contract with Libya. It's not the same as fully going back into Libya, but that, there will be a big Chevron sign by the export terminal, I think south of Tripoli, and that starts to give others more confidence to potentially go back into Libya. So that could be another piece of this puzzle.
15: Victoria Coates is a former Deputy National Security Advisor. She is now with the Heritage Foundation. Read all of her stuff at heritage.org. Victoria, always appreciate it. We'll talk to you again soon.
16: Thanks, Yaffe. Have a great week.
15: You as well. All right, we'll be back here in just a moment on the Yaffe program.
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18: The Association of County Commissions of Alabama is calling for more discussions on data center zoning and regulations. Organization leaders signed off on a resolution opposing giving county commissions special zoning power over data centers. They say it's because Alabama law does not give most counties the legal authority to control development in unincorporated areas. Similar debates over industry-specific zoning rules have happened over rock quarries and solar farms. Cover your community in Athens, where city leaders are breathing new life into a quickly growing neighborhood by giving it a new identity. The newly named Five Points area in downtown Athens is at the intersection of South Madison and West Green Streets. City leaders also added a street mural, which they hope will remind drivers to slow down and make the area safer for pedestrians. They say it's all part of an initiative to drive economic growth beyond the square. I'm Jonathan Skinner from the 48 Studios. Have a blessed and beautiful Tuesday.
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20: Well, good morning, everyone. We continue to wait for a cool down. The first week of September is going to be a hot one. I think the air is going to continue to dry out, and we just might hit 100 degrees by Thursday if that is going to continue to be the process. No significant chance of rain for the rest of the week. Stay hydrated. I'm meteorologist Brad Travis, and that's your forecast.
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0: program. News Talk 770 AM, 925 FM, WENN. According to one listener, not this isn't according to me, according to a listener, I am the last beloved figure in America. The universally beloved figure. I'm the last one in America. Now, that person has probably not read our text line, because if you read that, you would know that's not true. But I'm just going to say it anyway. Why not? Welcome back to the show. So earlier in the show, we were talking about data centers. And I mentioned that there are some Alabama leaders who are being good voices of reason on this, because it's really not a difficult topic. We somehow made it into a difficult topic. We somehow decided to freak out about it. Now we have county commissions that are like, we don't want to deal with this. Forget it. Let the state deal with it or something. Now, the good news is Tommy Tuberville is going to be leading the state government as governor, and he's very pro data center. But I wanted to play some cuts as well from Attorney General Steve Marshall, because he was on Fox Business recently talking about this. I mean, once again, it's just like there are some issues that are very black and white. You know, man, woman, no men, no biological men in women's sports. Black and white, very easy. There are other issues where you can get a middle ground. You don't need to say no data centers, or you don't need every single data center to be approved. There is a middle ground here. And the leaders that are mentioning this, Katie Britt's one of them, and Steve Marshall's the other. Go ahead, Bugsy, if you can, play a Steve Marshall cut one for me.
1: Yeah, I think right now, Cheryl, that what we're seeing is that Alabama consumers want to make sure that energy prices don't go up, their cost to pay for water doesn't go up as a result of the development of data centers. And our Public Service Commission now is examining how it is that we ought to go about examining to make sure that consumers are protected in both those areas. As the advocate for consumers, we likewise want to weigh in, believe in transparency and the information that's disclosed from our energy providers, and believe that they're on board to make sure this works right for consumers.
0: Now, someone on our text line said, data centers is the brain for AI. What is the purpose of AI? To know all there is to know about everything and everyone. No more privacy for anyone. That is a tool for evil to destroy our lives. Have you not watched the Terminator series? Unfortunately, I've watched all of the Terminator movies, including the really bad ones. Like, the newer ones were really bad. Although Terminator Salvation, I believe, was an underrated movie. I love that movie. But anyway, we use data centers. Yeah, it's for a lot of the AI. It's for a lot of other stuff as well. I mean, you're texting. That has data. You need data centers for that. For this website that reads the text, you need data centers. Not everything is going to lead us to Skynet in Terminator. But if you're really that wary about AI, shouldn't we want to be ahead of China on this then? I'm going to play a Steve Marshall cut two for me.
1: I think we can always do a better job of messaging exactly what the data centers are providing and what it is that we're doing. Yeah, from the regulator's perspective, however, we have to make sure that we are leveling the playing field to make sure that consumers have a clear understanding that nothing that will go on in the development of data centers will impact the bottom line. You know, when costs are rising, they want to make sure that they are not paying the price for the economic development in communities, and believe that we're on the forefront in Alabama and making sure that's taking place.
0: Now, I will say this, because I mean, he's right. He's being a voice of reason, as I said. But I will say this. One area where I agree with a lot of people on data centers, I don't think they need major subsidies or tax credits to bring them to certain communities. I've said that about a lot of different industries, but especially this one. These companies that are building out these data centers, they have the money to do it. The benefit to the community really will be the tax revenue from it. Well, that means we have to be able to get tax revenue from it, which means we can't give them a bunch of giveaways on that. Subsidies, whatever it is. So that is a point of agreement I have with a lot of the people who are anti-data center. Get rid of a lot of the subsidies. The tax revenue could be a boon for these communities, but they have to be able to get the tax revenue for it to be a boon for those communities. I'm going to play cut three of Steve Marshall.
1: Oh, I think consumers want to know what's the answer here. They want to make sure that government officials are being responsive, that energy officials understand their concerns. In Alabama, I think we're making sure that's right, and we're going to continue to advocate to make sure that consumers aren't impacted, but we have the opportunity to be able

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1: You look at a lot of the socialist places, they're, usually pretty dirty. Because cleaning it up would be seen as not progressive. You know, you have giant homeless encampments. They're usually pretty disgusting. But because you're a progressive and you think they have a right to be there or something, they're not willing to clean it up. So it does cause a mess.
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0: News. I'm Therese Crowley. Note to the judge from the Lindsay Clancy jury. We're unable to come to a unanimous decision from five possible verdicts for the murder of her three kids. Plymouth Judge William Sullivan tells the jury, I know it's hard, 80 witnesses.
1: I'm going to ask you to go back out. Like I said, keep in mind the instructions I gave you, reviewing the evidence, and I'd ask you to resume your deliberations at this time.
0: Day four. Treasury Secretary Scott Bessent on his plans to put the economic screws to Iran.
2: We are going to economically asphyxiate this regime. And as President Trump said, the reason the MOU did not work, they were not ready for a deal. Mm-hmm. My job is to make sure that they want to have a deal.
0: At the G20 summit in North Carolina, President Trump meets oil executives about bringing prices down. 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

0: We're back on the Yaffe program. He's talk 770 AM, 92.5 FM, WVNN. Someone texted this in, said, Bugsy, you vixen, don't buy Yaffe any more coffee. It makes Yaffe weak. Okay. How does coffee make me weak? Really?
1: I don't know.
0: By the way, Bugsy didn't buy it. I bought it. She just picked it up.
1: No, let him believe I bought it. Just let him believe it.
0: Okay, fine. As you can hear, Bugsy is with us, so let's get right to it. We have What's Trending with Bugsy.
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0: 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You can see some of the stuff on their Facebook page. They can deliver to anywhere in the state of Alabama. And when you see something in their showroom that you like, you can take it home immediately, which a lot of furniture stores are not like that. So go today, and when you do, let them know you heard about it from Yaffe. All right, Bugsy, what's number five today?
1: Number five today, Yaffe, I've got you a great one today, okay? Happy Acne Positivity Day. That's a great one, right?
0: Okay. No.
1: Not even like acne awareness or treatment, it's just positivity. Like, woohoo, acne.
0: I wish I had more acne. I'm just saying. So I can be positive.
1: Who doesn't,
0: about it.
1: Right? That's what everybody wants.
0: I didn't have enough. Jeez.
1: You didn't get enough the first time. You have to like just rub like that's right. What you're getting all the rotisserie chains for. So rubbing it on your face, you know, just trying to go full acne
0: what?
1: Mode. Just, the grease. It'll cause
0: know.
1: Acne.
0: How in the heck? Man, that was a stretch. Okay. When it's rotisserie chicken day, I'm gonna be happy. That's gonna be good.
1: What, for the acne that you'll get from like rubbing it on your face?
0: Yeah, sure. Good Lord.
1: I'm sorry.
0: Anything else? Is that it? Just acne
1: okay,
0: positivity
1: to be
0: day?
1: Fair, to be fair, rotisserie chicken isn't that much of a stretch because it's also Chicken Boy Day. So
0: Chicken Boy Day?
1: Yeah, Chicken Boy Day. Apparently the Chicken Boy is a statue on top of a studio in Los Angeles. It used to be somewhere else. I couldn't find the original location. It's kind of like hotly debated, but it's actually it was an advertisement for some restaurant in the 1960s called the Chicken Boy Restaurant.
0: And it gets its own day now, huh?
1: Yeah, it gets its own day. Chicken Boy Day.
0: Jeez.
1: They tried to get rid of it, and the day is now in celebration of when they didn't get rid of it and just moved it somewhere else.
0: I'll have to look it up. Okay.
1: It looks kind of funny. It's kind of good, but...
0: Does the chicken have acne?
1: Yeah, chicken pimples. I mean, goosebumps. It's another word for goosebumps is chicken pimples, right? But yeah, chickens actually can get acne.
0: Okay, well, that's good to know. Didn't know that.
1: You wouldn't know if it weren't acne positivity. Not awareness day, but positivity day.
0: Yeah, that's true.
1: Whatever. Uh-huh. It's also, we got two other... Well, first of all, it's also Dr. Phil's birthday. I feel like that's better than these next two. These next two aren't days, they're months, okay? Since it's September 1st, I got you two months.
0: Yeah, true.
1: Okay.
0: Mm-hmm.
1: It is... okay, pick one or two. One or two.
0: Two.
1: Oh, man. One was the better one. It's okay. It's Velociraptor Awareness Month. That's going to be the one we celebrate. I was hoping we would be able to celebrate the other one, which was Festival of Learning Have a Go Month. That's the whole title.
0: What?
1: Festival of Learning Have a Go Month. It's about people in the UK going back to school once they're already adults. But I think whoever came up with the title. Should
0: needed
1: that.
0: To go back to school.
1: Yeah,
0: not very smart.
1: Festival of Learning Have a Go Month. That's so dumb. I hate it so much.
0: Yeah, that's why Velociraptor Awareness Month is.
1: Yeah, way better. Way better, right?
0: We're all aware, even though, from what I understand, that's not really what you see in Jurassic Park's not really what they looked like, so.
1: You're aware. You know? See, you're aware, yeah.
0: See, we're all aware now.
1: You know, they actually, they kind of excuse that in the newer movies by saying, like, to look what you think they're going to look like.
0: Uh-huh.
1: They looked way cooler than that, okay? Why can't we just go all in and make them look cool?
0: Well, apparently they weren't quite that big either, and it's the whole thing. I don't know.
1: A lot of dinosaurs were smaller than what you think, too. They really were. Have you ever seen... I've never shown you my dinosaur teeth, have I?
0: No.
1: Okay, one day I'll have to show you my dinosaur teeth. They're very cool and a lot smaller than you'd expect.
0: Okay, good. I like that. All right, what's number four?
1: So number four today, HBO has unveiled the new minimalistic Hogwarts house crests for their new Harry Potter series that they're doing.
0: And the one that nobody wants because it's stupid and so, the movies were fine?
1: I'm so torn on this because it seems like if they hadn't tried so hard to make it so different and so cool, it could have been good because they do touch on a lot of things that they didn't include in the movies. And
0: now,
1: that would
0: I
1: be fun, but...
0: I've never seen the movies, so what do I know?
1: You don't
0: know?
1: Even know, Yaffe. You don't, what's wrong
0: but it
1: with
0: just,
1: you?
0: It just seems weird, like, to have a TV show about it. It's like, the movies, are they that old?
1: I mean, the last one came out in what, like, 2011, was it?
0: Was it that long ago?
1: It doesn't feel like that long. You say that long ago, but I don't know, that feels like maybe 5 years ago.
0: 2011 is 15 years ago.
1: It's like 5 years ago, okay.
0: Just so you know. But, I mean, a part of me understands because you're right. Doing a TV show instead of a movie, you can add more details to it, but it's just...
1: But it had to. It should have been a more faithful remake, I think. More faithful to at least what we expect when we think Harry Potter and Hogwarts and stuff like that. They should have kept... They shouldn't have decided to remake everything.
0: Well, and it's like... They had the Rings of Power show. At least that was like a prequel.
1: Yeah.
0: It wasn't just a remake of the movies.
1: They should have done a prequel to Harry Potter and centered it around his dad and then his dad's friends. In the other shows are like the Marauders, the Marauders map. Like that's they created the map in like whatever movie that was. I can't remember whatever book. And there's so much to them. One of them's a werewolf. You know, there's so much they could have done with that.
0: Oh.
1: Right.
0: I mean, they made a sequel to Wizards of Waverly Place on Disney. So
1: why can't they make a prequel to Harry Potter then instead of just remaking it over and over and over again? I mean, come on. But anyways, back to these crests. They best I can say is they look elementary instead of having actual like what you think of when you hear crests, you know, like an actual like family crest or something. It's just a big circle with so Hufflepuff is a big circle with a badger drawn on it. Slytherin's is a snake.
0: Why?
1: Gryffindor's is still, you know, a lion. Ravenclaw's is a raven, of course. But for one, I don't understand why Ravenclaw's is the only one in full color and the rest of them are all yellow. Like, the
0: I
1: raven
0: guess
1: for raven.
0: Reason,
1: like, not really. It doesn't make sense because, like, the raven for Ravenclaw isn't even blue or black or anything. It's just a gold raven. Doesn't make sense. But Ravenclaw's, or not Ravenclaw, Hufflepuff's badger is just. It looks like a kid drew it. It looks like clip art that you'd find somewhere.
0: So you're not hopeful for this series.
1: No, I was hopeful to begin with. I was holding out, but I don't know. I didn't realize they were just going to redo everything. It could be more faithful than the movies. Who knows? But
0: yeah, they're just doing the opposite. Yeah.
1: They've kind of lost me.
0: Figures. All right, what's number three?
1: So number three today, Yaffe. How familiar are you? So you know Stardew Valley, right?
0: Yes.
1: How familiar are you with the romance mechanic of Stardew Valley?
0: I have no idea.
1: You didn't know it existed?
0: No, I've never played it.
1: But I'm sure Steffi might have talked about it at some point.
0: I probably tuned it out. So.
1: So mean.
0: Yeah, that's nice, honey.
1: That's nice. So she's telling you about how she got married to like Sebastian in the game, and you didn't even care. You didn't even care that she married another character in the game.
0: Believe it or not, no, I did not care.
1: So you didn't care. Okay. Well, apparently people are reacting very poorly to the newest trailer for Grand Theft Auto 6. They showed off an in-depth relationship mechanic in it, and a bunch of women are angry, saying that if their boyfriends or husbands use this, it's cheating.
0: Oh my gosh, really?
1: Yeah.
0: Do you know what we're doing now?
1: This is cheating, I guess. Game cheating?
0: Oh my
1: in-game
0: gosh.
1: Cheating? And I feel like it's going to be hard for them to avoid doing that, because like with Stardew Valley, you have to actually complete the game, really. You kind of have to pick a character.
0: You can play that
1: game, exactly. What about all the women that play The Sims and do, like, just get married to a million different people in it? Is that like, cheating now, too?
0: I don't understand.
1: I don't know.
0: It's weird. Okay.
1: So you're not against this?
0: No, I don't care.
1: Okay, you don't care
0: that
1: if Steffi got married to Sebastian in Stardew Valley?
0: No. Jeez, that would be like me. It's like every book she reads. Oh, I can't read that. It's about a relationship. It's like
1: you're
0: cheating
1: that,
0: on
1: really,
0: me.
1: Honestly, that's basically
0: stupid.
1: It is way too far. I don't know why they think this is so deep, but it is. I don't know.
0: It'd be a little bit different if like the character is like somebody else online. Maybe that's it.
1: But you can do that on Stardew Valley.
0: Yeah. Okay.
1: You can do that
0: maybe
1: on the Sims.
0: That would be kind of weird, but if it's just like a computer generated.
1: No, it's just a random character in a game. Like, what? He's not going to leave you for him. You know?
0: Jeez, yeah.
1: You're not real.
0: All right, what's number two?
1: So number two, Kalshi has finally banned their first member for like their entire lifetime. Okay, so quite a few different political figures are getting banned on Kalshi as of late. However, they banned George Santos for life for betting on himself, and they also fined him over $70,000 for doing it. Do you know what he bet on himself for, Yaffe?
0: Yeah, he said he bet on if he would go to the State of the Union.
1: That is so funny.
0: And then posted that he was going to go. No, he bet he wasn't going to go, but was posting that he was going to go.
1: And then
0: on social
1: and then
0: media.
1: Didn't, because of course that is absolutely insider trading at that point. It is
0: of course it is.
1: You're manipulating the market.
0: I just love how that guy just did everything bad. Like that, like of course it was George Santos.
1: Did you see what he posted on Twitter about it too after the ban?
0: No, I didn't know.
1: He said, thanks for the lifetime ban from your gambling platform. Let's see how much longer you guys are around for. So he doesn't even admit he did it wrong. I would have been like, yep, you got me. Surely he won way more than he lost to the fine.
0: I mean,
1: too.
0: That guy, I don't even understand. You talk about pathological. He just could not be honest about anything, ever, could he? It just constant
1: lies. Not even about whether or not he was going to the address.
0: Couldn't even
1: be
0: honest at his betting.
1: Yeah,
0: like,
1: come on.
0: How does someone end up like that? But it's almost admirable. His persistence to just lying about everything is just amazing.
1: And then just doubling down and being like, you're going to regret this, Kalshi, for banning me. He sounds like every random 50-year-old man that gets banned on Facebook and thinks that the Facebook moderators actually care.
0: Right, yeah.
1: Like you're going to regret this, Facebook.
0: It's no. Like, okay, talk to the algorithm. All right, what's number one?
1: So number one today, Yaffe, after 3 decades, Tupac's murder has officially been solved, Solved? At least legally, it's been solved.
0: Oh, was he found guilty?
1: Yeah, Dwayne Davis was found guilty for his murder.
0: Oh.
1: However, he wasn't the man that pulled the trigger.
0: Yeah, didn't this guy like admit in a book that he was like a part of it?
1: So that actually led to the investigation back into this. So authorities say it was the book that reignited the investigation. Behind the scenes, he was also interviewing with various detectives and different like secret, you know, like different interviews for things like Vice and stuff like that. But after his book, he was like around 2023, I believe it was. It was like a year or so after the book came out. He was arrested and finally yesterday he was found guilty for Tupac's murder. He was actually the one who came. He didn't come up with it. What do you call that when you like put out a hit
0: your
1: on somebody?
0: Is an accessory?
1: No, he's not the accessory. He's the like the mastermind of it. He was the mastermind of it. He came up with it. He told the other people to do it. He was at one point a member of the Southside Compton Crips. He was a notorious member for them, and he also claims to be the only one or one of the only ones left that also knows what happened to Biggie.
0: Really?
1: Yeah, so it'd be kind of cool if we could find out what happened to Biggie as well. Why couldn't they have let him write that book first before they arrested him? Come on, now he's not going to do it.
0: We can do that in jail, you know?
1: But
0: you know, it's funny. There's a part of me that really thought he was not guilty just because, I mean, who's that dumb? Who just writes it in a book? Like, you know, you would think, oh, he just made that up for a book. But
1: I think he either felt guilty or felt guilty at least for like being the only one to hold the knowledge and thinking it was going to die with him. Is part of what it might have been. Because he says that
0: I knew what his defense was. What the defense
1: was. Yeah, I couldn't find any like write-outs from it yet. I'm sure we'll get those in the next few days at least. But so far we just have You know, I don't have what he said in defense of himself. But before that, he did, during an interview, he said that he was one of the only living eyewitnesses to Tupac's killing left. And he was also the only one that knew the much larger story around the reasons why both Tupac and Biggie were killed. So,
0: yeah, I don't know how you go to jail for murder. Yeah. He's still alive, Tupac. What are you talking about? That should have been his defense.
1: That's what he should have said. That's totally what he should have said.
0: Tupac is still alive. He's hanging out with Elvis.
1: We probably would have believed him.
0: Well, we can't put you to jail for murder now.
1: But ultimately, his murder was also essentially street revenge, which the guy does say that he kind of, Tupac knew it was coming. That he knew what was going to happen. He had beaten up the guy's son or nephew. I think it was nephew. And because of that, he had the hit put out on him in retaliation of it. But I guess...
0: That is a crazy story.
1: I guess it didn't really happen, though. Yeah, if you remember, he's out there with Elvis.
0: Thanks, Bugsy. We'll be back in a moment on the Yaffe Program.
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7: The Association of County Commissions of Alabama is calling for more discussions on data center zoning and regulations. Organization leaders signed off on a resolution opposing giving county commissions special zoning power over data centers. They say it's because Alabama law does not give most counties the legal authority to control development in unincorporated areas. Similar debates over industry-specific zoning rules have happened over rock quarries and solar farms. Cover your community in Athens, where city leaders are breathing new life into a quickly growing neighborhood by giving it a new identity. The newly named Five Points area in downtown Athens is at the intersection of South Madison and West Green Streets. City leaders also added a street mural, which they hope will remind drivers to slow down and make the area safer for pedestrians. They say it's all part of an initiative to drive economic growth beyond the square. Now I'm Jonathan Skidder from the 48 Studios. Have a blessed and beautiful Tuesday.
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9: Well, good morning, everyone. We continue to wait for a cool down. The first week of September is going to be a hot one. I think the air is going to continue to dry out, and we just might hit 100 degrees by Thursday if that is going to continue to be the process. No significant chance of rain for the rest of the week. Stay hydrated. I'm meteorologist Brad Travis, and that's your forecast.
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0: 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It's all the breaking news that the Lindsey Clancy trial still going on. The jury is still deliberating. 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When you do, let them know Yaffe sent you. All right, at the beginning of the show today, we talked about the continuing moral panic over data centers, how I continue to be a voice of reason. I was the first one, I think, who really was a voice of reason on this. Seriously, everyone's talking about it now, but it was like months ago when people were bringing up the data center thing, and I was like, this just reminds me of the fracking hysteria. I also like to compare it to nuclear energy, because there are a couple examples here. There was a hysteria in, say, the 60s over nuclear energy. Well, we bought into that, and because of that, we're suffering for it today. We could have much more power in our grid if we would have continued building out nuclear energy, but we didn't, so it caused problems. So that's an example of the American people falling for the hysteria. But then you have an example where we didn't fall for it, and it's been good, and that's the fracking. Yeah, Democrats want to ban fracking. But one reason why we have leverage over the Strait of Hormuz now, and oil prices aren't like $200 a barrel, is because of fracking. Because we're energy dominant here in the U.S. So I don't want us to be like that with data centers, or I do when it comes to fracking. I want it to be like that with data centers. Because we're going to regret it if we don't win this AI race. Now, one person who's been a good voice of reason on this is Katie Britt. Go ahead and play the Katie Britt cut for me, Bugsy.
16: You know, one of the things that I pushed really hard for and was very proud to be there when President Trump signed it, and that was the ratepayer protection pledge, making sure that the cost of these, both obviously the infrastructure surrounding it and the cost of running it, would not be passed on to the consumer. We want to make sure that we're protecting Alabamians and ratepayers. And that ratepayer protection pledge was the beginning of that. I know Alabama has done significant things as well, but I was proud to be at the White House when President Trump had some of these major entities signed that pledge. Additionally, we're looking at different pieces of legislation, making sure that we're looking at, you know, water and environmental concerns, and how can we be smart about this and do it in a way that's efficient for the community, and then give them the information that they need so that they can really benefit from it if it is the path that they decide to go down.
0: So we talked about that earlier, give you more facts on the issue. The podcast is up. We have the Alabama bullet points as well, the top stories from around the state. Phil Kirpin joined the show. He's the president of American Commitment, had a good conversation on data centers, also trade deals and other things. We talked about that. Then, yes, I talked about Iran, where even the propaganda press is having to reluctantly admit that progress is being made there, that maybe we're actually winning in Iran, that Trump's strategy of the blockade and an economic D-Day, maybe it's working. Inflation has gone crazy in there. Iran is losing their leverage. So that can be a good thing. So we talked about that. We also had that conversation with Victoria Coates, who is a national security foreign policy expert with the Heritage Foundation. The interview of that is up on the podcast page. Go to WVNN.com. 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We had What's Trending also. You can catch the podcast of that. Thanks to Bugsy for producing. Thanks to you for listening. The Vince Show is coming up next, and I'll be back tomorrow at the same time. See you then.
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0: drawing. I'm Lisa Brady, Fox News. That message from Judge William Sullivan at the Lindsey Clancy murder trial after the jury in Massachusetts sent their second note in 4 days of deliberations telling the judge they can't reach a unanimous decision.
1: I'm going to ask you to go back out, keeping in mind all of the instructions that I gave you, to go out and to continue your deliberations at this time.
0: Prosecutors argue Clancy could control her actions the day her three young children were strangled. The defense says she was suffering psychosis and should not be held criminally responsible. In Utah, the latest hearing begins at this hour for Charlie Kirk's accused assassin, Tyler Robinson. The judge is expected to rule on whether the case will go to trial. President Trump reportedly considering a variety of limited strikes on Iran to address threats in the Strait of Hormuz.
2: Axios reports the idea behind the plan is to reduce the risk of Iranian attacks on oil tankers, U.S. Navy ships and Air Force aircraft to mow the lawn, as this person put it. Overnight, another tanker coming out of the Strait of Hormuz reported being hit by three projectiles as Iran threatens this critical waterway.
0: Fox's Trey Yingst in Tel Aviv, Iran's president signaling he's still open to making a deal. President Trump meets today with oil refiners and distributors as part of an effort to lower gas prices. This as Democrats keep hammering affordability concerns.
3: House Republicans continue to cave to Donald Trump and will always rubber stamp his costly agenda. But Democrats won't.
0: House Democratic Caucus Chair Pete Aguilar, but House Speaker Mike Johnson says he's very optimistic about the midterms.
4: Do American families want a return to rampant inflation, record crime, record illegal immigration that we had under Democrat governance? Or do they want to continue the restoration of common sense?
0: Heavy rain and possible flooding heading for Texas and Louisiana as Tropical Storm Edward heads for the Gulf Coast. 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
0: A former safety officer at a medical center in Detroit is sentenced for his role in a fatal explosion and fire that killed a young boy.
8: 66-year-old Gary Mosteller sentenced to up to 19 months in prison after pleading no contest to involuntary manslaughter for not following national safety laws in an accident that caused a hyperbaric chamber explosion that killed 5-year-old Thomas Cooper at Troy Oxford Center in 2025.
9: The court does weigh the seriousness of the offense, in which the defendant's actions caused the 5-year-old to burn alive.
8: Judge Kwame Rowe saying the sentence should serve as a deterrent. Prosecutors revealed a grounding strap to prevent static sparks used for the chamber was not attached. Three others are charged amid an ongoing civil lawsuit in the case.
0: Fox's Jeff Manasso. An American man convicted of acting as a Chinese agent just sentenced to 2 years in prison. Thomas Paulkin II apologizing in court. The judge says he'll get credit for 7 months already served. The 50-year-old had lived and worked in China, pleading guilty in June to acting as an agent of a foreign government within the U.S. Prosecutors say he passed information for years and did it for money, but no classified information was involved. U.S. employers posting more job openings in July, but fewer than expected, just under 7.28 million, with hires and total separations from jobs little changed.
10: The Bureau of Labor Statistics says job openings increased for durable goods manufacturing. That's for making expensive things designed to last for years, though hires decreased in professional and business services. The number of job openings for June was revised down to 7.18 million.
0: Fox's Jenny Cosola. Stocks are sliding again today. The Dow's down 196, dropping under 53K. The S&P and the NASDAQ also in the red as oil prices surge back over $88 a barrel. I'm Lisa Brady, Fox News.
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13: All right, 844-484-3872, 844-4 the USA. That is the way to join us today. From coast to coast, from sea to shining sea. Get in here on the program. The Oppo is coming out against Abdul El Said. And James Talafrico, all of the revelations about who these guys really are starting to percolate into the media. That's good news. It suggests to me that maybe some of these Republican campaigns are finding some signs of life. Also, I'm seeing money. Jim, good news for you. Your advertising is about to change in Texas. $15 million in spending is now arriving for Ken Paxton down there. Which is great news. The Pro Paxton Super PAC, Lone Star Liberty PAC, is about to flood the airways with a bunch of advertising about how great Ken Paxton is and all of the great work he's done as Attorney General, and how owned by the Chi-Coms James Talafrico is. There's a new ad coming out about Talafrico aiding China's growth at the expense of Texas residents. And it points to the Democrats that I'm reading from Politico here with the scoop this morning. To the Democrats' vote against restrictions on Chinese investments and argues that a Chinese billionaire's ownership of land near Laughlin Air Force Base presents national security concerns. And you can thank James Talafrico for the foothold, the toehold, the foothold that China has gained into Texas. And Ken Paxton would be a part of putting an end to that nonsense as a member of the United States Senate. So really, This is good. I'm glad to see some advertising arriving in the Lone Star State to support Ken Paxton and to show you who James Talafrico really is. That's good. We did see that CNN's Andrew Kaczynski runs his own operation inside of CNN called the K-File, Andrew Kaczynski, where he'll dig into the past statements of various politicians and government appointees to try and show you something that they perhaps didn't want you to know. And that is true in the case of this Talarico guy, Talafrico. A couple years ago, he did a Sierra Club Zoom call. He was talking to all these lefties who think that the world is going to end in 4 minutes if you don't stop driving your SUV. And while he was chatting with them, he said the real enemies that we have to take down are white people, capitalism. And he said climate change. So I guess that's the energy industry in Texas. He wants to go after oil, white people, and capitalism. He says these are systems of oppression. They need to be taken down. And this was revealed again in a CNN scoop. I don't know how much CNN's featuring this in their coverage today, but it was online, that's for sure. And we watched the video this morning, and sure enough, there he was in a Zoom call with a bunch of Sierra Club dorks.
14: The second question, communities of color receive the most harm from the impacts of climate change, and yet receive the least government support to deal with it. Tell us about one of the committees you are on or hope to be on, and the most important actions that committee could take to fight for climate justice and mitigate the impacts of climate change for all Texans.
15: Yeah, and I am so thankful that you asked this question, and also thankful that young activists have really drawn the link between climate change and white supremacy and capitalism in our country. And I think only ending the ways that all three of those oppressive systems work together are we going to be able to begin the process of dismantling them.
13: Climate change, white supremacy and capitalism are systems of oppression. Now, never mind the fact that it's actually the totalitarian left-wing ideologies of communism, socialism. These are systems that have killed hundreds of millions of people around the planet over the last century, have impoverished them, left them in breadlines, decimated entire countries. James Talafrico is saying, actually, it's capitalism that's the real enemy. Capitalism? You mean the economic system that's done more to lift people out of poverty than any other in world history? Is that the same system you're talking about? It definitely is the system that he's talking about. He says it's a system of oppression, and therefore we have to, quote, dismantle it. And he links it to white supremacy. White supremacy. Last I checked, white supremacy was a project of the Southern Poverty Law Center, if I remember correctly. I believe.
16: Yes.
13: Yeah, they take money from stupid left-wing donors, gullible left-wing donors, and then they give that money directly to the KKK and neo-Nazis. And then they say, look at all of this white supremacy running around that they're paying for. That's the Southern Poverty Law Center. Talafrico says that we have to dismantle that. Well, we're working on it, James. Your party's been astroturfing it, and we're working on getting rid of it right now. You should be rooting us on there. And then climate change. You know, elsewhere in this video footage of his Sierra Club conversation, of course, there's a lot of craziness in it. He says that we have to get rid of the oil industry. Hey, Jim, in Texas, is the oil industry a big thing?
16: Yes!
13: I thought so. He sounds so enthusiastic when he answers these questions. Yeah, the oil industry's huge. It's kind of the whole game, isn't it, down there in Texas? It's a big deal. It's a very big deal. So the guy who wants to be the senator from the state of Texas thinks that we've got to get rid of this number one huge industry in Texas. We've got to get rid of it. This is insanity. Do people know this? Is this showing up in the advertising? Is the NRSC run ads on how James Talafrico wants to get rid of the energy industry in Texas? Has this come up? No, it hasn't. Now you sound so subdued. No, it hasn't come up. It drives me crazy because Cornyn is upset that Ken Paxton beat him, so we have to stop him from getting the Senate seat. You guys are pathetic. Don't worry, we'll do it. If you want to do it, we'll do it. We'll take care of it. We'll help Ken Paxton. We'll tell you the truth about Talafrico. So the guy hates the energy industry. He hates capitalism. He says white people are to blame. He says climate change is destroying everything. He has bought in 100% to every possible left-wing delusion you can imagine. You can imagine. And that was that Sierra Club video. Again, that was 2020. So, of course, they're on their Zoom call. They're social distancing. This is September of 2020. This is peak insanity for the left. This is when they're at their absolute craziest and just waiting to get a hold of power with Biden coming in so that they can wield it against you. And so, what is Talafrico doing at that moment? Well, he's genuflecting. He's genuflecting at the altar of George Floyd. And remember the George Floyd riots? You can tell. This is kind of what he's paying lip service to. Is that with these systems of oppression, we got to take them down. No doubt he thinks climate change had something to do with George Floyd's death. You know what I mean? And not the crazy amounts of drugs in his system. No mention of that. No, it was climate change and white supremacy and capitalism. Capitalism killed George Floyd. This is Talafrico. He wants to be a United States senator. Good for CNN for running this, by the way. Perfectly content with CNN telling you the truth from time to time. I would like them to do it more frequently. That would be a great thing. Andrew Kaczynski doing it here, telling you about this. Also saying that the oil and gas industry is going to be, quote, rather, Texas's leadership in the oil and gas industry is just like, quote, being the leader in cassette tapes in the 1980s. That industry is not going to last, said Talafrico. It's like, what are you talking about? What are you talking about? Just saying, the oil's going away. Why is it going away? If it goes away, it'll go away for the same reasons that Obama promised with coal plants, to destroy them. The left will destroy them. These are abundant, wonderful, sources of energy. These, to be clear, are gifts from God. I know Tallarico won't know anything about that, but these are gifts from God. God above. God gave us precious resources over which we are to be good stewards to enable human flourishing. This energy is ours to use. We should use it. We should use it. We should help our fellow Americans. It's the silliest possible thing to sabotage that. Silly is perhaps not the right word. It is dangerous. It is evil to sabotage that. To lead to human suffering. That's what his plans would lead to. The end of capitalism, the end of energy, cheap, abundant energy. Do you know what happens after that? Suffering. It's like with it's like these climate hysterics when they talk about just like air conditioning and heat and all this stuff. Do they realize, like, in a warmer climate, let's just stipulate that if the climate is warming in any capacity, we're not talking about the cause of it. If the climate's warming in any capacity, you know that more humans survive. You know, that's good news for humans. If the climate is in a warming pattern, that's good news, actually. More humanity survives under those circumstances. You know what happens if we cool? People die. Cold weather. Cold weather is a killer. Warm weather, people live. That's just true. Have you noticed that the climate hysteric people never talk about that? It's never actually about human impact, ever. Ever. Humans are the problem, all of their calculations. Humans are the cancer in their calculations. This is why these people are so enthusiastically for population control. Aborting children in the womb. You're the problem that needs to be resolved. I don't think so, actually. I don't think so. I think humans were created in the image and likeness of God, and we should do everything we can to uplift them, not to attack them. And James Talafrico, in the course of just a short little deranged Zoom call in the midst of 2020, laid out that he's the opponent to all of your freedoms and your family's ability to flourish. More ahead on The Vince Show.
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19: 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Reuters Institute says we're now one of the top news brands in the nation. 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
13: We've got to destroy this guy. We have to destroy him. You know what I mean. We have to defeat him in the American political system, and stop these poisonous ideologies from continuing to get a grasp on power, with the pursuit being dismantle everything that's made this country great. This is not dramatic overstatement. This is not just like, you know, a political talking point. I'm not building a straw man and lighting it on fire. The guy said he wants to dismantle capitalism. What are we to take from that promise? The guy who stands in front of a cross draped in an LGBTQIA plus flag, which is a declaration that God made a mistake, that people were born in the wrong body, stands up there and then quotes fake Muslim mystic poetry to a Christian church congregation. The guy is not just off of his rocker. He's not even in the same room as the chair. The guy is nuts. He's nuts. And he should not have power any more than he already does. So yeah, Ken Paxton should win in a landslide. But it's going to take the rest of us telling the truth loudly, relentlessly, and fighting for every last vote. Donna is calling in, listening in the nation's capital on WMAL. Donna, you're on the Vince Show. Hello.
1: Good morning, Vince. It's so nice to hear your voice. You know what it is? I think I'm talking to like the people in the audience that are new to the show. There is so much to be gleaned if you just take the time to find the truth, to find the right people. There are plenty of paid, overly paid influencers that are likely funded by things overseas. We don't like any of that. And we're seeing the radical left prop up these crazy, insane people. Why? Well, part of the disclosure is that we're seeing the left and the radicals for who they are. That doesn't discount people on the right that may also be pretending to be conservative that aren't. We know all this. So what I'm trying to say is, God bless President Trump, the Q group, our military, all those that have been fighting for us on this battlefield, this information warfare field. And we have to look at higher things, elevate our thinking, be more thorough about everything, and be a little bit more positive. If you look at the motive behind the media garbage we're being fed every day, it's not hard to disclose that there are operations in play. The question is, what are we as the American people going to do with it? Are we going to take the reins and take our country back? I think that's the whole point.
13: Well, so sure. Truth, I mean, there's agenda. Donna, I mean, clearly there is a well-funded campaign to get you to tap out. There is a well-funded operation to get you to throw in the towel and give up entirely. And there are plenty of people, as you rightly note, who call themselves Republicans who aren't doing very much to try and generate the kind of enthusiasm necessary to fight for this country. But I say ignore those people. Ignore the people who are trying to dissuade you from fighting for what is right or telling you that all hope is lost or that there is no point to this. Ignore the John Cornyns, for instance, who step up to the plate and say, oh, Ken Paxton sucks. Who cares? He's a terrible candidate. He's going to lose. He deserves it. We're not going to spend a single dollar on him. To hell with that guy. That guy's not fighting for a victory. That guy's not fighting to keep the Democrats away from power. That guy's not even, if he's aware of what the stakes are, it makes it even worse. So let's give him the best case scenario. He's just completely ignorant about the stakes. Meanwhile, the rest of us are very keenly aware of what they are. And even if some of the people who are supposed to be on our side suck, that should in no way dissuade us. You cannot give up. You can never give up. In fact, I'm constantly reminded of the great Rush Limbaugh. He says this about not giving up. Listen to this man. He's right. Oh, my goodness.
2: Never surrender. We will never.
13: There we go.
2: We are not sunk yet. We will never surrender. We will never give up. Never, never, never. It's not who we are. It's not what we do. We never give up.
13: We never give up. Not for a moment. Not for a moment. And Donna's right. There are so many wins to speak of. Our border is secure. We are winning at levels we've never seen. We just got, suddenly I'm starting to really like this Mark Wayne Mullen guy. Have you seen DHS this week? One victory after the other after the other. I've got a new one to share with you. Breaking news today. As they go after all of these violent illegal aliens in the state of New York.

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1: While grocery prices have increased a lot, wages have increased more in that same period of time. 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They still feel like they're getting screwed, and that puts a perception in their minds that something is wrong.
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2: Fox News, I'm Gianna Gelosi. After 4 days of deliberating and 21 days of testimony, movement for the jury in the Lindsey Clancy murder trial. Fox's Nate Foy.
3: The jury sent its second note to the judge, instructing the judge that they couldn't reach a unanimous verdict, and then the judge directly addressed the jury. Listen here.
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5: 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His alleged killer, Tyler Robinson, has yet to even enter a plea, but that could change today. Judge Tony Graff is expected to make a ruling on whether there's enough probable cause to send this case to trial.
2: Fox's Matt Finn in Provo, Utah. 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
8: VNN. The administration has rounded up violent illegals all across the state of New York. This despite the fact that the Democrats who run the state and the communist who runs the city of New York refuse to work with ICE, refuse to let local law enforcement work with ICE, are constantly trying to defund the police and advanced chaos. The Trump administration says, well, to hell with you. We're going in anyway. And ICE has just

0: picked up 2,200 illegal aliens across New York State, many of whom are child rapists and murderers. Child rapists and murderers rounded up by the Trump administration, no thanks to the state of New York and the government there, the Democrats. They call it Operation Rotten Apple. This is, it's tragic that it took place in the first place, but good news that the Trump administration is going in and solving all of this. Here is Mark Wayne Mullen with the big announcement today. Under normal circumstances, if this was a normal functioning state government, he would have the governor standing next to him to celebrate this news. He'd have Mayor Zordon, whatever the hell that guy's name is, Zordon. Mayor Zordon would be standing next to him in New York City. But that's not happening here. This is just U.S. federal government officials that you voted for. You voted for Donald Trump, and here are the people who work for him doing the job you voted for.
1: Operation Rotten Apple was an operation we decided to take on because you have a very liberal slash socialist mayor here in New York City that instead of working with law enforcement, tries to cut NYPD's budget by $22 million and refuses to work with federal law enforcement. You have a governor that refuses to work with us. But over the last 30 days, Operation Rotten Apple has taken over 2,100 criminals off our streets. That's the worst of the worst, 2,100. We focused on them all across the state of New York. These arrests included gang members, rapists, murderers, and child predators, which I believe there's a special place in hell for those individuals. Here are just a few, as you look right here beside you. There's a few individuals here that we have highlighted. A 50-year-old citizen from Ukraine whose criminal history includes conviction of kidnapping, abduction, possession of a weapon, and murder. We have a 38-year-old citizen from India who has a criminal history that includes conviction of rape in Germany. Yet, underneath the Biden administration, we allow this individual to come in and roam our streets. A 53-year-old from Colombia who was arrested of sexual assault against a child. These individuals should never have been on our streets, but while the radical left sanctuary states protect illegals, underneath Trump's administration and Department of Homeland Security, ICE officers, which is our immigration custom enforcement officers, are out there every day protecting Americans.
0: I got to say, Mark Wayne Mullen is beginning to prove himself. He's succeeding. This is a big job. It's a very important job to have. You know, Kristi Noem had a more public deportation operation, but much more public. They would make these big announcements before they went into American cities and start deporting people, alerting the left in the process that they were on the way in. So these insurrectionists would gather and communicate on these encrypted apps to try and attack ICE and prevent these deportations from happening. We saw that. And so as a result, the left is responsible for the death of people like Alex Preti and Renee Good. That's the left's fault that they died as they whipped them into a frenzy, sent them out onto the streets to be foot soldiers, to upend the constitutional order of our country and to protect the invasion of America. It's all so crazy. I can't even believe that things have gotten this far. So Mark Wayne Mullen comes in after Kristi Noem leaves, and he does so with, I don't want to say a lot of skepticism, just a lot of, I would say, good faith concern about the importance of this mission and whether or not he's the right guy to do it. And that includes from yours truly. I was concerned about that. I have been concerned about that. I just want to make sure that he's the right guy for the job, because President Trump, when he comes into office in 2024, he comes in with a big mandate, which is secure the border, mass deportations, and boy, has he achieved on both. Now, do we want more in terms of mass deportations? Of course. Of course, there are limitations to manpower. There are limitations to resources. And the left has tried to limit them immensely. They refuse to give the funding that they should when Congress is consulted on the subject. Earlier, Hakeem Jeffries was defunding the police. But Mark Wayne Mullen, what has he done of late? Well, the month of July, they set a record for deportations. A record. That's a big deal. I'll give him credit for that. I'd like to see that keep going. We just completed August yesterday, so with any luck, we can look back at August and go, they did it again. They set another record. That would be good. Mark Wayne Mullen this week, standing alongside Sean Duffy, as they announced that they're rescinding, closing down, they're shutting down these truck driving schools across the country. Hundreds of these self-certified truck driving schools that were just handing out CDL licenses like candy to illegal aliens who don't even speak English, and they don't even have a training facility to teach them how to drive. They were just rubber stamping CDLs for illegal aliens. So now they're being prosecuted. Now you have a situation where these schools are being shut down. People are being criminally prosecuted. People are being deported from the country. Mark Wayne Mullen doing that. I will give him credit for that. That's good news. Again, awful that it even took place in the first place. But you can thank Pete Buttigieg and Joe Biden or whoever was pulling the strings in his administration for what they did to our country. Now we've got Operation Rotten Apple. They're taking all these criminal illegal aliens off the streets. Gang members, rapists, murderers, child predators, special place in hell for them, as Mark Wayne Mullen rightly points out. So that's good news. And then, on top of all of that, did you see what the Department of Homeland Security is doing this week when it comes to election integrity? The left is panicking about this. We just got an announcement overnight that the Department of Homeland Security is now going into nine states, nine of them, and they're launching a criminal voter fraud surge in nine states, starting with California. California, you ready? See if your state's on the list. California, New York, Pennsylvania, Connecticut, Georgia, Washington, the state of Washington, Nevada, Wisconsin, and Missouri are all now getting surges of federal law enforcement to tackle voter fraud in those states. Now, what could possibly lead to this moment? Well, here's a couple of answers. One, we just saw what happened in the state of New Jersey. There are non-citizens by the thousands on the voter rolls. Mark Wayne Mullen, a part of a federal government effort to expose all of this, he's been talking about it. He said we got non-citizens all over the place, on the voter rolls, all across the country. Is that a problem in an election? Hell yeah. In New Jersey, they've been voting, at the minimum, by the hundreds. And that's just what Mikey Sherrill, who's a female, Mikey Sherrill, that's just who she's willing to admit to. She's not letting the federal government take a closer look at the books. That was just the people who went to the DMV, non-citizens, who went to the DMV and said, I'm not a citizen, yet they were registered to vote anyway. Then they slipped and fell and actually voted. That's perhaps that's what we're to believe. Whoops, accidentally voted by the hundreds. Non-citizens who claimed to be citizens when they went to the DMV. What about those people? Mikey Sherrill has nothing to share. What about the rest of these states? Is California prone to voter fraud? Yeah, they specialize in it. They have an entire operation called ballot harvesting, where third-party political operatives get to decide whether or not your ballot makes it to its final destination. Democrats use that in order to commit fraud. Come on. In elections. California's overrun with illegal aliens. It's been the case for many years, and it's only gotten worse with each passing year. Democrats made that happen. Democrats refuse to work with federal law enforcement. They refuse to deport people from places like California because they accrue political power from it in any number of ways, whether it's direct voter fraud or electoral college padding or congressional districts that they don't deserve. That's how they get power. It's unearned. It's stolen from you. That's what they're doing. In California, they pay homeless people on Skid Row to vote for Karen Bass, caught on camera by people like James O'Keefe. Voter fraud all over the place. And in California, they have illegal aliens who've been busted for registering to vote and then subsequently casting ballots in American elections. So if that's not enough evidence, I don't know what will be. So now you have DHS going, you know what, we're surging in. And here's the New York Post on the story. They have a sister publication called the California Post, so now no doubt this is a combination operation. But here's what they write. Feds launch massive criminal voter fraud surge in California crackdown as 8 other states are targeted, so 9 total. Federal officials are set to launch a massive criminal investigation into voter fraud in California as a part of a multi-state effort to clean up the nation's elections. Sources with knowledge of the endeavor said the Golden State is among 8 states targeted in the sweeping operation to be executed by the Homeland Security investigations starting next week. That's HSI. It's a federal law enforcement agency under DHS. Other states slated for investigations include the ones I just mentioned, New York, Pennsylvania, etc. President Trump has vowed to tackle election fraud with his focus leading Homeland Security Secretary Mark Wayne Mullen and federal prosecutors to make it a priority. So now HSI has begun, quote, a coordinated criminal voter fraud surge initiative to pursue investigative leads, conduct field interviews, and support timely prosecutorial review. The huge undertaking comes as LA's top federal prosecutor, Bill Saley, and local HSI investigators have ramped up their own collaborative efforts to fight wrongdoing in elections. And they cite the case of a fellow called Darwin Jonathan Rivera Flores. He's 30 years old. He's an illegal alien. He's Honduran. And he illegally registered to vote in America's elections. And he was busted earlier this year at an anti-ICE protest in Southern California. In fact, inside the government documents, I was sharing them with you this past week when we saw them. He was bragging about how as soon as we get you out of power, meaning Republicans, we're going to punish you. We? Who's we? What are you talking about? So here's a guy who's not even a citizen of America. He's committing all sorts of crimes. He's a part of these insurrections against order in the country. He's registered to vote in our elections illegally. And he's saying, I'm proud to be a Democrat. Now, that's not, of course, shocking at all, but it's completely appalling. He's proud to be a Democrat. He's a Democrat in good standing. But Vince, he's not even an American citizen. Even better. He's a non-citizen, registered as a Democrat voter, attacking the country. And so the feds busted him. They arrested him. It's so funny, Jim, I'm watching. I see the photos of him being arrested by a couple of federal law enforcement. They're all twice as tall as he is. He's a midget. And so they're taking him into custody. He's got his Apple AirPods in his ears. So he's living this like great life in America. He's got his Apple products, his AirPods, his backward baseball cap, finally being taken into custody. Democrats have been letting him get away with this nonsense for years. And finally, somebody's doing something about it. So, yeah, if I'm looking at the last few months and especially the last week of Mark Wayne Mullen's track record, I'm saying, dude, keep it up. This, you are headed in the right direction. I am very pleased to report that. His report card looks good to me. Keep making it better because there's a lot more work to do. More ahead on The Vince Show.
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2: Vince Colonnais.

0: You know, Democrats are already freaking out about the fact that the Department of Homeland Security is headed in to look at their states and catch this voter fraud. They're doing it kind of publicly. The Washington State Secretary of State, Steve Hobbs, is already telling the media that he finds this very troubling. Now, again, if you had a normal functioning state government, wouldn't you be expressing gratitude that somebody would be coming in to catch the lawbreakers who are depriving your state citizens of their full representation as they cast their ballots? Of course. But if you were protecting a system of fraud, you would throw a fit that somebody was coming in to examine it. And that's exactly what this character Steve Hobbs is doing in Washington State. Fox 13 Seattle says that Hobbs is claiming he only learned of the investigation through a CNN article which reported on this. Hobbs issued a statement saying, quote, "I learned about the DHS voter fraud investigation search through the media. Just like everyone else, Homeland Security made no attempt to contact me or representatives of my office about this." That's because they can't trust you, Steve. That's a commentary on you, Steve. "Unfortunately, this is not the first time we have learned about federal actions through the media. It's troubling that Homeland Security is wasting taxpayer dollars investigating a phenomenon we know to be false." We know to be false. Now, is that the language of someone who's curious? Is that the language of someone who wants to get to the truth? Is that the language of somebody who wants to give voters certainty about the credibility of their elections? Or is that the declarative language of a liar? Steve Hobbs is the guy's name, Secretary of State, State of Washington. He says incidents of voter fraud are incredibly rare. In Washington State, there were just 5 cases between 2008 and 2025. That would be 5 convictions. That's what he's referencing, 5 convictions. How do you get to a conviction, Vince? Well, it takes an investigation, doesn't it? And then it takes arrests, prosecutions, court process, conviction. How much of that have Democrats even attempted to start? I love the data game that they play. Well, it's just, we've only convicted 5 people of voter fraud. What? That's your excuse here? So, meanwhile, we look across the country, 3,000 miles away, New Jersey, run by Democrats. They're admitting they've got non-citizens. They've got non-citizens voting in their elections. Never happens, says the state of Washington. Liars. This is another attempt by the federal government to cause chaos and confusion ahead of the midterms, says this Democrat. I know that my office and county election officials across Washington State remain focused on administering a secure and fair election for Washington voters this November. He lies. They lie. They lie so easily. And by the way, if your news outlet of choice isn't mentioning the fact that non-citizens have been voting in American elections, they're lying to you as well. That would be a lie by omission. Still a lie. Still a lie. Coming up, the consequences of letting all of these illegals in. Big hearing on Capitol Hill. More.
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0: The U.S. strikes back. I'm Lisa Brady, Fox News. CENTCOM just confirming U.S. forces are hitting military targets in Iran near the Strait of Hormuz after recent attempts by Iran to hit commercial ships and U.S. forces in the region.
1: It's an indication that once again the United States is trying to send a message to the Iranian regime that threats against this international waterway will not be tolerated.
0: Fox's Trey Yingst in Tel Aviv. This as President Trump is set to meet with oil refiners aiming for lower gas prices as the U.S. continues a pressure campaign on Iran's economy.
2: Treasury Secretary Scott Bessent says the U.S. will economically asphyxiate the Iranian regime.
3: My job is to make sure that they want to have a deal. And they will want to have one.
2: Last week, Bessent announced a new sanctions package he described as a financial D-Day, targeting countries and financial institutions still doing business with Iran. At a summit in Kyrgyzstan, Iran's president says his government is willing to return to a ceasefire agreement if the U.S. agrees to end its naval blockade and lift sanctions.
0: Fox's Jared Halpern at the White House. A jury is deliberating for a fourth day at the murder trial of Lindsey Clancy in Massachusetts, where the judge told them this morning to keep trying for now after a note from the jury said they could not reach a unanimous decision. She's using an insanity defense in the killing of her three young children. Tropical storm Edward could be a hurricane when it reaches the Gulf Coast later today, moving quickly but threatening heavy rain and flooding in Louisiana and Texas, where Fox's Britta Merwin is in Port Arthur.
4: We have a history of tropical systems that might appear weak, but they linger and sit around for days on end, producing epic flooding. We're not going to see that from Edward, but we are going to have that flash flood impact. And depending on how strong the system gets, we could have wind gusts above 60 to 65 miles per hour.
0: In the Pacific, Lowell is now a hurricane, but still far from land. 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
0: The head of Homeland Security calling out the Democrat leaders of New York City and state over so-called sanctuary policies.
8: Well, Governor Kathy Hochul says that local law enforcement can no longer work with ICE. DHS Secretary Mullen says that is not stopping them. Just over the last 30 days, they arrested 2,100 illegal migrants. He says that includes rapists, murderers, and child predators.
0: Fox's Brooke Taylor. Those arrests part of Operation Rotten Apple. Mullen says thousands of people with ICE detainers were released in New York, Governor Hochul insisting the state does cooperate in cases of undocumented migrants involved in crimes. A judge in Utah is expected to rule today on whether there's enough evidence to send Tyler Robinson to trial for the murder of Charlie Kirk 1 year ago next week. An Oklahoma man now faces murder charges in connection with last week's deadly explosion at a THC extraction facility where he's accused of not having a valid medical marijuana license.
9: Ryan Bassam, who turned himself in after a massive explosion at an Oklahoma facility which left two of his employees dead, has been charged with two counts of first-degree murder and is now also facing charges connected to a separate unlicensed cultivation and processing facility, according to the Oklahoma State Bureau of Investigation. The explosion early Thursday could be felt, officials say, as far as 40 miles away and also damaged neighboring businesses. First responders found one victim who was dead. The second man later died at the hospital. A fire marshal said he'd ordered the business to cease operations the week before the blast after a failed inspection. Lillian Wu, Fox News.
0: Recapping the new U.S. strikes on Iran, Central Command says Revolutionary Guard sites are being targeted following recent attempted attacks against commercial shipping and U.S. service members in the region. The Dow is now down 437 points. U.S. oil prices topping $89 a barrel. Elise Sabrady, Fox News.
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12: 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Get in here on the program. You know, today, the United States House of Representatives has a deeply important hearing taking a look at the effects of these sanctuary policies across the country. You know, Democrats, as a part of their invasion scheme, have allowed a lot of illegals not only to get into the country, but to evade federal law enforcement's efforts to get them out, which is has led to tragic consequences for so many American citizens, including a five-year-old girl, an absolutely beautiful little girl named Delilah. This story, this kind of breaks my heart to go through, but I have to go through it with you because I'm going to set up the testimony today from her father, Marcus Coleman, testifying before Congress and absolutely taking it to these Democrats. Marcus Coleman is the father of a five-year-old girl called Delilah. And Delilah was severely injured in a multi-car pile-up wreck that was the result of an illegal alien driving an 18-wheeler through a construction zone and failing to stop and just absolutely just causing utter catastrophe. The illegal alien's name is Partap Singh from India. Caused a multi-car pileup in June of 2024. Driving a commercial 18-wheeler in the sanctuary state of California. Governor Gavin Newsom's Department of Motor Vehicles had issued him a commercial driver's license. An illegal alien. The collision resulted in the hospitalization of her stepfather, his name's Michael Krause, and the five-year-old girl, Delilah, who was airlifted to a hospital after suffering critical injuries. There were several other individuals who had to be transported to hospitals for their injuries as well. The California Highway Patrol traffic crash report stated that Singh had driven at an unsafe speed, and failed to stop for traffic in a construction zone. According to Delilah's father, the crash resulted in her inability to walk, talk, eat orally, or attend kindergarten as planned. She was in a coma for 3 weeks. She required 6 months of hospital treatment before her family could bring her home. While in the hospital, she had a craniectomy and was without half of her skull for 4 months. Delilah experienced a broken femur, skull fractures, and she has since been diagnosed with diplegic cerebral palsy, global developmental delay, and will be in need of lifelong therapy. August 29th of last year, ICE arrested Singh in Fresno, California, pursuant to a warrant for his arrest, and then he remained in ICE custody pending his deportation. So I'm citing here from Homeland Security's arrest announcement. This was September of last year. This brings us to today. Marcus Coleman testifying today before Congress. This is a hearing by the Judiciary Committee examining the sanctuary policies across the country, the effect that Democrats have had on law and order, and the destruction of lives that has ensued. Marcus Coleman, again, her father, testifying. And a lot of these Democrats today, every time this happens, they pay lip service to these American citizens, to these people. They say, oh, I feel so sorry for your tragedy. I'm so sorry about what you've gone through. Are you really? Is there any evidence whatsoever? Because your entire political party has been a part of a scheme that has led to Delilah's fate. Her life forever altered by this horrific event that should have never taken place. And so here's the father going, enough with your freaking apologies. You haven't reached out to me ever. This is a face-saving scam that you are play-acting in front of the cameras as we speak.
13: How is that okay? How are you guys not fighting for this? Right here, how are you guys not fighting for this? I reject your guys' sympathy, to be honest with you. There's no way you guys are sorry. Not one of you guys have ever called me. Not one of you guys have ever reached out to me.
12: By the way, I'm staring at Pramila Jayapal and Jamie Raskin, who are looking back at him. Pramila Jayapal, by the way, has like this sort of weird patronizing face. You see this, Jim? She has her face scrunched up like, you're an idiot. You have no idea what you're talking about. This father, this man's five-year-old daughter was maimed by an illegal alien, will never be the same, is never going to have a normal childhood as a result of all of this. And she has the temerity to sit there in judgment of him for what her party did to this country. Screw you, Pramila Jayapal. Jamie Raskin doesn't know what to do. He's just sitting there plotting how he can screw up the country if he gets power back. They're lying. They have no sympathy whatsoever for him.
13: Not one of you guys have ever sat there and seen me in the hallways and said, hey, sorry about your daughter. You guys do it right here while you guys are grandstanding on top of your soapbox.
12: Yeah.
13: This is when you guys care. Right here inside this room is the only time you guys care. I've never received anything from anybody over here at all regarding my daughter or my family or anything. Hey, Mr. Coleman, your guys' Delilah law, I want to help you revise this so that we were interested inside of it. Nothing. You guys have no pathway to anything. You guys want to sit there and talk about the pathway to citizenship? There is a pathway. It's not jump the fence and apply. That's not the way it goes.
12: Am I looking at Jerry Nadler too, sitting there? These people, it's just disgusting. The guy is pouring his heart out, and they pretend like they care.
13: There's a process to get it done. You don't just do that. I can't just go over there and go sit down inside one of those seats and become a Democrat. Oh, you know what? I probably could. I honestly probably could. So I'm not even going to say that. But I can't go inside a hospital and become a doctor just because I want to and go put on a coat and come to work. It's getting ridiculous the way things are going now. It honestly is. It makes no sense at all. Sanctuary cities allow so much to be done that it's almost like the parents not there to take care of the household. And everybody's running around and doing what they want to do. And it sucks. It honestly does. You guys sit there and you guys talk about ICE invading cities and doing this and doing that. I agree with Mr. Jordan, that if the state sat there and told them, come pick up the person, it would take one or two people to go do it. Instead, they got to send an army out there because now they have to look for them.
12: That's right.
13: Then since it's a sanctuary
12: state.
13: You got people sitting there abusing the ICE officers that are out there.
12: These Democrats are so full of crap. It's unbelievable. It's unbelievable. They're against immigration enforcement. Let there be no hesitancy about that reality. They're against immigration enforcement. They are for the invasion of the country. The theatrics around ICE are not about ICE. It's not about the way they're doing their job. It has nothing to do with that. It's the fact they're doing their job at all. That's what the Democrats are upset about. Because if they believed in immigration enforcement, you know what the Democrats would be doing in each of these cities? You know what they would be doing? They'd be handing over these illegals to ICE. They'd be just handing them over. Let's get them out of the country. We wouldn't need an ICE raid. We wouldn't need a door to be knocked down. We wouldn't need illegals to be rounded up. We wouldn't have to chase down rapists and murderers and child abusers. None of that would be happening. You'd be turning these people over. You'd be signing up for the 287G program. You familiar with that? That's where the federal government deputizes local law enforcement to act as immigration enforcers. So ICE doesn't even have to go into the community. The cops can do it. It's called 287G. Guess what Democrats do? They cancel 287G. They end 287G programs. So they get rid of every possible way to catch an illegal alien, leaving it just up to the federal government now. No other options now. So ICE goes in, and what do? They demonize the last resort. They attack ICE. They create sanctuary environments to protect the invasion. And it is up. And now this guy has to carry the weight of telling the truth. The father whose daughter has been maimed has to carry the weight of telling the truth to these callous, disgusting Democrats who have opened up the borders. Yeah, it's up to Marcus. And so what are they going to say about him? They'll attack around him. They're going to try and attack all the Republicans for putting on a show and all this other stuff. But this guy is speaking the truth, and Americans everywhere would do well to hear it. Is this all over the place? Is the media going to cover this? Am I going to see this on the evening news tonight? Are they going to cover this on all the nightly shows? I don't know how many viewers they have left on these programs. But I presume that if you're running a news operation, you would share a story that would benefit the public. This story of this kind of chaos in order to prevent any more of it from happening in the future, you know? That's normally what you would do.
13: I have a whole statement right here that I was going to read to you guys, but just listening to you guys, none of this is relevant anymore because you guys just changed so much. It makes no sense at all. My daughter doesn't deserve this. She didn't ask for any of this. The people at Fence did, though. They knew exactly what they were doing. They still chose to move forward in that direction. And every day something's happening to somebody. And it is your guys' fault. I hold each and every one of you responsible for it. And I always will.
12: God bless Marcus Coleman. God bless Delilah. That family should not be going through any of this. They shouldn't have to suffer this way. They don't have to do a congressional hearing. They got enough things to pick up in their lives right now. They're just trying to figure out how they're going to forge ahead for their daughter. But he stepped up to the plate. So now what are the rest of us going to do? If a man like that, if a man who's gone through that kind of pain, if he's seen his daughter suffer that, who's suffering to this day because of all of this, because of what Democrats have done to our country, if he can step up to the plate and fight for this country, what are the rest of us going to do? More ahead on The Vince Show.
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0: These Democrats are so unserious. They're not for a moment is their heart actually breaking for what they've enabled in this country. Here's a North Carolina Democrat, Congresswoman Deborah Ross, today, saying in front of parents who've had their children who were killed and maimed by illegal aliens, going, this is a big waste of time. I don't know why we're doing this at all. Why are we talking about sanctuary cities?
1: I want to just say, as Mr. Raskin pointed out, that we're here again talking about sanctuary cities. And we do have a bill that passed out of this committee and hasn't been brought to the floor. And so I am confused about that, why we're having another hearing on something where we have active legislation.
0: I'm confused about fixing this problem. I'm confused about why we need to. I don't even know why you think it's a problem. Why are we talking about this? She says, what the hell's wrong with you? The problem is not that we need a new law. The problem is that you refuse to enforce the existing ones. You clown. That's the problem. These Democrats refuse to enforce the law. We don't need new laws. It's the same. You know, when President Trump came in office, he said this thing in the joint session before Congress, he said it right away, right as they were securing the border. They secured the border at unbelievable levels immediately. How did he do that in just a few weeks' time? How did he lock the border up tight? What new laws were created that enabled that? None. None. It wasn't the law. It was a new president. It didn't take a new law. It took a new president. It took somebody who was willing to enforce the laws we have. That's what happened. And this is true all across the country. So in the Democrat-run jurisdictions, chaos prevails. Chaos reigns because they refuse to enforce the laws. You've got to really hate your own community, by the way, to not enforce laws to restore law and order. You've really got to have an utter loathing for your community. You have to be like, remember that guy Matthew Graves, the U.S. attorney in Washington, D.C.? Remember his thing? 70% of all of the criminals who were handcuffed, 70% of them handcuffed. He didn't prosecute, refused. Well, what was he doing? If he wasn't prosecuting the bad guys who were causing all of this chaos, they were just releasing them back out on the street so they could commit more crimes. What was he doing with all of his time? He was prosecuting Trump supporters. He was going after January 6th people, the high holy day of the American left. He was locking them away in the D.C. prison and throwing away the key. He was torturing Trump supporters. That's how he was using his time. That's how these Democrats want to use their power, to torture Trump supporters, to go after people singing church hymns outside of abortion mills, to go after people who celebrate the traditional Latin Mass in Virginia, to go after parents who speak at school board meetings in opposition to the kind of poison the left has to offer. That's what they want law enforcement for. Not for law enforcement, but for more disorder, for hurting their political opponents. Meanwhile, we sent Donald Trump in office because we want order back. I don't need him inventing violations of the law by his political opponents. I want him prosecuting the actual violations of the law by his political opponents. And I want him doing what he's doing, which is getting rid of all of these invaders, saving the country from the invasion. So yeah, Mark Wayne Mullen, please keep the record numbers coming. I can't wait to see what August produced. Can't wait to see it. I'm very excited about this because we voted for change here. We voted for a solution. We are standing shoulder to shoulder with a father like Marcus Coleman and telling him we're fighting for Delilah and every little girl like her that they can grow up in a safe and wonderful country. That's what they deserve. That's what we're going to get. A lot more to get to on The Vince Show.
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1: I do like one does not make peace with their enemy. 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But of course, that's difficult. And it seems like people in this country, our country as a whole, doesn't really want to make the sacrifices to get that done, which puts Trump in a tough position.
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3: 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So go see them at Craig Battery today. And when you do, tell them Dale Jackson sent you.
0: On it.
4: Let me just address some breaking news as we've got it coming in right now. The President of the United States just posting a few moments ago to Truth Social. The United States is, as we speak, striking Iranian targets near the Strait of Hormuz. The strikes are large and powerful, and in retaliation for the Iranians' failed attempt at adding sea mines to the strait, which currently has no mines. They have been completely removed or detonated. And the Iranians shooting 8 missiles, all successfully knocked down, at our military base in Jordan. If the failed nation of Iran retaliates for this very justified attack, they will be hit again at a much harder and higher level. But it will not be the biggest attack of them all. That is waiting in the wings. And when it is over, there will be very little left of the Islamic Republic of Iran. President Donald J. Trump. So here's the state of play. The American military has successfully cleared the mines in the sea lanes in the Strait of Hormuz, creating

0: an environment where shipping traffic can move freely. The Iranians have been very mad about this. They are in a chokehold in a number of ways, including that our blockade continues to lock down any traffic coming in and out of Iranian ports. Their economy is an utter wreck right now. In fact, Scott Bessent, just in an interview today with Larry Kudlow, saying, here's the problem for Iran. We know where every single dollar is. We know where all the money is. And so they have them in this economic headlock that Iran can't get out of. They're spazzing out over this. Here's Secretary Scott Bessent today describing on national television that we know every last dollar that you've got.
1: Well, that's what happened.
2: How tough.
1: That's what happened. That's what happened to this bank in Dubai, and it could be entities. It could be it could be airline leasing companies, which we'll be looking at. It could be anyone who does business with the IRGC. We are tracking down the IRGC's assets, and I will say it on worldwide TV, just so you know, we know where in the British Virgin Islands your accounts are at these trust companies. We know the $100 million houses you have around the world, and we are going to freeze those. Mm. We are going to, our partners, we are going to close all of that down. Mm. So we are going to go after the regime's legitimate assets that they have stolen from the Iranian people, and those can go back to the Iranian people, or they can go to the victims of terror, like the families of the soldiers who are on the USS Cole or in the Lebanese barracks.
0: So Scott Bessent saying, we got your number. We've got your number. We know where everything is. Let me say for the first time in public, we know about the Virgin Islands and the money you have there. We know about the $100 million in houses you've got. We know about all of it. So either you start playing ball with us or we're taking your toys. We're taking everything. And we'll give it back to the Iranian people. Or we'll make Americans and their families whole for the terrorism that was perpetrated against them over these many years. That's the message from Scott Bessent today. Very public message. So it's interesting, you know, this morning, Jim, I saw that the Iranian president, Pezeshkian, there's a headline from him, is now saying that he'd like to go back to the Memorandum of Understanding, please. Did you see this? He says, Tehran, this is the headline from Reuters today. Tehran will reciprocate if the United States honors the interim deal commitments. We should go back to the MOU, please. It's like, whoa, how did that happen? How in the world did we get there? How did we get to the point where he's saying, okay, wait a second, uncle, I want to go back to that. Well, the answer is because the Iranian economy can't continue this way. They can't. They can't even move anything in and out of their ports. And yet they still have the IRGC popping off. What is President Trump responding to with these strikes at this hour that the president is talking about on Truth Social? By the way, the news was beginning to break just as President Trump was starting to post this to Truth Social. It was like 10 minutes ago the president posted this. What was the precipitating event? Well, as the president pointed out, they clear the mines. The IRGC, the most radical elements within Iran, were furious about this. They start trying to fire missiles in the direction of the strait in order to reconstitute the mines in the strait. All of that is intercepted and shot down. And then the United States starts firing on the missile sites. We blow up their missile sites. Now, the media, the American news media, is so jacked up that they will not tell you the sequence of events correctly. They'll go on and the United States struck a bunch of targets in Iran again, and now Iran's retaliating because of the American strikes. I'm sorry, you left out the precipitating events that led to this moment. And then what did Iran do after we blew up their missile sites? Well, then they started firing in the direction of Jordan. They started shooting at their neighbors in the Middle East because American troops are there. They were trying to hit American troops. Now, the good news is we shot everything down, except for, I think, one missile, which we saw was headed in some wayward trajectory that had nothing to do with hitting anything of value. So we just let it clunk down in the desert. But the rest of them, we shot it all down. We shot it all down. And so now what comes next? Well, this is the FO portion. That's what's happening. So now the president has announced that U.S. military strikes are occurring because you lunatics thought you would take a shot at American troops in the Middle East? Okay, we're going to blow more of you up. So that's what just happened. And the president said, and this isn't even the best, this isn't even the biggest hit we could do. Now, what is he referring to? What is he possibly talking about? Oh, it could be Karg Island. It could be strikes on Karg Island and these terminals, these oil terminals. It could be that. It could be any number of things. The president likes to hold cards close to the chest when it comes to what he intends to do. But yesterday he was asked whether or not he would nuke Iran. Go for the biggest strike of all. Would he use a nuclear weapon on Iran? Now, I want to remind you, before I even play the president's answer about everything he said on the subject, when the president talks about the Iranian people, is he opposed to the Persian people? Is he opposed to the Iranian people? No, of course not. In fact, he speaks very sympathetically, empathetically about what they've been suffering. The deaths at the hands of the regime. It's awful. He's constantly talking about that. Hasn't he blown up every bridge and power plant? Because he doesn't want to destroy all of the infrastructure that does serve the Iranian people who are not a part of the terrorism that's being perpetrated by the regime. The president wants the Iranian... Remember at one point he said, make Iran great again. He wants Iran to be great again. He wants the Iranian people to be able to flourish in that country. So the president not running around trying to nuke everybody, basically. But even before we get to this question and answer. But yesterday the president was asked about this. Would you nuke Iran? Would that happen? And the president goes, he started by giving his canned answer, which is like normally like, I don't want to say what I'll do. But let me rule that one out entirely.
2: Your weapon against Iran.
3: Well, I would never say that, but the answer is yes. I rule that. No, there's no reason for it. What a stupid question that is, actually. Here they are, they're totally defeated militarily. So now I defeat them, and now I should use a nuclear weapon on top of them? What a stupid question. Okay, thank you very much, everybody.
0: I love how these press conferences end. That's so funny. It's like, what an idiotic question. You're a moron. All right, thanks, everybody. And everyone has to leave the room now. All right, thanks, press. And then the sheep herders come in and they start moving everybody out of the room. It's funny. What a stupid question. Yes, I rule out nuking them, but I got a lot more options that don't involve using a nuke. The president explains in only the way that he can. It's funny. So that's the latest here. But this is interesting to me. I found this very fascinating that suddenly, you know, you've got the Iranian president going, okay, we've had enough. Can we go back to the MOU? Well, I guess that's up to the president of the United States. That is entirely up to the president of the United States. Reuters report here. I'm reading actually from the Jerusalem Post. It looked like they created a hybrid piece. Reuters, Jerusalem Post staff. By the way, a little tip for you if you're ever consuming the news. If a Dateline says Associated Press and some other outlet at the same time, that outlet took the wire copy and then added their own information to the article. That's why it says that. That's what this is. So it looks like Reuters, which is a wire service, and Jerusalem Post doing kind of a hybrid piece here, the Jerusalem Post editing the piece. They say Iran will immediately reciprocate if the U.S. returns to its commitments under an interim deal signed in June. Iranian President Masoud Pezeshkian said on Tuesday at the Shanghai Cooperation Organization Summit in Bishkek, the Iranian student news agency reported. The Iranian student news agency. Quote, I am stating clearly that if the United States returned to its commitments under the Memorandum of Understanding, I love this framing, as if the United States walked away from its commitments. It wasn't the U.S. who walked away. It was the Iranians who acted like complete lunatics and blew up the golden opportunity that was in front of them. As the president put everything on the table, well, now except for nukes. He's taking nukes off the table. But everything else is on the table. This is to the consternation of people in the United States who are telling the president not to try to negotiate with the Iranians. Don't do it, Mr. President. You're so stupid. How about let him work? Let the man cook. Everything is on the table for the president, including trying to get them to not be lunatics. How generous of him. Now, Pezeshkian saying the Islamic Republic will immediately reciprocate if the U.S. wants to return to the MOU. Several world leaders have also been at the summit held in Kyrgyzstan's capital, including Vladimir Putin, India's Narendra Modi, China's Xi Jinping, and Pakistani Prime Minister Shahbaz Sharif. Pezeshkian arrived in Kyrgyzstan with the message that Tehran was aiming for diplomacy over armed conflict with the United States. That's pretty convenient to say when all of your armaments are gone. You're out of armaments. Okay, let's negotiate now. Saying this during the several sideline meetings with different leaders. On Monday, he told Modi on the sidelines of the summit that continued war was in no one's interest and that dialogue and cooperation were the way to resolve existing problems. Okay, well, how about this? How about tell the IRGC? Instead of constantly being like, hey, we should really have a peace deal here. Why don't you tell the lunatics in your own country? Why don't you tell them? Why don't you check in with the gay deformed supreme leader and tell him that maybe it's time to knock all of this crap off? How many, you know, the president has been overly generous, candidly, with his, he's been so generous throughout all of this. He's like, guys, this is really simple. No nuke program, none. So let's just get this up and running. You guys can be in, you can be a part of the first world if you wanted to. You can be, our arms are wide open for you to join the first world, but you're not allowed to kill anybody. that's the rule. You're not allowed to be a terror state. So long as you're not a terror state, no nuclear weapons, boom, the rest is going to be so good for you. And they can't even do that. They can't even do, somebody tell the gay deformed supreme leader, there's a way out of this. More ahead on The Vince Show.
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0: All right. 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

0: You know, I have not spent a tremendous amount of time covering the Lindsay Clancy chaos going on in Massachusetts. This is the woman who's on trial for strangling her three young children to death and then discarding their bodies as if they were just nothing, like just trash. It's really, really horrific in every sense. And the defense that she is attempted to summon is not that she didn't do it, but that instead she was in some sort of postpartum psychosis when it occurred. It was a rare voice that told her to do it. By the way, even if a voice tells you to do something, even if a real voice tells you to do something, it doesn't mean you do it. You don't murder your children. I don't get that. But at any rate, the jury has been deliberating endlessly about whether or not to just straight up find her guilty, or whether or not there's some sort of not guilty by reason of insanity defense that they can use here. Now, either scenario, one would assume that she's going to be locked away for the rest of her life, either because she's insane or because she's guilty as hell. Well, either way, she's guilty as hell, I'm telling you right now. She admits it. Her lawyer admits it. And yet they're still deliberating? The whole thing is just... it's just awful. It is just awful. And here, the jury stepped back out today to tell the judge, hey, it's basically impossible for us to come to a conclusion here. We're all disagreeing on the case. And the judge said, well, get back in there and keep hashing it out. They've been doing it for days now.
1: Well, members of the jury, I've got your question. And the question is, after many hours of deliberation, we are unable to come to a unanimous decision. I brought you back out because I know that this was a long trial, all right? I know there were over 80 witnesses. There were over 300 exhibits. But because of that, I'm going to ask you to go back out, keeping in mind all of the instructions that I gave you, to go out and to continue your deliberations at this time, all right? And so with that, I'm going to ask you to go back out. Like I said, keep in mind the instructions I gave you, reviewing the evidence, and I'd ask you to resume your deliberations at this time. Okay, thank you.
0: You know, the excuses that that her lawyer, that her defense team has made for why you shouldn't find her guilty. You talk to people who actually are in this business of assessing people of whether or not they are insane, that they're, whether they're criminally insane, whether they can be found not guilty. They say the unique circumstances that are being described here are so unbelievably rare as to suggest that this is a lie to begin with. That she had this fit of psychosis at this exact moment. There's all sorts of planning that was going on. She clearly planned to get her husband out of the house so she could kill her children. She was planning to create that distance. She tried to kill herself. She jumped out of a window, paralyzing herself, which is why she's in a wheelchair now inside of that courtroom. There was just that one moment that the voice was speaking with her, telling her, hearing voices. When you just start describing this to forensic psychologists and you're like, okay, so here are the circumstances all the way down to she heard the voice. It was just this one moment. It's a very rare event, but it was specifically to kill her kids at that moment. And they begin saying, you know that like all of that is the most rare thing I've ever heard of. Like this is not in any way common at all. In fact, kind of sounds like as you're describing it throughout, she's a totally sound mind as she plans all of this out and then commits these horrific murders that she admits to. So by any conventional standard, she should just be found guilty of murdering her children because she did. And yet the jury's still deliberating. They're still deliberating. The judge sent them back in. Are we destined for a hung jury? I guess we'll find out. But the judge not letting that happen yet. You keep hashing this out. Get me an answer. Massachusetts, people watching this case. Just awful. Just awful. We have a lot more to get to. J.D. Vance hits the road, campaigning in the midterms. We have some of the highlights. We'll talk about it in a moment on The Vince Show.
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0: Explosions in Iran. I'm Lisa Brady, Fox News. CENTCOM says the U.S. military is targeting Iran's Revolutionary Guard Corps after Iran's recent attempted attacks on U.S. forces in the region and commercial shipping around the Strait of Hormuz.
1: Last night, there was another Iranian projectile fired at a Saudi tanker that was passing through the strait or toward the strait.
0: Fox's Jennifer Griffin reports that was the fourth ship targeted by Iran in the past week.
1: There have been eight ships who have been targeted or struck by Iranian missiles since July 14th. So this is an ongoing problem. The IRGC either doesn't have control of the units that are firing these, or this is a low-level asymmetric warfare that they are attempting.
0: President Trump calls the new U.S. strikes large and powerful, but warns Iran will be hit much harder if it retaliates for what he calls a very justified attack. This as the U.S. continues a ramped-up economic pressure campaign on Iran.
2: And of course, the Strait of Hormuz that President Trump just started striking again is important because of the oil. These strikes, of course, mean that the Iranians have not been responding the way that the president and his team thought they would to the economic D-Day that Scott Bessent rolled out a few days ago.
0: Fox's Peter Ducey at the White House, where the president has a meeting with oil refiners and distributors. The National Weather Service says landfall is imminent as Tropical Storm Edward bears down on the Gulf Coast along the Texas-Louisiana border. Flash flooding, a top concern.
3: It truly is the rain impact that's going to be most concerning. We have a flood watch across parts of southeast Texas where we could pick up 2 to 4 inches of rain in less than an hour. So when you're facing the reality of 6 to 8 hours of that intensity of rain, we're likely going to see some street flooding.
0: Fox Weather's Britta Merwin in Port Arthur, Texas. Edward now centered about 25 miles southeast of there. 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
0: A judge in Utah is set to decide whether Charlie Kirk's accused assassin, Tyler Robinson, will face trial.
7: Almost 1 year after Charlie Kirk was murdered on the campus of Utah Valley University, and prosecutors and defense attorneys are laying out their case in closing arguments. In a preliminary hearing in which Judge Tony Graff Jr. is expected to decide from the bench on whether or not there's enough probable cause to send Robinson's murder case to trial. A charge that, if convicted, carries a potential death penalty. If the case is bound over, Robinson could even be arraigned today and asked to enter a plea for the first time. Jeff Manasso, Fox News.
0: Day four of deliberations continues at the Lindsey Clancy murder trial after the judge in Massachusetts told the jury to keep trying after receiving a note earlier today that they could not reach a unanimous decision. Clancy is using an insanity defense in the killing of her three young children. New flight rules proposed for a Florida airport next to President Trump's Palm Beach home.
8: The FAA is proposing to formalize restrictions on flights in a 1 nautical mile radius and up to 2,000 feet above Mar-a-Lago. This impacts the Trump International Airport, as Mar-a-Lago is only about 4 miles away. But the Secret Service asked for the new restriction, citing threat intelligence, saying the rules would increase the ability to mitigate the persistent risks posed by unauthorized aircraft and drones. This would enact a permanent restriction, even when the president is not present. Even more restrictions are in place when he is at Mar-a-Lago. Palm Beach County and the city of West Palm Beach had asked a judge to review the temporary restrictions, saying the change in flight patterns shifted jet noise over quiet neighborhoods. Jessica Rosenthal, Fox News.
0: There's a sell-off on Wall Street as oil prices, U.S. oil prices, get back over $90 a barrel. The Dow's now down 426 points. The NASDAQ tumbling 261. I'm Lisa Brady. This is Fox News.
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11: All right, 844-484-3872, 844-4-THE-USA. That's the way to join us today, from coast to coast, from sea to shining sea. Oh, I don't even know if we can play this, Jim. I'm not going to sample it on the air for fear that there may be some language that isn't safe for radio, but a reporter, we've seen her before, Caitlin Bennett. You ever see her videos? She goes and does these man-on-the-street type interviews, talking to lefties. Caitlin Bennett interviewed Lindsey Clancy supporters. Have you listened to it? Does it have curse words? Oh, you don't know. Okay, that's okay. We got to make sure that this is good to go. Anyway, Caitlin Bennett interviews Lindsey Clancy supporters. There are such people, by the way. Lindsey Clancy, who is not even up for dispute. She murdered her own children. The supporters claim that some of them claim that they would hurt their own children. What? Others said they get all their news from TikTok. Hey, what country did TikTok come from? Oh, that's right. The Chi-Coms. It came from the Communist Chinese Party. TikTok in the United States. And so these crazy people get all their news from TikTok, and they say they would hurt their own children. If you declare on camera that you are prepared to hurt your own kids, do we have any duty to intervene in that situation? Wow. Wow. Wow. Wow. So no verdict yet in that Lindsey Clancy case. If one emerges out of Massachusetts, we'll share it with you. Jim is very busy trying to pull some audio for us to make sure it doesn't include any FCC violations in it. We'll take a look at that. But let me share with you right now what is going on with the campaign. Oh, did you pull it? Oh, it's good. All right. See, this is one of the values of having an amazing producer who moves quickly. Here's Caitlin Bennett interviewing the Lindsey Clancy supporters. Then we'll get to J.D. Vance.
12: It's even dumber than you think.
11: Is it? Is it even dumber? I made it too intellectual. Here it is.
13: Do you stand with her, yes or no?
14: I don't think she did it.
15: Yes.
16: We feel she's very sleep deprived. Her job as a labor and delivery nurse working night shifts and three children is
15: It's a lot.
16: A lot.
13: Do you have children?
16: Yes.
13: What? Would you ever hurt them?
15: Yes and no. As a mom or as a dad, I think that you are not perfect.
13: So what are the consequences she should face for this?
17: Obviously, she's already in a wheelchair.
18: He should go to jail for negligence. He needs to take care of his kids, and that was his result.
11: I just want to remind everyone, she murdered her children in cold blood and then discarded their bodies after planning it and getting her husband out of the house so she could do it. And each of the people that you're hearing right now are making excuses for all of this. Well, she was a little sleep deprived, so it's kind of understandable. Would you hurt your own kids? Yes and no.
13: She should face for this.
17: Obviously, she's already in a wheelchair.
18: He should go to jail for negligence. He needs to take care of his kids, and that was his responsibility.
13: Is this any of your girlfriends?
19: Mine.
13: This is your girlfriend?
19: Yes.
13: I think you have to do some reflection on that.
14: I just have seen a little bit on TikTok of the case.
20: I'm watching it on TikTok or like the live streams.
13: Where are you getting your news that the defense might not be getting theirs?
20: What did you say?
19: TikTok.
11: You're right, Jim. Dumber than I even realized. And actually really, really troublesome. You know, there's a Did you see this? Like, there are conspiracy theories also around this case. There's conspiracy theories everywhere. But one of the conspiracy theories is that the husband actually did it and that she's being stuck with the blame. Lindsay Clancy's being stuck with the blame. Now, I want to tell you something. As I tell you that that's a conspiracy theory, that's not even the case that the defense attorney is making. Lindsay Clancy's own attorney is not telling the court, yeah, it was the husband. Nobody's saying that. It's just randos on TikTok that are spreading this around in order to give someone else the blame when she's the one who's already admitted doing it. Yes, I know there are dumb people out there, but this is too much. There's people standing outside the courthouse acting like she is a hero who's being put upon, like she's some civil rights champion that's been taken into custody after standing up for liberty or something. No, she murdered her kids, you psychos. What are you doing showing up there and acting like she's the victim in this case? She's not. She is the unmitigated felon in this case. All right. So enough of that. But that's the video. My goodness. You know how I saw that? Elon Musk shared that. Elon Musk shared that clip from Caitlin Bennett surfacing independent journalism. How is it that an independent journalist is producing world-class journalism like this? Caitlin Bennett's doing it. And I don't see, CNN film crews out there asking people about this. Would you hurt your own kids? Wow, you really seem all in on this chick. Would you hurt your own children? You have kids? Yeah, I have kids. Would you hurt them? Yeah, maybe. Probably. What? We have independent journalists are doing it. Independent journalists reveal that. James O'Keefe reveals voter fraud in California. There's not the CNN film crew going down to Skid Row being like, hey, you being paid just to vote for Karen Bass? No. Independent media has to do that. There's a lot of lessons in this, aren't there? Including, like, the value of social media that's not manipulated, that's not censored, that's not controlled, that is free and open, where real conversations, real journalism can happen. How do you think Donald Trump won in 2016 to begin with? He circumvented the traditional press. He used them too, but then he circumvented them. How did he get reelected? Oh, he definitely circumvented them. By the time 2024 rolls around, the media had realized, holy crap, we can't put Donald Trump on camera. We put him on camera, he could win again. So they started censoring it. Not allowed to see him. You couldn't see what he was saying. And if you did see pictures of him on Legacy Press, guess what they were doing? They were intentionally distorting the words that had come out of his mouth. Intentionally. Where do you think the Charlottesville hoax came from? Where do you think the January 6th hoaxes came from? Where do you think not showing you peacefully and patriotically make your voices heard came from? It came from a legacy media that was desperate to get back to its stranglehold on the American mind. Social media, we circumvented them. Independent media, we circumvented them. We captured our own footage. We watched the whole clips. We actually shared the real context. It's receipts. We shared these things. And you have some number of Americans, to include American women specifically in this case, who are watching TikTok videos about a Lindsay Clancy case and are walking away thinking that she is the victim of the story. The woman who murdered her kids. She just had a rough go. Sleep deprived. A little bit of negligence there. They should give her a traffic ticket or something. But she served her time. Her legs don't work anymore, so that's enough for what? Is there any difference to being a parent and seeing this story? I don't know. It definitely makes it more very resonant. I don't know if it's more resonant, but for me, I just see a story. I'm like, my God. I love my daughter more than anything. I would die for my child. Kill your child? No, I would die for my child. Die. Yeah, I can't for a moment see how you could walk into this and be like, oh, I sympathize. Okay. I could see it. What? No. There's something, candidly, and I've heard other people use it, and I'll say it too. There's something demonic about this. There's a deep kind of evil that's associated with that decision, clearly, to murder your children. And then, but then also kind of the mind control that's going on where a bunch of people are all looking at it going, yeah, I could justify that. Sort of reminds you of the assassination culture around Donald Trump, doesn't it? Where you have huge, troubling numbers of the country on the left who could justify the assassination of the president of the United States. Doesn't mean they're all going to do it. Not everyone's a Lindsey Clancy. They're not killing their kids. But they're going to look at this and go, I can see it. I could justify that. Whoa, your moral compass is spinning in the wrong direction. Something is way off. How did you become convinced of that? Who convinced you of this? You've lost your bearings. You think your political goals would be better served by the assassination of your political opponents? That's the devil misguiding you. Your bearings are way off. You've lost touch. The same thing about Elon. I mentioned Elon Musk. The left, according to that Rutgers survey, nearly half of lefties say they could justify the assassination of Elon Musk. What? Why? And why should Elon Musk die? What, for what purpose? Oh, because he made the government more efficient. Do you hear yourself? Because he was a part of Doge? That's what you're upset about? You're upset. Well, and he also gave money to help get Donald Trump elected in 2024. So he should die? You could justify his death for that? Because your guy didn't win? You know how crazy that sounds, right? You know how crazy that actually is. It's crazy. It's totally destabilizing. The whole point of the government, the way that our founders set it up, was to be a mitigating factor to that kind of radicalism, to create a system where people could hash out their differences and be able to calmly move between these policy changes. That was the vision of the founders. It was supposed to be, you know, gradual change as we forge ahead as a country. And they're accelerationists. That's one of the phrases that people use to describe. They want to accelerate us directly into chaos because they think they derive power from it. I'm here to tell you something. If you believe that, power does not await you. Misery does. Suffering does. You open that can, you will destroy not just your political opponents. You'll destroy yourself. You'll destroy your soul. Don't do that. I think better of you. I think better of you than you do. This is why the truth needs to be told. This is why people need to hear it. This is, you know, I'll get to J.D. Vance, I promise. We're going to talk about J.D. Vance because one of the reasons I have to talk about J.D. Vance is because the data center debate that's playing out. There's a legitimate debate playing out about data centers. But talk about an area where the Chi-Coms are also interfering. They really do not want us to win the AI race. They do not want us to allow information to flow freely on planet Earth and have success in terms of our technology. They want a world where they can control the information that gets to you. And if they can control the information that gets to you, they can control your mind. That's true. We've experienced this. The big tech companies, the legacy media, they used to have more control over the American mind. This is why they're going through this crazy convulsion now, where they're constantly freaking out about everything. It's because they've lost control of the American mind. We're freely communicating. We're Donald Trump is circumventing them. This is causing a madness among people who thought they could control us. And so the Chi-Coms feel the same way. This big data fight really, really matters for the future of humanity. I'm going to get into all the details coming up. We've got a lot more to discuss on The Vince Show.
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0: So J.D. Vance hit the road yesterday. He was campaigning for these Republicans in Michigan, to include Mike Rogers, of course, running in the Senate race there against El-Sayed. And Abdul El-Sayed, this character, he keeps having these sort of bizarro back and forth with J.D. Vance from afar. He's decided to try and make J.D. Vance the target. Now, one thing that's super weird, yesterday, El-Sayed was doing an event where he was saying, oh, it's so crazy that J.D. Vance is coming to Michigan. He tried to make it like some sort of political liability for Mike Rogers. Now, I don't understand why it would be a liability. It's a massive deal. The vice president of the United States is there campaigning for Mike Rogers and these other Republicans. It's actually great. How are they going to turn J.D. Vance into some sort of problem? Well, listen, as El-Sayed attempts to. Here he is awkwardly attacking J.D. Vance yesterday. It sounds stupid. It's just not landing.
1: Now, who better to invite to Michigan to declare war on Michigan than Ohio J.D. Vance? You want to declare war on Michigan? Ask any Michigander. Who do you like better, Canada or Ohio? I think all of us will tell you we're good with Canada. It's Ohio we got problems with. Now, why would you invite J.D. Vance except for maybe you got a Vance bromance? I don't know. Like, questions about J.D.
0: Was there any point in that series of sentences where he realized how stupid it sounded?
2: Like, no.
0: I don't know. I mean, he just kept doubling down. I think he was hoping that the audience would finally respond if he just kept stringing words together. Like, he got caught in some sort of Kamala Harris feedback loop. And he just kept saying more words in the hopes that maybe someone will clap. Please clap. No clapping. Nobody's even responding. And then he even tried to like do something like, it's like Ohio versus Michigan. You get it, right? It's like college football. And meanwhile, the stupid crowd that he's with, none of them even watch college football. They have no idea what he's talking about. We like Canada more than
3: hates football, right?
0: More than we like Ohio. Yeah. Like, oh, does he hate football too? Is that his thing? I didn't know that. So he's crappy in every sense. I didn't know that he was opposed to football, too. So the whole thing is idiocy. So he's attacking J.D. Vance. Meanwhile, J.D. Vance comes flying into the state and absolutely crushes it at this rally yesterday in Michigan. And I'm going to walk you through it in a moment. We'll get into this because I want to get into the data centers and the campaigning in Michigan. Abdul El-Sayed, in addition to apparently hating football, which is crazy, he also attacked J.D. Vance's late grandfather. He did this thing where he said that J.D. Vance's grandfather is so racist that he would never approve of the vice president's marriage to his wife, Usha. What? You're attacking a dead guy as a bigot? You're attacking the vice president and his wife? What is wrong with you? J.D. Vance responded to this. And it's very good. And it's ahead on The Vin Show.
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2: All right, so what is going on between Abdul El-Sayed and the Vice President of the United States, J.D. Vance? Let me take you back a little bit in time. It was 2022 that Abdul El-Sayed gave the keynote speech at the Council on American Islamic Relations banquet in Oklahoma. Care. And while he was there, he was criticizing a 2010 ballot measure in the state of Oklahoma called State Question 755, which sought to amend the state constitution to ban courts from considering Sharia law in their decisions. Now, in what world would a court you should never, why would you consider? Why would Sharia law have a bearing on your judgments in a court? This should be an easy one. Of course, no Sharia law should dictate a court decision in the United States of America. No, it should be the law that the court should be ruling on. The measure was approved by 70% of voters, ultimately blocked by federal courts. The New York Post quoting here. But here's what El-Sayed said at the time. Quote, the same exact forces that drove native peoples from their land two centuries ago destroyed Black Wall Street a century ago, bombed a building decades ago and tried to ban Sharia law not a decade ago. Those forces are alive and well today, he said. The reason I wanted to go all the way back to the 1830s was because you can't understand a Sharia ban without understanding the Trail of Tears, he says. You can't understand the efforts to uproot Muslim Americans without understanding the Tulsa massacre. You can't understand the challenges we face today without understanding white supremacy. So Abdul El-Sayed's position is that if you don't want Sharia law, you're a white supremacist. If you'd like to prevent from Sharia law from having a bearing on judicial decisions in the United States, that makes you a white supremacist. That's his position.

0: So this is psychobabble from Abdul El-Sayed, and J.D. Vance recently called it out. And here he is. This is August 21st, and he said, it's so crazy where the Democrats are now. It's so crazy where they're at now. If I were to go back and tell my grandfather how things have turned out, he wouldn't believe it. Here's J.D. Vance, Vice President of the United States, talking about who he calls his papaw.
1: And, like, what do these modern Democrats actually stand for? But look what they say. Pay close attention, and they'll leave these little hints of what they actually care about. Now, El-Sayed, this guy running for Senate in Michigan, he once argued, not too long ago, that criticisms of Sharia law were rooted in white supremacy. I'd love to go back in time and tell my papaw that there's a man who claims to stand for working people who says not only should we have Sharia law, but if you criticize it, you're a white supremacist. That's not my papaw's Democrat Party, my friends.
0: No, it is not. No, it is not. So J.D. Vance saying my grandfather would be absolutely scandalized by what has happened to these Democrats. Just the open bigotry, the disgraceful behavior, saying that if you're opposed to Sharia law in the United States of America, founded by Christian founders, if you oppose Sharia law, that makes you a white supremacist. My grandfather, who was a Democrat, wouldn't even recognize this party. I believe him. How many times? You don't have to know J.D. Vance's grandfather. How many people have you known in your life who were once Democrats? Perhaps you were once a Democrat who now say, man, that party's completely unrecognizable. No way am I going to be a Democrat today. Crazy. That party's crazy. So J.D. Vance shares that story on the campaign trail and that observation. And guess how Abdul El-Sayed responded? He posted immediately to social media, quote, so do we think J.D. is taking Usha with him back in time to meet Papaw or no? Now, what do you think he's saying there? What do you think Abdul El-Sayed is even saying there? Well, the answer, of course, is that he's saying J.D. Vance's grandfather's a racist. J.D. wouldn't take Usha because she's not white back to meet Papaw because Papaw would be horrified by this. So Abdul El-Sayed is attacking J.D. Vance's entire family for J.D. Vance's honest observation about how radical the Democrats have become. That's who El-Sayed is, by the way, Michigan voters. That's who he is. So yesterday, J.D. Vance arrives in Michigan, and he has something to say about this attack on the Vance family. And I think it's pretty good. Here's J.D. Vance. Listen.
1: My message to Abdul El-Sayed, and I'm feeling especially protective, of course, because we have a five-week-old baby at home, and the second lady is doing great and taking great care of him. My message to Abdul El-Sayed is you can pal around with terrorist sympathizers and you can say that America deserved 9/11, or you can empathize not with the children who were targeted at Temple Israel, but with the attacker. These are all despicable things, but they're all things that the people of Michigan will judge you on based on your record. But I actually think that the people of Michigan think it's kind of weird when you talk about another guy's wife. I think the people of Michigan would like you to talk about the public policy ideas you have to make their ideas better. I think the people of Michigan would like you to talk about how you're going to protect auto workers when you're supporting every single policy that has undercut the wages and jobs of Michigan auto workers entire life.
0: He's very right.
1: Public service.
0: He's very right.
1: But whatever you want to talk about, Abdul, keep my wife's name the hell out of your mouth because she's way out of your league.
2: Do you think if he was in the same room, he would have gone on stage and slapped him?
0: Oh, yeah. Yeah, oh my God. Yeah, like Chris Rock. It's slapping Will Smith. Oh, no, sorry, other way around. Will Smith slaps Chris Rock. I'm sorry, I forgot the order, the sequence of events there. Yeah, no, it's the whole thing is crazy. Except Will Smith, I mean, everything about that was freaking insane. I don't know if that analogy works. I'm just telling you, I'm looking at two guys. I'm looking at one who represents total decency, the vice president of the United States, the guy who's calling the Democrats to their better angels, saying, hey, you shouldn't be so crazy. There was once a Democrat party that we could recognize that wasn't entirely insane. But here you are just like, you know, just theatrically nuts. And lots of old school Democrats do not recognize this party anymore. And that includes my grandfather. He would not recognize this party anymore. Given the kinds of crap that you have said. And then how does he respond? How does this guy respond? He goes so low, he's defaming J.D. Vance's entire family. It's just utterly disgraceful. And the guy yesterday, he can't attack J.D. Vance. He doesn't even know what to say. He's just standing there up there, like, babbling. The crowd's not even responding. We don't even like Ohio. We like Canada better than we like Ohio. Everyone's like, they don't have how to respond. J.D. Vance, meanwhile, gets up on stage, gets into the microphone, says a couple of sentences. The crowd's going freaking wild for him. Just a tale of two different men. And J.D. Vance is better than him in every measurable way. Every single one. It's not even close. And El Sayed continues to play this game where he's trying to divide himself, like pretend like, oh, stop paying attention to Hassan Piker. You know, we played some clips for you yesterday, a supercut of Hassan Piker, this left-wing podcaster who is truly vile. I mean, there are endless clips of him saying the most vile possible things, including that America deserved 9/11, the rapes on October 7th in Israel don't matter, the stuff about, oh, we should go back to the time of lynchings in America, just like endless clips of him saying the most disgusting possible things. And now lefties who are trying to establish some distance being like, hey, don't ask us about this. Oh, who cares? This guy has nothing to do with the race. Why are you talking about him? Because El Sayed freaking campaigned with him. El Sayed invites him to Michigan on a campaign stage and acted like this will be a great thing. And now he's living with the consequences of his own actions. That's what's happening here. In fact, you know that show, The Breakfast Club? You ever see clips from that? There's this show called The Breakfast Club. They invite a lot of these lefties on. And over the past few days, they've invited both El Sayed on and Hassan Piker. And so Hassan Piker was on the show a couple days ago. And I asked him about all of this. And he says, El Sayed's great. I love El Sayed. He invited me out on the campaign trail. Now, somebody tell Debbie Dingleberry about this, because she was claiming the other day that, oh, Hassan Piker just showed up in Michigan. He's the reason there's a huge problem here. Once he showed up, he created all sorts of trouble. He showed up at the invitation of Abdul El Sayed by Hassan Piker's own admission. Listen to this.
3: Abdul El Sayed is my guy, right? He's a Rhodes Scholar. He's a doctor. He's a stud, too. He can do three plates on the bench press. And, I mean, that's besides the point, but, you know, I like that personally. You know, I've known of Abdul, and I've hung out with him. You know, I've done fundraisers online, small dollar donations for my community for his campaign, because he doesn't have any corporate PACs. He opposes corporate PAC money, and he's APAC has said that they're going to deploy $30 million in his race, right? Because he opposes America's relationship with Israel. He wants to he wants to reconsider our endless expansionist mindset in not only the Middle East, but all around the world. He says, we got to take this money away from these bombs. And
0: by the way, on that issue, Jim, do you see the clip of Van Jones going around talking about Abdul El-Sayed's real positions on this? It's not merely that he doesn't want to extend foreign aid to Israel. He wants to deprive Israel of even being able to buy defensive technology. Well, that's like signing a death warrant for Israel, actually. They're not allowed to purchase defensive technology under your plan. That's how you destroy that country.
3: Spend it on ourselves. Spend it on healthcare. He's been an advocate for Medicare for All. He wrote a book about it. And he was in the Detroit Public Health Office. So he abolished 300,000 people's medical debt. You know, he had this glasses program where he gave thousands of people in Detroit glasses so they can see and read. And he's a wonderful person, right? But he wasn't getting a lot of attention.
0: That's quite a character witness you got there, Hassan Piker.
3: Initially in his race. And he reached out to me and said, oh, let's go, let's do a campaign rally together. And I had already done stuff with him. I traveled to Dearborn. We worked out, played basketball, all this stuff. So I didn't really think about it. And then all of a sudden, out of nowhere, the entirety of the right wing and also a lot of center-right forces in the Democratic Party started writing articles about the dangers of aligning with someone like myself.
0: What center-right forces? What are you even talking about? Show me these center-right forces that we've been missing.
4: Center-right on the Democrat.
0: But the most important element there is that you've got Hassan Piker, this vile human being, saying, yeah, El Sayed invited me. I was the main event. I'm the reason anybody's even paying attention to him. He was flailing until I got involved. I got involved and suddenly he was off to the races. Now he can win a Democrat primary. Now he can win. And he does. And now the Democrats are trying to dispense with this guy. Oh, we have nothing to do with him. He's just some random podcaster in California. Actually, the way he describes it, he was the lifeblood of the entire campaign. Yeah. You did this. You made this bed. Now you can lie in it. More ahead on The Vince Show.
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0: You know, I want to mention the data center thing, too, because J.D. Vance did talk about data centers in the United States. There's a lot of debate on that subject right now. And the president yesterday had a very blunt message on Truth Social saying that the, quote, the only reason communities throughout America should not want data centers is if they want to end up being backwards and poor. That was the president's declaration. This is a contentious issue, but the president never hesitant about his own opinion. If they want to be successful and rich with far lower taxes and jobs all over the place, let data reign. The good news is that there are plenty of other places that want them. If we kill the golden goose, you'll only have yourselves to blame. China could not be happier with this anti-data center movement. Actually, they can't believe it's happening, President DJT. Now, of course, as I mentioned, this is a real debate. And the reason it's a real debate is because American communities don't want all of their energy and water sucked into data centers with no benefit to them. That ain't going to work, especially when you go out west with the water. Water is a very precious commodity the further west you get in the United States. So very real debates in these communities. How do we set them up? Now, the president has already talked about, hey, these places should generate their own resources, generate your own power, and in fact, put it back out onto the grid. And that was the message from the vice president yesterday when he was asked about the president's Truth Social post. He said, look, the president's been clear. Contribute and you're going to be good to go.
1: On AI, President Trump today said that Americans should get on board with wanting more data centers. How do you think that message goes over for the ahead of the midterms, where this is becoming kind of a touch point in some areas?
2: Well, what the president said about data centers is they're an important part of the AI economy. When people build them, they have to build the power plants along with the data centers. I think probably 99% of the backlash to data centers has come in areas where building a data center means higher utility and higher electricity
3: for
2: the people on the ground. So I think what these companies have to do is take advantage of some of the federal deregulatory efforts that we've undertaken. If you build a data center, you should be putting power back into the grid, not taking it out. And if that is happening, I don't think the data centers are that controversial. It's when the utility bills get so much higher, that's when it's a real problem.
0: He's right on all counts. That is really what the debate is about. How many times have you seen, you know, you go to these local meetings and people are upset about it? What's the data center doing? It's because they're concerned about their utility costs going up. They want to afford taking care of their families. That is the most legitimate possible thing you can be concerned with. The safety and well-being of your family. Makes sense to me. If the data center's contributing, great news. That's what you want. Power being generated, given back to the community, creating all these jobs, helping a community flourish. Adding life to communities that have been hollowed out by by Washington, D.C. Massive deal. And also remember, it's about that information fight, too. Do we want the Chinese Communist Party to control the flow of information to the entire planet? Or are we going to beat them in this fight? We should beat them. We should do it smartly. But here's the great thing. These guys are clearly doing it with an attitude towards how does this help Americans? And that's what we need. We've been lacking that for so long in Washington, D.C. And you voted for these guys because that is their primary concern, and it should be. So a good message. And a tale of two communicators, by the way, both very talented, both communicating very differently. The president very blunt in his assessment of how this is going to benefit the country. J.D. Vance pointing out, we have to take these voters very seriously. This is about American people, the American people, and doing right by them. Very wise, very wise. I'll be discussing so much more of this coming up tomorrow on the Mighty Vince podcast. I can't impress upon you enough how great it is. All you have to do is go to rumble.com/Vince, and you too can enjoy it. Talk to you tomorrow on The Vince Show.
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0: A new warning to Iran. I'm Lisa Brady, Fox News. President Trump says Iran will be hit much harder if there's retaliation for a new round of U.S. strikes.
1: He went on to say today's strikes were a very big hit, and if it goes a third time, they're going to be totally wiped out as a country.
0: Fox's Trey Yingst, after a call with the president, the U.S. strikes follow Iran's attempted attacks on U.S. forces in the region and on commercial shipping around the Strait of Hormuz.
1: I asked the president what was hit tonight in Iran, specifically in the southwestern part of the country next to the Strait of Hormuz. President Trump says a lot of radar, and added that they were trying to rebuild the radar systems and the United States was watching. And then just before they completed this construction, that's when these strikes took place.
0: President Trump also says the U.S. has given Iran a lot of chances and that he thinks an agreement with Iran would not be worth the paper it's printed on. Media reports in Iran just reporting drones and missiles being fired in response to the U.S. strikes. President Trump meeting with oil refiners as part of ongoing efforts to boost production and lower gas prices.
2: According to AAA, the average price of a gallon of gas is $4.09 today, up from $3.19 a year ago. It was the most expensive August on record.
0: Fox Business's Connor Hansen. Democrats in Congress call the Iran conflict a disaster and the president's agenda costly. But House Speaker Mike Johnson telling reporters,
3: I believe the American people are going to do the right thing. So you're going to see me with boundless joy around here, okay? I'm very optimistic about this.
0: Ahead of the midterms, arguing Republicans are leading a restoration of common sense after higher crime, inflation, and illegal immigration. The House passing a short-term spending bill to fund the government into December. It already passed the Senate and heads to the president's desk. A judge in Utah just ruling cameras will remain in the courtroom for the case against Charlie Kirk's accused killer, Tyler Robinson, but no decision yet on proceeding to trial. America is listening to Fox News.
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0: A deadlocked jury keeps deliberating in Massachusetts, where Lindsay Clancy is charged with murder and is using an insanity defense in the killing of her children.
7: This jury, an hour into deliberations today, sent just their second note telling the judge that they could not reach a unanimous decision. This jury of nine women and three men, Judge William Sullivan called them into the courtroom and told them to keep trying.
8: I'm going to ask you to go back out, keeping in mind all of the instructions that I gave you, to go out and to continue your deliberations at this time.
7: These jurors must first unanimously decide if prosecutors proved beyond a reasonable doubt that Clancy knew what she was doing was wrong, could control her actions, and therefore should be held criminally responsible for strangling her three kids.
0: Fox's Brian Yenis at the courthouse in Plymouth. It's day four of deliberations. Prosecutors in Pennsylvania just announcing a police officer is charged with voluntary manslaughter in the death of a college student who was shot just over a week ago after going to the wrong house. The Montgomery County DA says Upper Potts Grove Police Corporal Sean Farrell had less than lethal options he did not use, including a taser, and that the 22-year-old student was not armed. A bank executive is the woman killed during a stabbing attack in New York's Times Square yesterday.
9: The woman stabbed to death during the Monday incident was 32-year-old Erin Piacenti. She was wounded in the abdomen, according to police, by Pamela Cisneros, who was carrying a pair of knives when she attacked Piacenti, a recently married Bank of America vice president who died at a hospital. Bank of America, in a statement, called Piacenti a valued teammate who will be greatly missed.
0: Fox's Gernot Scott, a man was also stabbed and wounded before the suspect was killed by police who say she had a documented mental health history. I'm Lisa Brady, Fox News.
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12: 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Hope you guys are having a great afternoon. Well, we got some updates for you. The Lindsey Clancy jury hit stunning roadblock after days of deliberation. Wow, I wonder if it's the women on the jury or the men. Just kidding. It's the women. This is from Amanda Presciacamo. Jurors in the Lindsey Clancy murder trial told the judge on Tuesday that they are unable to come to a unanimous decision, which is necessary in criminal trials, obviously. Jurors sent a note to the judge at the start of day four of deliberations that read, "After many hours of deliberation, we are unable to come to a unanimous decision." Judge William Sullivan sent the jurors back and told them to continue deliberations. Two female jurors reportedly smiled at another as Judge Sullivan was looking over the note. One of the jurors, an older, fat female, didn't say fat, but she was very fat, who has worn pink on 2 days in a row, reportedly shook her head in an apparent frustration that he gave her that instruction, LA Magazine reporter Lauren Conlon wrote. "From my observation, she appeared unconvinced that further deliberations would be productive." Well, I mean, if you're dealing with an irrational person, then yeah, there's no point. Actually, any deliberations would be unproductive. And I think the only way, maybe you get a mistrial, and you're going to have to do something to exclude the ladies from the jury. I mean, I don't even know what else to do. And it's not my words. That's Brianna Lyman of The Federalist. He's also on Fox News. She made a very strong point about that women can't be trusted to give a fair verdict in this case for various reasons. It says here, Clancy's on trial for the murder of her three children, Cora 5, Dawson 3, 8-month-old Callan. She is facing life in prison without the possibility of parole. Clancy has admitted to killing the young children by strangling them slowly and methodically with exercise vans while inside the family's home in Duxbury, Massachusetts. Her defense team is arguing she was suffering psychosis, which she was not. I mean, it's just the stupidest argument ever. I mean, one, postpartum psychosis, that usually happens within the first couple weeks after you giving birth. This lady was 8 months after. I didn't see any literature that says that was likely or a common event. Says the state has argued that Clancy methodically planning the killings and was criminally responsible for action, rejecting the defense's claim that she was in a psychotic state that left her unable to understand the wrongfulness that she was doing. The state said in closing arguments that Clancy gave up on trying to get better and decided to kill herself, and also decided she was going to take her children with her. This happens with a lot of people that are serial killers or mass murderers. They end up killing themselves. It's not a reason for sympathy. Prosecutors said Clancy made a number of decisions leading up to the murders that show this was planned, like sending her husband Patrick on two errands and looking up the time it would take him to retrieve the takeout order. Clancy wasn't suffering psychosis and was aware her actions were wrong, the state argued, and the state argued absolutely correctly on that. Again, this is the quote by Brianna Lyman of The Federalist. Quote, "If female jurors cannot find Clancy guilty of murdering her precious babies because of her hormones, then logic goes we can't trust women because they have hormones. Therefore, the female jurors should be removed." And I've said this from the beginning. Okay, look, if women want to say that, one, they cannot be trusted with children because hormones for the first year, then What do you do in that situation? You just give the kids to their dad for the first year, and you just, or if they're with the mom, it has to be supervised visitation. That would be a solution, a stupid solution. Would that be a solution that would be consistent with this? So, I mean, this is the dumbest thing ever. And this kind of goes with another thing I saw, that 61% of women think that socialism is a better economic system than capitalism. That's right, 61%. So they believe that 61% of women, let me just put this point, believe a system that produced over 100 million deaths in the last century versus capitalism, which has lifted more people out of poverty than any system in the history of the world. 61% of women say, no, I'll take the system that brings starvation and death and suffering in the United States. So, I mean, this experiment with women can do everything the same as men has been the most ridiculous and stupid experiment in the history of the world. No, men and women are different. They're different in athletics. They think differently. Women think more emotionally. Men think more rationally. That's not, people can get mad. That's the way it is. It's the way it always will be. That's just a fact. If voting patterns prove this. And so this, I think the reason a lot of guys, and I got a lot of emails and people I've talked to about this, like, they're unbelievably angry. It's not just because of this case. This case is really showing, like, look, there are more women in the workforce, and every time, every institution that has become more feminized has gotten worse. Every single institution, without exception, has gotten worse. That's definitely true of teaching. Teaching is, what, 85% female. It's one of the most left-wing institutions out there that indoctrinates kids in every kind of evil you can ever imagine. You look at academics. Academics, professors used to be majority male. Now they're majority female. And we have the most left-wing professors in the history of the United States today. Okay, there's these things are not coincidence. These things are not unrelated. They are absolutely related. So I just think at this point, you know, this whole girl boss, girl power thing, we have a lot of clips to play today. It's probably more than we can, well, we'll get to that next segment. But it's insane that we're dealing with this. And it's insane that two female jurors and the apparently who are wearing pink, although one of them didn't wear pink today, but she wore pink yesterday, are looking at each other and smiling because they were hoping the judge would just send everybody home. But the judge is not going to send everyone home. He's at least going to try to get them to, you know, hey, I know you can't reach a verdict. Let's go ahead and see if you can. Let's debate it a little bit more. And we'll see the breakdown of who voted for who once this is over, like we need to. We already know how that's going to turn out. We already know. Okay, we know what's happening. And I bet you a lot of the women on the jury probably want to convict this lady. I'm assuming some do. But the problem is, if you got a whole society that is just hell-bent that women should be, they're better than men, but also only men should be held accountable, that's pretty interesting. Well, why do we have, over the last 40 years, people that have the exact same type of case, criminals that have the criminals that you control for every variable with the same crime, the same exact crime. Why do men get 40% more time sentenced across every single state? Now, that's interesting, because I thought we believed in equality. I find that to be odd. I thought all of us were about, we believe men or women are equal, but I guess when it comes time for criminal sentences, women get 40% less on their sentence. Look it up for yourself. You can look that. I mean, again, that's when you control for variables. And I think the way they controlled for variables in that study was a little bit more one-sided to the women. I think it's actually higher, but I'll go with that study, even though it's not a conservative study. That's fine. 40%. How is that in any way fair? All these people want to talk about a fair tax. Like, I want people that have done the same crime to do the same time, right? And it shouldn't be that you have a disparity in sentencing for women versus men. Now, it is true that 87% of all violent crimes are committed by men. So therefore, obviously you're going to have a lot more men in jail because violent crimes have a lot more, and I'm completely fine with that. Men are generally more likely to commit violent crimes. Now, there's a big asterisk. Now, if you included abortion as a violent crime, which it is violent, it's not a crime yet. That would be, men would commit something like 3% of all violent crimes. Okay, so again, if you were to include the murder of a innocent child inside the womb, then it would be men only commit 3% of all violent crimes. So if that was the actual case, then yes, that's it. But you can't, again, these were only controlling for what is legal and what is illegal. All right. But this is insane that we're having to deal with this. This is the easiest and most clear-cut case I've ever seen in my entire life. It's the same thing with the case out of Utah. I mean, that's the second easiest case in my lifetime that I've ever seen. But this is the easiest. You got a lady that plans out strangling her three small children. By the way, she had girls as well. So it's interesting that these ladies are not standing up for these innocent young girls, which doesn't surprise me. But it is interesting to see that. And do people know that Clancy, like one of the older kids, ran to try to get away from Lindsey Clancy, and she ran and caught him and then held him down while she strangled him slowly with an exercise band as he cried out for her to stop. And they're going to say, oh, she was insane. No, she was evil. She was demonically evil, and she doesn't even deserve life in jail. I mean, this should be a capital case. They need to make it. I don't know how this is this is Massachusetts, so criminal case. But it's crazy that this stuff continues to happen. Let's take a quick break. We'll be right back.
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0: You're listening to the Daily Conspiracy. We're talking about the Lindsey Clancy case. And why is this happening? What's going on? Why is it seemingly easier for the media to manipulate women versus manipulating men? Well, there's a woman that has a, I guess it's on Facebook. She has an interesting theory. Let's see if you can play clip one, Kelsey.
1: Why do women get so easily manipulated by the media? Well, let me tell you. Have you ever noticed that most women don't stop to check if something is actually true? They hear it or see it, then they feel it, and then they repeat it. Why? Because of evolution, guys. For thousands of years, a woman could not count on size, strength, or violence to survive. If the group turned on her for whatever reason, she lost the protection, the food, the status, and the safety. So the female brain learned one main priority. Don't get cut from the group. So it developed something called a belonging alarm. Before she accepts any idea, her internal alarm goes off and asks her, will I be safe if I believe this? That is it. That question beats evidence. It beats accuracy. It beats common sense. And it beats the truth. Her need for approval beats facts. That's why the craziest liberal and leftist ideas can get into her head and take over completely. Now, she's the one wearing the purple and pink hair and the face piercings and is okay with preteen surgeries because gender's a choice. Those ideas, as you can see, do not need to make sense. They just need to be loud and they need to be everywhere. And the big one, they need to shame every single person who disagrees. Once her nervous system hears the same line enough times, repetition generates the agreement. Then she is all in because going against the crowd feels like death. Agreement is not generated with logic, but by threatening her place in the group. Agree with us or be left alone. A man can afford to go against the status quo because his body was built to handle being alone. And I'm talking about masculine men. Feminine men act just like the women. A mind that has never had to stand alone will give up the truth for safety every single time. Only a grounded, resilient, stoic mind can ignore what the majority believes and actually deal with the shame and stay with what is real. That is what a society needs. We need strong men to lead because weak men and bad agendas will make women believe anything as long as enough people around her already agree.
0: Yeah, I mean, she's right. I don't believe in the whole evolutionary thing, but it is true. You know, you look at how women reason and how men reason, it's fundamentally different. Men sometimes enjoy being sort of the stubborn one when it comes to like political ideology. They'll like, that's why a lot of them go to college and there's no change, because, you know, some blue haired lady tells them a bunch of liberal stuff, they're just going to become more right wing. And a lot of that has happened. Look at the 2024 election. You will see that happening. But she makes, I mean, some of those points are really good. We see this with trans ideology. Remember that it affected women at a rate four times more than it affected men, or should I say, it affected girls more than it did boys. And a lot of that is social contagion, which Abigail Schreier wrote a book about. This is a really good book. It really is true. So you'll see this. You actually see this with anorexia. Like if a woman is struggles with anorexia and some of her friends do, they're going to encourage each other to continue down that path. And that's why in psych wards they won't put the girls with anorexia next to girls with other anorexia, because they know that complicates the problem. But because of TikTok, you've got the loudest, stupidest voices that are very good at making that seem like what they're saying has a lot of backing, when in actuality it doesn't have the kind of backing. But because women are generally more prone to being manipulated by media forces, including what you're seeing on TikTok, Instagram, those kind of things, this is generally going to be the result. So the Lindsey Clancy thing, like if you just took a random woman and you told her the facts of the case and then you didn't expose her to any of the other what's going on in society or the TikTok stuff. Let's say you found someone that was in a coma for 20 years. She awakens. You just give her the facts of the case. I think she's going to be a lot more likely to say, no, this woman should probably be, you know, first degree murder. Now, she's not going to be as likely as, say, a guy, because guys still think more rationally and logically. But you expose that same woman to TikTok, to Instagram, to a bunch of other liberal friends, And what do you know? She's going to come back and say, well, this is Lindsay Clancy's a celebrity. She's a hero. Now, again, this isn't all women. There's a lot of conservative women that don't buy into that. But we're talking about averages. And people get so mad when you talk about averages. Because, yes, I can say, you know, men vote more conservatively. And I can also realize, yeah, about, you know, 36, 37% of men don't vote conservatively, right? Even though maybe 60% do. Again, it doesn't really, if we're talking about the law of the averages and sort of trying to understand society and understand these things, you have to understand things as what do the majority of X believe, what do the majority of Y believe, and then understand, okay, why do X and Y believe different things? People don't want to have those conversations. We could have them now because Trump's president and people are tired of this crap and they're tired of everyone telling them what they can and can't say. And I think that's a good thing because we ought to have healthy discussions on these things. People can disagree. It doesn't bother me. But I do think if you're looking at society and you're trying to say that men and women think identically the exact same way, and if you take a group of 10 women and 10 men and give them the exact same facts, they're going to agree, they're going to reach the exact same conclusion, that's wrong. That will not happen. By a law of averages, that will not happen. You'll find some men, like this woman said, effeminate men, that are probably going to be very, very similar to the women. And so the society functioned well whenever we followed the Christian ethic model of complementarianism, when you had men in a certain role, women in certain roles. It doesn't mean women couldn't do certain things. It doesn't mean they can't work or do XYZ. It's not like you're completely excluded from this and all that. That's not what it was or ever was. But it is saying, okay, on average, is it generally better that men do these things? Well, let's take the military, for example. We've never had women in special forces, and we never will unless somebody allows changing of the rules, right? Because men are going to be more lethal, more violent, more aggressive. They're going to be able to focus on the mission. They're going to be able to compartmentalize a lot better, right? Women are not going to be able to do those things. And that's why for all of human history, except for the last maybe 60, 70 years, you've had every military on Earth, with only a few rare exceptions, were all male across all religions, across all groups. It didn't matter if it was in South America, Africa, Asia, Europe, United States. It was always the men that would do those things. Now, is it just that everyone that ever came before us was an idiot? Well, I certainly don't think that. I think there is brilliant people that came before us. Obviously, our founders were brilliant. So there's no gender roles nonsense that's been pushed by a lot of weak, effeminate men. And sadly, a lot of those men are in the church. I hate to say that. I'm evangelical. Well, there's a lot of them in the church, like Russell Moore and people like him. Whenever we got away from what we always knew to be true for what was politically convenient, I think we started going down a really bad path. And with this Lindsey Clancy stuff, I think it's really made people open to the idea that, hey, something needs to change. We can, and again, there are two options. One option, we can have equality between men and women, and that's fine. That's an option, but we're going to have equality and accountability. We're going to have equality in sentencing. We're not going to have 40% less sentencing for the women. We're going to have equal sentencing for the men and women. And the same thing with jobs. You're going to be just as likely to get fired as a man for doing this as a woman. So if we're going to have equality, that's fine, but we're going to have it equal in all circumstance. We're not going to have a lower level of accountability for men. It needs to be fair. And if that's the world we want to live in, great. Or we can have sort of the old system, but you're not going to have equality in the sense that we see it. All right, let's take a quick break. We'll be right back.
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0: News. I'm Tom Graham. The U.S. military says it's once again targeting striking targets in Iran.
1: The U.S. military resumed airstrikes against Iranian targets today near the Strait of Hormuz for a second time since Sunday. Iran fired 8 ballistic missiles at a U.S. base in Jordan Sunday and fired on another ship in the Strait of Hormuz overnight, the 4th time since last Monday.
0: Fox's Jennifer Griffin there, a judge in the Lindsey Clancy trial, telling jurors to keep deliberating after they said they can't reach a unanimous decision on whether to hold the Massachusetts mother criminally responsible for killing her 3 young children.
2: I'm going to ask you to go back out, keeping in mind all of the instructions that I gave you, to go out and to continue your deliberations at this time.
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1: Baylor's supposed to be a Christian college. 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

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We read all the emails you send me, no matter how horrible they are. So most of them are pretty positive. But I think also beyond sort of an understanding that this trial is really showing us gender roles matter. I mean, certainly sports show us gender roles matter. We see this in combat. Gender roles do matter. In policing, gender roles matters. We see a lot of women that get... We saw all those videos come out of these two female cops getting taken down by an unarmed male suspect, and we've seen about 100 of those. So yes, gender roles do matter. Men are generally stronger and faster, and they're more willing to take risk than women are. That's true. That's just true. Again, we're looking at averages. No one emailed me and said, well, I know this one lady or I know this one guy. I was like, I get that. We're talking about the rule of averages, right? So just is how it is. But the insanity defense, remember, I'm a retired attorney. So I understood why we had the insanity defense. And I think in situations where someone is completely unaware of like who they are, what year it is, who the president is, like they really like they're out of it to a level where it's just inarguable. They have no idea what they're doing. Like you could hand that person a knife or you could hand them a towel and they would not know. They couldn't tell the difference. Like just gone mentally, completely gone. But that's obviously not Lindsey Clancy. But Matt

0: Walsh had some interesting things to say on psychology being junk science. If you could play clip 5 for the audience.
1: This is the pattern for the psychiatric industry. They've been doing this for decades. They just make things up. You know, you have some weird guy who's sitting around and, you know what? That sounds right. I bet there's traumatic repression. I bet your mind is like a box and you store in it like things that are really bad that happened to you that you can't remember. And then you got to go to a therapist and they'll give you the secret key to unlock the box. That sounds right. It's never based on any data, anything. Just this guy thought of this. And then it takes over the entire psychiatric industry and lives are destroyed. And we've seen this same pattern is played out with the gender stuff, with depression, SSRIs, ADHD. It's just them inventing things with no data, and then lives are ruined, and then eventually they say, yeah, you know, maybe we were wrong about that, and they just kind of move on. There's no accountability.
0: Yeah, he's completely right on that. I mean, SSRIs, for example, and you can look this up. There is a long-term study that was done. I think it was in Harvard or something like that. There is no such thing as people that have a, quote, chemical imbalance, right? That was a theory that was postulated for many years. Then it was tested, which is what we do in science. We have theories. We test those theories, and oftentimes those theories are inaccurate. So they tested the theory, and what do you know? That theory had zero scientific support. The only thing that can create a chemical imbalance in your mind is an SSRI, because it actually does create chemical imbalances. You don't have them, right? That's not how depression is. Depression has to be a cause, right? So whatever that is, whether it's environmental, almost all of them are environmental, meaning circumstances, things like that. Some people probably are more predisposed. No doubt that's true too. But the idea that you can give someone a pill that would fix an underlying cause, like, you know, if you lose a family member, well, the normal thing is you're going to be sad about that, unless you really hated the family member. I hope you didn't, but you're going to be sad. In fact, it would be, if you weren't sad, that would be called sociopathy, right? Like, especially if it's somebody good, like you felt nothing, then you have a mental problem. That's a serious mental problem. So being depressed or anxious, I mean, I feel like we're describing normal human experience. There's going to be times where bad things happen. You fail at your job, you lose a job, you lose a loved one, things like that. Normal reaction to those things is going to be sorrow, right? That's not abnormal. And giving someone a pill for something that they could just process and get over, maybe talk to a counselor, obviously someone I would say at church, because I don't really trust secular counselors. That's my opinion. You do whatever you want. I think he's right. And ADHD, that's another one. You know, I saw a lot of that growing up, where people would just get diagnosed with it. Even in law school, I knew a lot of people in law school that would go and get a diagnosis for ADHD, even though they obviously didn't have it, because they wanted to get more time on certain tests. And I was like, and I would talk to them like, you don't seem like you have trouble concentrating. Like, it doesn't matter. I just want more time. And life doesn't give you that, because on a test, you might get extra time. But if you're dealing with an actual case, you're not getting extra time, right? You have time limits with everything. So ADD is overdiagnosed. In fact, there was a study done on, I think it was on people that self-diagnose online. And they studied people who said they had certain diseases, certain things because of XYZ, and they were about 11 times more likely to diagnose themselves with something because they saw it on TikTok or Facebook or something like that. And again, it was all about gaming the system. We even saw this with, well, people are wondering why autism rates went up so much in the last 40 years. Now, there's a lot of reasons for that, some of which we don't know. But there is one that's pretty easy to figure out. Look at what happened in Minnesota with all these Somalis saying, oh, my kid has autism. Well, the reason they said that is because there was a ton of money from the state, that which is backed by the federal government, where if your kid has autism, let's say it qualifies your family to get $40,000 extra a year. Well, what do you know? All these Somali children who didn't have autism for 20 years, they don't really have autism in Somalia. It's not something that is even diagnosed. So some people say that's because it's a poor country, they don't have the funds for it. Sure, whatever you want to say. But we also saw this with schools. There was laws that were being passed where if one of the kids had autism, right, then the school would qualify for a significant amount of money. And so what do you see? After those laws were being passed, and after you say, well, a school is going to get $28,000 more for every one student that has a diagnosis of autism. Well, after those laws came out, what do you know? There's a giant increase in autism. That doesn't mean autism is definitely real. Like, that one you can tell. But if you look at cases where it's severe autism, when you're talking about someone that's like nonverbal or they're really unable to, like communication's extremely hard. Over the last 40 years, the severe cases of autism over the last, since 1986, have actually gone down slightly, not by a ton, but about 10 to 20%, okay? But the increase is only on the milder cases. Those have gone up like 4,000%. So some of that, maybe we have better diagnostics, completely true. That's partly true. Maybe it's also some environmental things. We don't eat healthy. Maybe there's like people take too much medicine. Some people speculate it's vaccines, whatever it is. But a lot of that is, again, look at the Somali population. There is an extreme incentive for people to get diagnosed for autism, and they were falsely diagnosed so they could get access to monies. And you'll find that school districts around the country, once that law was in effect, where you got $28,000, whereas if you had just a kid that had no diagnosis of anything, well, then you on average you're getting, $7,000-$8,000? So you're creating an incentive for schools to say, well, I think your kid may have this. Why don't we go see if he can get diagnosed? Well, of course, and the school understands that they want more funds, so they can have hire more teachers, they can do this. And maybe it's done subconsciously, right? Maybe it's not as like people are as evil to do this because they just want more money and they're going to get kids. But maybe they're more willing to see this and say, maybe you should talk to this. And maybe they refer parents to a doctor that tends to diagnose 80% of the people that go to them as having autism. So again, we see this, psychology is not a hard, it's junk science in a way. Like a lot of it is junk science. Like what I said with the SSRs, again, that's proven. That's not my opinion. That's just a fact. So for many, many years, the psychologists were telling you, you'll find some today that'll say, oh, this fixed chemical imbalance, even though we know that that's not true. And I'll give you an example that's not even from the psychiatric field, right? Because this happens in different areas of medicine, not just a psychiatrist, but let's say pain management. Well, there is, for a long time, Oxycontin was seen as, quote, less addictive because it lasted longer, right? The FDA said this is less addictive. Well, the FDA didn't do their job, and it was pretty obvious that this high level of a painkiller that was really good for people that were dealing with cancer or maybe broken bones, things like that, really good for a short term or maybe a terminal situation, that are incredibly useful to comfort people in really bad cases. I mean, if you have a couple broken bones and you don't have pain management, you can go into shock. I mean, that can literally be fatal at a certain thing. But what oxycodone did is the company basically controlled the FDA, and they were able to put out this false data. Well, what did that do? You had people all over, mainly the South and the Midwest, that got addicted to this drug because they made it seem like, oh, instead of giving somebody, let's say, a week to 10 days of pain medicine, well, oxycodone's like, well, that's not enough. You got to give them 30 days. Well, you have a much more likely chance of getting addicted to something if it's for 30 days. And if you make it seem like, well, there's no negative side effect, why would you want anyone to ever be in pain? And so, again, we had this idea that if a doctor said it, we should just assume it's true. And I think COVID taught all of us, it certainly taught me, and my dad's a doctor. My dad's a great doctor. Of course, he agrees with me on a lot of stuff. But I'm not just going to trust something because a doctor said it. And I'm going to be a lot more skeptical after COVID because I was told, if I got the COVID-19 thing, I would not catch the COVID virus. That if I got it, it would prevent others from getting it. And then the mask would prevent. Everything I was told for almost a year was a complete lie. And it was being told at the top of these medical fields by trusted experts. And so I think we have to ask ourselves the question, are we allowing medical experts, these medical experts, too much influence in our society? And I think the answer is yes. And I think when it comes to psychiatry and things like that, you got to ask yourself, what else is going on here? And it's the same thing, by the way, with trans ideology. So gender dysphoria was something that was labeled as a mental illness for a very long time. I mean, technically it is, but there's a huge caveat. But whenever it became politically advantageous to basically say, well, transing your identity is perfectly fine, even if you're a 10-year-old kid, What do you know? The medical society said, no, that's perfectly fine. This is not an issue at all. And people see this. They see this, and what they're doing now, and what they should be doing, is they're going to look backward and they say, wait a second. If they lied about COVID, if they lied about trans ideology, were they lying to me 20, 30, 40 years ago on other things? And I think that's a healthy question to ask. And I think that this insanity defense with Lindsey Clancy is really showing us that these medical experts have been getting away with bloody murder for a very long time, and it just shouldn't be that way. All right, let's take a quick break. We'll be right back.
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0: man. Well, taking the concept back to immigration, there was a guy on Facebook that did a really interesting study. Go ahead and play clip 8 for us, Kelsey.
1: In Germany, it takes an entire village full of Japanese immigrants to commit the same amount of violent crime as just one Algerian migrant. This is because, according to government crime statistics, an Algerian in Germany is 1,350 times more likely to commit a violent crime than a Japanese migrant. Not all migration is equal.
0: Yeah, it's very interesting. Now, Algeria is a Muslim country at, 95%. And so the question is, why is it these Japanese immigrants, and it really doesn't matter where they come in, Japanese immigrants are some of the best immigrants. I mean, in our country, the net benefit to, taxes is about $600,000 over the course of their life. The amount of crime they commit is one of the lowest. It may actually be the lowest of all the immigrants that we take from anywhere on earth. But in Germany, one Algerian Muslim immigrant commits as much crime as 1,350 Japanese immigrants. Okay, so what do we see here? What's it, and it has to do with the culture, right? So Japanese have a great culture, and I get a lot of Japanese are not Christian. It's not a predominantly Christian country. Obviously, I wish it was, and you know, we can talk a lot about that. But even though it isn't a Christian culture, their view on crime and is so great in that they see it as shame, right? So if even small things, if you don't clean up after yourself, it's a very shameful thing. But if somebody commits a crime in Japan, it doesn't just reflect negatively on them. It reflects negatively on the entire family. So if someone commits a crime in Japan, and I'm not saying this is right, but a lot of times the entire family will have nothing to do with that person. And what does that do? Well, it creates a disincentive for people to commit crime. You can test this theory out. You could go visit Tokyo, which is, it's the largest city in the world. You could go walking anywhere in Tokyo, 3 a.m. And at any time of night and walk. You could even, don't do anything that's going to draw it. You're not going to be a victim of a crime. In fact, you can go through downtown Tokyo. You know what you're not going to see? You're not even going to see gum on the sidewalk. You're not going to see a piece of paper on the sidewalk. It's pristine. Whereas Algeria, because they have a Muslim culture that's governed by Sharia law, the reason they don't, for example, a lot of Islamic countries, or almost all of them, in court, they see a woman's testimony as 50% of that of a man's testimony. When really testimony should be it should be based on credibility, not based on anything else. They also, in many of these Muslim countries, like the rape, for example, that they would not even accept that as a crime unless you had four males who witnessed the attack, which is insane because obviously those crimes are not witnessed by anyone except in extremely rare instances. So Algerians, when they come into Germany, they come from a broken culture doesn't see any value to women, very, very little. Where they see the Germans as weak, and they're right to see Germans as weak because they are weak because they don't enforce the crime. And they understand that in Germany, if they commit a crime, they're going to be out the same day because of their bail laws. Those same criminals are the same people that would do that, let's say, in Algeria. If they did those crimes in Algeria, let's say they stole a bunch of stuff, they'd have their hand chopped off. So guess what? Those criminals in Algeria, they ain't stealing stuff. Now, they still don't respect women, so the sex assault crimes would still be high. But on some of the criminal stuff, it would be different. But if you know that as a country, as Germany, and I checked this, Germany's taken a significantly more amount of Algerian immigrants than Japanese immigrants, and it's not why? The Japanese immigrants are going to be good citizens. They're not going to commit crimes. They're going to pay their taxes. They're going to contribute to the local economy, right? In Germany, if you're a Japanese immigrant, you will have to go through infinitely more hoops. It'll be infinitely more expensive than an Algerian immigrant. And it's insane. It's absolutely insane. All cultures are not the same. Immigration is supposed to be based on assimilation and people that are going to be going to bring it, do something that's going to benefit your country. And yet we see this playing out in the United States. It's hard. It's easier for a Somali immigrant to get here, even though 88% of Somalis after 10 years of being U.S. citizens are still on welfare. Whereas that number of Japanese immigrants on welfare after 10 years is 4%. 4%. And the crime rate for Somalis is, what, 30, 40 times that of a Japanese immigrant? It's probably a lot more than that. That's just the one I can do off the top of my head. And it's crazy. We make it much harder for Japanese immigrants to become citizens of the United States than we do for Somali immigrants. And it's like we favor people who we know are going to be worse citizens, will not assimilate, will not learn the language. And by the way, the Japanese immigrants that come here and they become citizens, they learn English. It's not perfect, but they learn to communicate. They can communicate in English quite well within about 6 months of getting to the United States, because the Japanese would see it as insulting to the country you're in where you would not learn their language as soon as possible, and it would be shameful for you not to do it. Whereas if you look at Somalia, a lot of Somali immigrants, even the ones that became citizens because of liberals that just let them get through the laws, which we have on books, a lot of them still don't speak English. And they're allowed to vote, and they vote Democrat all the time, and it is what it is. And it's just, to me, it's just the dumbest thing ever. We're the greatest country that ever existed on planet Earth. And we have people all over the world that would love to be citizens. And we could pick from countries and people groups that would absolutely be great, that would contribute to our economy, that would not commit crimes, that would assimilate incredibly well, and we're going for the ones that don't. Now, Trump has banned, he's had to do this because of the courts. Trump wanted to basically ban, like, slow down immigration from 75 countries, because some liberals said he couldn't do it. He's like, well, I'll just do it all from all countries, because then you can't say I'm being a picking and choosing. And he's right. That court couldn't go back on its own order. The order was only that you can't do 75 countries because of some sort of ridiculous thing that they said. So, yes, we can do this. We can get the best and the brightest. We can get countries that absolutely love us from people that love us. And we can get them here if we want to. But as long as we have Democrats in this country, they will always find a way to get the worst of the worst people to the front of the line and the best of the best to the back of the line, because everything the Democrats do makes us worse off, and everything the Republicans do, for the most part, makes us better off, even though Republicans drive me crazy sometimes. We'll take a quick break. We'll be right back. Yeah.

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0: The jury's done for the day on Lisa Brady, Fox News, at the Lindsey Clancy murder trial in Massachusetts.
1: My understanding is that you would request to be excused till tomorrow at 9 o'clock, so I'm going to excuse you till then.
0: Judge William Sullivan, a short time ago, also thanking jurors for their hard work, hours after telling them to keep deliberating, following a note that they could not reach a unanimous decision over the killing of Clancy's three young children.
2: This is 23 hours of deliberations over 4 days for this jury of nine women and three men. And instead of perhaps sending in another note saying they wanted more time or that they perhaps are still at an impasse, it's interesting that they've decided to go back for the night. I mean, it implies that they're still working through this to see if they can reach a unanimous decision one way or the other.
0: Fox's Brian Yenes at the courthouse in Plymouth. Clancy is using an insanity defense. Tropical storm Edouard just making landfall a short time ago near Johnson Bayou, Louisiana. Maximum sustained winds 60 miles per hour, but heavy rain the main concern, possibly several inches in some areas. Forecasters expect potentially dangerous flash flooding in southeast Texas into tomorrow. Iran reportedly firing missiles and drones in response to new U.S. strikes, even after a warning from President Trump they'll be hit harder if there's retaliation.
3: These appear to be relatively widespread strikes focused on southwestern Iran. Reports of explosions on Keshem Island and also in the city of Bandar Abbas. These are IRGC strongholds. This is where the Iranian Navy was threatening the international shipping lanes of the Strait of Hormuz as recently as last night.
0: Fox's Trey Yings. The U.S. military says it is targeting Iran's Revolutionary Guard. There's no independent confirmation of Iranian reports that a U.S. strike hit a house hosting a wedding, leading to deaths and injuries. A sell-off on Wall Street, the Dow down 418 at the bell. 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
0: A witness shows up but doesn't say much at a congressional hearing on birth tourism.
9: Dr. Vladimir Lorenz said he only appeared because he was subpoenaed. Oversight Subcommittee Chairman Brandon Gill asked him how many babies he's delivered to foreign national mothers.
10: On the advice of counsel, I respectfully decline to answer the questions on the grounds that a truthful answer may tend to incriminate me.
9: His website, Have My Baby in Miami, claimed he'd delivered 2,000 babies to women who came from overseas. Center for Immigration Studies Research Director Stephen Camerata said it's difficult to obtain exact numbers, but
11: there were likely 200,000 to 300,000 children born to birth tourists in the last decade. So it's not a trivial number.
9: He said birth tourism babies are raised abroad with little to no attachment to the U.S. Jessica Rosenthal, Fox News.
0: President Trump has highlighted birth tourism as part of his effort to end birthright citizenship for babies born to parents who are in the U.S. illegally or who only have temporary status. A short-term spending bill is heading to the president's desk after final approval in the House, a bipartisan effort to fund the government into early December after the midterms.
12: Last year, a partisan fight over federal spending triggered a record 43-day government shutdown. A partial shutdown of the Department of Homeland Security lasted for 76 days over objections about immigration enforcement.
0: Fox's Jared Halpern at the White House. A surprise announcement in sports from the company led by Stan Kroenke, saying a deal is reached to buy baseball's Los Angeles Angels, which would end a turbulent 23 years under the current ownership. Kroenke already owns the NFL's LA Rams, the NBA's Denver Nuggets, hockey's Colorado Avalanche, Major League Soccer's Colorado Rapids, and SoFi Stadium. The Angels are on a record losing streak for the current season. As the U.S. and Iran trade strikes, U.S. oil prices getting back over $90 a barrel. And again, stocks sinking, the Dow dropping 419. I'm Lisa Brady, Fox News.
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14: You're listening to Daily Controversy on WVNN. I hope you guys are doing great. We've been talking a little bit about this Lindsey Clancy case, but there are other things I wanted to make sure that we covered just because I think they're very, very important. So this may not seem like the biggest issue on earth, but I did want to bring this up. It's from Breitbart. The Supreme Court delivered a win to President Donald Trump, ruling that the construction of the $400 million White House ballroom can continue. However, it's only a 5-4 ruling. I mean, this really should be a 9-0, considering like they have money designated for renovations up that go to every single president. I mean, Obama he built a basketball court. Clinton built some stuff. Bush built some stuff. I mean, every president has added to it. This is a pretty big ad, but Trump's getting most of the money from private donors. The only part that's not is sort of like the Secret Service stuff to keep the president secure. But the actual ballroom, all the stuff related to the ballroom is not from taxpayers. It's all from private donors, right? It says here, in a 5-4 ruling, the Supreme Court stopped a ruling from a lower court that would have restricted construction until Congress provided additional approvals. While the ruling from the court is not a final decision and the case could ultimately return to the Supreme Court, construction of the ballroom can move forward, according to the outlet. It is not a final decision. The case could move forward, but a 250-person crew is working on the ballroom 20 hours a day, 7 days a week, court records indicate. Trump tore down the East Wing last fall to make way for a 90,000-foot square ballroom. While Supreme Court Justice John Roberts was reported to have joined the communist on the Supreme Court, and the people that aren't communists decided to side with the president, because basically they said the preservationist, the historical preservationist group, didn't have standing for this case, which means like they didn't have the right to sue. Trump previously thanked the Supreme Court after Roberts allowed construction on the ballroom to proceed as the Supreme Court reviewed an emergency appeal from the Trump administration. The Trump administration's appeal came after the U.S. Court of Appeals from D.C. Circuit ruled 2-1 the construction on that ballroom must be halted. Everything Trump does, and I mean literally everything Trump does, the Democrats will go against. Despite the fact that every Democrat president, really from the time after the Civil War, has wanted a ballroom. All the Republicans have, nobody's done it. For whatever reason, they haven't done it. There's been a lot of issues, whatever. A lot of things going on. Trump wanted to do it because he wants the United States to have a world-class ballroom. They have a world-class ballroom in France. They have a world-class ballroom in England. I mean, usually they have the state dinners at where the royals live. So there's a giant ballroom there. We don't. I mean, we've got an East Wing that's not, you can fit maybe 88 people in it. And then we had to do ballrooms on the outdoor grounds of the White House. And if it rains, there's a problem there. And also it's messy to set up. You've got dignitary, like people that are heads of state having to use outdoor porta potties. And we're the wealthiest country on earth. So this is a great idea. I'm glad Trump's doing it. I'm glad the court reached the right decision. I don't care. It bothers me that it's 5-4 because Roberts usually finds a reason to give the wrong ruling whenever he can. But I do think this is important because Trump's got crime down on every metric, like more than 50% on virtually every metric. Some metrics are like 80, 90%. I think carjackings are down 80, 90% in the area around the Capitol, for example. And Democrats are suing the president because they don't want the National Guard to be there. They're basically saying, we want D.C. residents, who, by the way, are predominantly African-American, it's a predominantly African-American city, to have a higher risk of murder and carjackings and drug trafficking and human trafficking. We want that because what they're arguing is that, well, you know, it's the these troops aren't even doing anything. And it's like, no, they're a deterrent. And these morons don't understand deterrent. It's just like they don't understand economics, because when you tax something, you get less of it. And what do you do when you have people with machine guns guarding areas of the city? Well, you know what? Drug dealers and murderers, they're probably less likely to commit murder, all right, or to sell drugs. You know why? It's not that the National Guard's going to necessarily intervene. Well, they will intervene if there's, like, you know, someone's about to get killed. They'll do that. But what it does is it makes the cost of them committing crimes too high for them to want to do it. And it also allows, like, the D.C. police, they had to spend half of the resources guarding national monuments and all this other stuff. Well, they don't have to do any of that now. So the actual police in D.C. can go after just the worst criminals, arrest them. They don't have to worry about shortages because the National Guard is doing all those things. And again, anytime you have a bunch of people with machine guns around you, criminals are not, even the criminals, unless they're like mentally ill, and there's some of those, very few, are not going to necessarily commit a crime under those circumstances, okay? And the Democrats are against it. They want them gone. It's like, you want them gone even though D.C. had the lowest murders it had posted in, what, more than 50 years? I mean, actually, I think it was like 70 years, but okay, how does that make sense? And we're seeing this in Chicago. Chicago is one of the cities that still is having unbelievable amount of murders per capita. And Trump's basically begging the Democrats to say, look, you can take all the credit. You don't have to give me any credit. I'll just go ahead. We'll put the National Guard in, and it'll save the lives of your citizens. And the Democrats don't care. They do not care. They don't want to save human life. If they cared about human life, they wouldn't be clapping when their states have abortion on demand. 9 months, they can have, you can abortion at, up to birth, and you can actually do abortion during birth in Massachusetts and California and New York, as long as there's a, I think it's a rule, like, as long as there's a single finger inside the womb, you can still kill the baby. And they're clapping that because these people are, they're sick, demented people. That's it. They don't, it doesn't matter if the kid's 40 weeks old. None of that matters to them. It's all about, like, look, they think it's a great feminist virtue for them to be able to kill kids whenever they want. And that's why we have Lindsey Clancy right now. That's why millions of women online are saying, yes, this is wonderful. She's my hero. I completely support her. And the dumbest thing I've been hearing is, like, oh, women need more support. Women get about three times more mental health support than men get. Three times more. So, and actually, there's the crisis with mental health is that we are overprescribing. It's not an underprescribing crisis. You know, for thousands of years, let's go back 100 years in the United States, we didn't have postpartum. Women still experience postpartum because that can happen about 13% of cases, which means you have a little bit more depression in the after you give birth. Usually it lasts it can be up to 6 months, but most of that's going to be closer to it. And then generally you get back to normal. We didn't give women a bunch of drugs back in 1926, and I don't recall there was a single case of a woman that murdered her three kids in 1926 because she didn't have access to all these drugs that hadn't even been invented yet. No, it's because we had a culture where that just wasn't done. You also didn't have school shootings. You had plenty of people that were schools. You had a lot and tons of everyone had a gun back in 1926. By the way, there weren't any gun laws on the books. You could have a gun almost anywhere. You could. Really, up until the 90s, you could bring guns. You wouldn't bring guns in school, but, like, say you were a hunter and you had, like, a truck, you could leave a gun, your whatever rifle out in your truck, right? And then you could go hunting after school, or you could go hunting before school, and there was no problem with that. Again, this is all culture. These are all cultural things that we're seeing right now. It's not a mental health crisis. Like, we don't need to talk more about mental health. We need to talk less about it. Okay, we just do, because it's everything is about, oh, I need this, or I can't do that. I can't do this because X, Y, Z. No, I mean, I don't want to hear about, like, well, because you're X, then you can't do anything. No, I'm sorry. Like, if women 100 years ago didn't have any help, and none of them killed their kids, not a single one of them. There wasn't a mass killing of kids in 1926, even though the birth rate was way higher than it is now. What does that tell you? Does that tell you that these mental health drugs that they improve things greatly, or having more psychiatry care, did that improve the world? No, it didn't. It made things arguably worse. In fact, we have more mental health care, more therapists, more psychologists, more coverage than we've ever had in the history of the United States. And what do you know? We have the worst mental health ever. Oh, you'd think that with more doctors and all these different things, oh, we'd be a lot better. Because when you have more cancer doctors in a town, people generally do better. Like, they're able, especially catch cancer earlier, they have better results. If you got more heart doctors in a town, they get better results because they got access to a doctor that's specialized, that can handle these things. Really, it's true for many different professions, but when you have more psychiatrists in town, is there any evidence that shows that if you have more psychiatrists in any given town, there is a better there's better mental health in your town? No. In fact, the more you have in your town, there's actually a correlation to worse mental health. So again, I think we need to realize that the Democratic Party, kind of taking it back, is a party of people that are mentally unfit for the most part. I mean, I think something like very liberal people have multiple mental illnesses, about 50% of them do. Very conservative people, it's like 10 to 15%, okay? And so I think what we actually need in our society is for people to be a little bit more stoic, to actually be willing to push through some difficult things, and we don't need more conversations about how this is hard for this person. I'm like, okay, we can deal with those things. There's certainly a right use of, people have serious issues, we want to address those. But we don't need to have more conversations about anything. If anything, we need to have less conversations about the fact that people just need to push through things. All right, let's take a quick break. We'll be right back.
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20: N.

Well, this article from Fox really shows how low the Democrat Party's gone. And this is Jewish Democrats, and you'd think, and by the way, I think there's a lot of Jewish Democrats in Michigan that are not going to vote for that guy who's arguably an Islamist and a communist, El Sayed. But the Michigan Democrat is not, the Democratic AG is not one of them. It says here, Dana Nessel, who is Jewish, told a private gathering of Jewish Democrats, they have a moral imperative to put the needs of the world above their community's own safety, security, and even the future of the Jewish people. Whoa. The remarks came August 30th in Birmingham, Michigan, at an event hosted by State Party's Jewish Caucus. Press was barred. A recording reviewed by the Detroit News captured Nessel invoking Queen Esther and urging Jews to sacrifice the comfort, safety, and security, and even the very future of our own people in exchange for the opportunity to save the rest of humanity. And that's a misreading of that book, by the way. She framed Israel against global crisis. What good is defending the historic homeland of our ancestors, demanding that candidates acknowledge its right to exist as our planet upon which it rests is no longer uninhabitable, which is, I guess, about climate change that nobody believes in anymore. She called support for Donald Trump an abdication of our responsibilities as Jews. Jeez. I mean, this is insane. Let's see. It gets, but this, maybe it gets better. No, it doesn't. Okay, the speech lands in a tight Michigan Senate race. Democratic nominee Abdul Asi, a sharp critic of Israel and Jews, attended and apologized for past comments. He didn't apologize. He just said, I'm sorry if I offended you. He wasn't sorry for what he said. Nessel said she will not vote for Republican Mike Rogers, but she has not endorsed El Sayed because of his record on Israel. She acknowledged Jewish anger in the room. She said claims that Zionism is racism often comes from people whose view of Jewish history fits neatly into a 47-second TikTok produced by Qatar or Iran. Even so, she argued Republicans are a greater threat. No, they're not. You mean the most pro-Israel president in American history, Donald Trump, is a greater threat than El Sayed, who says he wants to see from the river to the sea, which means he wants all of Jewish Israel to be destroyed? I don't think that's true. Critics says she twisted Esther's story. Author Hin Mazig, a lifelong liberal, said Esther risked her own safety for the Jewish people's survival. She did not risk the Jewish people to save others. Law professor David Beinstein said the real news is not that Nessel said it, but it's that she thought it was viable pitch to Jewish Democrats. He compared it to Jews who stayed with Stalin through the pact with Hitler and later anti-Semitic purges, believing that this was the price for a better world. And by the way, Jews were heavily, heavily persecuted in the Soviet Union, not to the same extent as they were in Hitler. They didn't have like 6 million of them being killed. They killed many of them for being Jewish, though. I mean, that's just a fact. Nessel has also said Democrats risk driving Jews out of the party if they dismiss anti-Semitism. On a podcast, she said that if forced to choose, she would choose her Jewish heritage over the party. Her latest speech asked Jewish voters to make the opposite choice at the ballot box. So, if you look at Jewish voting, it's very interesting because Republicans, overwhelming majority of Republicans support the existence of the state of Israel. It's like 80-something percent. And amongst Democrat, it's about 8% of Democrats have a more favorable view of Israel than they do Palestine, which isn't even a real place, according to Jerry Seinfeld. So Democrats have basically, like, their number one thing you're going to see in Democrat primaries is that they'd want you to call what Israel did to Hamas a genocide. And it wasn't a genocide. It was a lawful war. They actually had lower levels of collateral damage in the engagement with Hamas than even the United States, which is very careful about collateral damage, than we had in Iraq or Afghanistan. So they were extremely careful about that. Doesn't matter. The truth doesn't matter to Democrats. They see Israel in the same way they see the United States. They say, oh, they're colonious. They're colonial. Like, Israel existed 4,000 years. Israel existed roughly 2,500 years before the Islam existed. And Islam overthrew about 20 majority Christian countries, and those countries are now majority Islamic, from Morocco to Egypt to Lebanon,
to basically a lot of the, I mean, most of the areas that Islam took over were Christian. Some of them were Hindu and Buddhist. Some of them were Zoroastrian. You see that in Iran. But it was a religion that spread by the sword. And so she's telling these Jewish Democrats, like, yeah, you still got to vote for the guy that says he wants to basically destroy the only Jewish homeland. There's 56 majority Muslim countries on earth that have about 200 times more geographic area than Israel. And they're saying that Israel's a colonial power. It's not even, no, it's not. It's not in any way. In fact, Islam, if you actually add up all the areas that Islam has conquered since its inception in places that are still majority Islam today, they've conquered more land and taken over more people than Great Britain. And by a significant amount, by the way, if you look at the actual... So, I mean, it's insane that they're going to say that, oh, it was, the Jews are the colonialists. They're really not. So we are seeing more Jews vote for Republicans than ever before. But the problem is that, okay, Orthodox Jews vote about 80-20. So they vote the same way evangelicals do for the Republican Party. About identical to that. They don't generally vote for Democrats. 4 out of 5 vote Republican. It's been that way for a while, right? But it's the non-religious Jews, right? They're the ones that vote heavily Democrat. But even some of them are voting more Republican because they really do... The anti-Semitism coming from the Democratic Party is very concerning to them, and it should be concerning to them. And it's certainly interesting to see that a woman who said that she's not going to endorse El Said publicly is telling Jewish donors to basically, you know, look the other way and help this guy across the finish line. And like Mike Rogers is pretty moderate. I mean, we talked to Congressman Books about this. Rogers is not like a, you know, a right wing bomb thrower. He was an FBI agent. I believe he served in the military, so he's a veteran. He served in an auto plant, I believe. Very normal Republican, mainstream Republican. El Said's one of the most horrible human beings to ever exist in this country that's running for public office. And so it's just, I'll tell you one thing about the Democrats. It doesn't matter who you put on the ballot. They're going to vote for them. They don't ever vet. Like, once candidates get the nomination, they're behind them. And I'm hoping that doesn't happen in Michigan, but I guess we'll test the theory in November. I'm a little bit concerned because of this. Let's take a break. We'll be right back.

0: News. I'm John Saucier. Utah Judge Tony Graff set to decide whether a 22-year-old man will face trial over accusations that he killed conservative political activist Charlie Kirk. The judge did rule that cameras will be allowed in the courtroom for his decision.
1: Because the relevant evidence was previously presented in open court, the public interest and access to legal argument outweighs the incremental prejudice established on the present record.
0: The suspect has not entered a plea, could face a death penalty if convicted. Kirk shot and killed during campus event at Utah Valley University last September. Midterm elections coming up quick. Control of Congress, of course, hangs in the balance. House Democratic Caucus Chair Pete Aguilar disputes Republicans' claims that Democrats are communists.
2: The vice chair and I are capitalists. We believe in capitalists. We believe in rules and laws and borders, all of these things. It's just fanciful that Republicans think otherwise.
0: There are many Democratic Socialists of America candidates in these midterms. 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

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There's a great article titled "Why the Religious Left's New Christianity is as Hollow as Their Beliefs" that I had shortened a little bit because it would be too long to read out. It says, quote, "For 20 years, American politics has had a God gap. Republicans kept religious voters, obviously. Democrats became the party of secular atheism. As the left moved further left, many Christians moved right, not because the GOP is a church, but because it is less hostile to their convictions. Now the religious left wants a comeback. Texas Democrat James Talafrico is the face of it. Young, fluent in misquoting scripture, constantly talking about Jesus. The media treats him as proof Democrats can speak to Christians again, and not real ones. Well, look closer. Jesus is not the foundation. He is the avatar for a social program that already existed. Talafrico supports abortion access up to 9 months, transing kids, heavy redistribution of wealth, and a large administrative state that is not accountable. He has called God non-binary. He opposes the Ten Commandments in schools. You can reach every one of those positions with secular progressive language, autonomy, identity, equity. You do not need the cross, the resurrection, or repentance. In fact, Democrats don't, these Democrat, quote, Christians, they don't believe in repentance. Repentance would mean the existence of sin, and they think everyone needs to be celebrated because they think Jesus wants to give everyone, Jesus is all about affirming you in your sin, which he's not. That is the pattern. Progressive Christianity keeps the brand and empties the product. Jesus loves people became expanded to the welfare state. Love your neighbors became open borders. The prophets cared for the poor, so raised taxes. The words feel warm. Theology has been replaced. Why bother with the Christian costume at all? Because Democrats have been losing church-going voters for a generation. Talafrico is the electoral fix. Faith language bolted onto a platform that was finished before the Bible entered the room. Sociology is blunt about what happens next. Churches that baptize the culture's moral assumptions empty out in two or three generations. And that's incredibly true. I mean, look at the mainstream Protestant denominations. Like the PCUSA has decreased by about 70%. Methodist is down about 60 to 70%. Episcopalians down 70%. I mean, look at all these mainstream Protestant denominations that went super far left. They had female pastors. They ordain homosexual pastors and do gay weddings and all that stuff. If you go to any one of those churches, for the most part, it's a bunch of, you'll find 26 to 30 silver hair people that maybe they're not even aware of what's being taught, right? They're

0: just not, or they were the only people that stayed, because everybody else that was there either stopped going to church or they went to an actual church. All right. Historic Christianity has always been a set of claims about reality, creation, fall, redemption, judgment, the uniqueness of Christ. Strip those away and you have sentiment, not a faith. Orthodox believers see the swap. Secular progressives do not need the costume. The project is a media moment, not a revival. Christianity is not a campaign tool. When it is treated as one, what remains is as hollow as the beliefs it was meant to dress up. So what does this mean for us, right? What exactly does this mean for us? Because everybody listening now, you guys can understand Tyler Rico is a fraud. The guy, everything he says is basically a lie. There's really nothing new under the sun, but Tyler Rico, he doesn't really believe in any of the things you or I do about Christianity, right? I mean, for him, he says that because he's a Christian, he thinks that Jesus would support giving 10-year-olds cross-sex hormones, which would cause infertility. Where are you going to find that in the Bible? Tyler Rico has basically said that abortion is an act of love, whereas Jesus bid the children come to me, and if any man, anyone that would do anything to harm children, it would be better if he got a giant stone and committed suicide by throwing himself into the sea. Because that is how much Jesus hated people who did evil to kids. That would be cruel to a child. That would do what a lot of these, you know, left wingers do to children. And Tyler Rico pretends like, oh, he's a great man. And I'll tell you what really bothers me more than all that. I mean, this is another thing. He's very effeminate, and a lot of people don't realize this. Being effeminate is a very serious sin. I mean, Paul says for men to act like men, right? You need to act like a man. Meaning if you're acting like a woman, in a way, or if you're not acting in a masculine manner, that's not a personality issue. That's a sin against God. And people don't want to hear that, but it's in the Bible. It's very clear, Old, New Testament, many times. And I think Tyler Rico's like that. And here's another thing about Tyler Rico. Whatever he claims to be, I just find this really interesting. So it seems like if you talk to anyone in the state legislature, if they're talking to you behind the scenes about Tyler Rico, they're not going to tell you that they necessarily knew about his quote unquote girlfriend who he magically made appear because it doesn't, you know, he realized that he would not get enough African-Americans in Texas to vote for him if he was, let's say, like a Pete Buttigieg. So, he has a girlfriend. Interesting. And so Tyler Rico goes from being a guy who not even long ago, maybe 3 years ago, was saying that his campaign was completely vegan because apparently, you know, cattle and all these other things, pigs are destroying the environment. And now he's everywhere he goes, he's eating meat. And it's clear that he doesn't want to do that. And his quote unquote girlfriend is also a vegan. So he hates meat. He hates the oil and gas industry. He said it's destroying the planet. Now he's saying, oh, no, I'm totally for it. And I guess Tyler Rico is going to show whether people are really stupid. But I've heard from people in Texas, and they're telling me that the chances that Tyler Rico wins the election are zero. There's no chance. If you want to bet on, and I've said this to you guys, if you want to bet on Kalshia Parlor Market, I'm not telling you to bet. The best bet you're ever going to make is Ken Paxton. And it's not because Paxton doesn't have some flaws as a candidate. He had some issue, you know, he had some history in the same way Trump had some history when he was first running. All right. But Paxton has delivered real conservative results. He's been a great public servant. And yeah, he's had some issues in his private life, no doubt. And in the old days, that would have prevented him from getting the nomination and things like that. That's just not, I think it's because Democrats are so insane that the Republicans want a fighter. And what somebody did years ago, you know, I mean, it should be considered. That's not like it doesn't matter. But again, you're not necessarily electing a guy who's going to be like pushing like a guy who has to necessarily be perfect like you would a pastor. On the same token, you want guys that are going to promote the same moral values on a policy level, or you know how they're going to vote. Even if they're not the most perfect people, the fact that they're going to vote and be and actually do something matters. I mean, Trump, I think Trump leans pro-life. I don't think Trump was nearly as pro-life personally as, say, George W. Bush was, okay? But Trump has been 10 times more pro-life in policy than George W. Bush was, because Trump realized, like, hey, this was a significant part of the electorate without which I would not have gotten elected twice. And these are the things that they that are important to them, and I'm going to give it to them. And it, he gave us the end of Roe versus Wade. That was a huge thing. And also, whenever Biden jailed a bunch of pro-life, not even protesters, like pro-life counselors, I'll use that, who would simply go in to abortion clinics and not block the entrance, not keep anyone from getting in, not do anything violent. But let's say they would go pray like 100 feet outside of an abortion clinic, or they would sing hymns and things like that, or they would have a sign that said, hey, we're willing to counsel you, and we believe, you know, talk to us about other options. You know, things that are perfectly legal that don't violate any law, certainly don't. And of course, you know, Biden's like, prosecute them, I don't care, make up a law from the 18th. And they took some law from like the 19th century, combined it with the FACE Act, and said, yeah, let's go ahead and put these people away for a long time. Well, Trump pardoned every single one of them, because they deserve to be pardoned. So Paxton has his flaws. There's some things that Paxton, you know, I mean, things he should did that he shouldn't have done. I get that. But he's running against a guy that is not, he's taking the scripture and he's claiming it to be the exact opposite. Whereas Paxton, I don't see Paxton ever saying that he was, that, you know, whenever he cheated on his wife, Paxton's not out there saying what he did was right. He's out there saying, I should have done that, or it was okay. What he's saying is, I failed in my marriage. I shouldn't have done this. I let my family down. Things like that. So Paxton did something wrong, but his what he's saying to the thing he did wrong was, I was wrong. I shouldn't have done it. Okay? What Tallarico's saying, if you want to trans your kids, not only are you doing the right thing, it's what Jesus would have done. And if you, and also to all the women that want to commit abortion, hey, guess what? Jesus would see this as an act of love. So Paxton did something morally wrong, and at the same time, he admitted it. And he didn't advocate for anyone else to make the same choice as he did. And I think that's a very different thing than Tallarico basically saying every kind of evil is, he's calling all that is evil good and all that is good evil. And I think that, so that's why I just don't think Texas is ever going to elect him. And all these people that say it's going to be close, couple points, I don't even think that's true. I think it's going to be 5 to 15 points, because I think at the end of the day, the Trump PAC's going to give the money necessary. The people of Texas are going to get their friends and family out to vote. They're not going to accept people not voting. And they're going to, and there's no way Tallarico is going to win. So I'm not worried about that, but it is worth talking about, because, it's sad to see all this. It really is. All right, we're going to take a quick break. We'll be right back.
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Oh man, we've covered a lot of topics today. And so I wanted to save one of the really interesting one for last. I'm just making sure I can get this right. All right. U.S. Secretary of the Army Dan Driscoll steps down after 18 months on the post. Now, I don't do a lot of, like, you know, the intrigue going on in the Trump White House. There was a lot of stories in the first term. This term is a lot less. That's because of the chief of staff that Trump has is very good about keeping everybody on the same page. But I do think this one's worth mentioning because, you know, this Dan Driscoll is very, very tight with J.D. Vance, but he had a falling out with Pete Hegseth. And sometimes it's not like a policy issue. Sometimes it's a personality one. Sometimes it's, you know, Pete has a certain way he wanted to do things. Maybe Dan saw things a different way. I think Pete really wanted to clean out the military of people that he saw as being, yeah, somewhat not on the same page with the Trump administration. People who were holdovers, maybe they were appointed by Democrats. Maybe their views of DEI and everything else just were atrocious. Whereas Dan may have wanted them to, you know, stay on because they're like, well, they've got good insights and they're, you know, they can set their policies aside, whatever. But this is interesting. So AP reported the departure of the youngest ever Army secretary. No reason was given for the decision to leave a position he has held since February 2025. Quote, Secretary Driscoll has been highly effective in advancing President Trump's agenda to make America strong again at the Department of the Army by providing outstanding leadership during historic military operations, restoring an emphasis on readiness and lethality, assisting with negotiations between Russia and Ukraine, and more, White House spokesman Anna Kelly said in a statement seen by the outlet. The United States Army is more powerful than ever thanks to his work alongside the Commander-in-Chief and Secretary of War. The post of Army Secretary is the top civilian leader of the U.S. Army, directing active-duty troops along with the National Guard and Reserve soldiers. Driscoll, a former Yale Law School classmate of Vice President J.D. Vance, previously served in the Army and was an officer in 2007 before leading a cavalry platoon and deploying to Iraq for several months in 2009. When nominating Driscoll in 2024, Trump called him a disruptor and a change agent. The AP reports noted Representative Steve Womack, an Arkansas Republican who had served in the Army National Guard, said on X that Driscoll is a transformative leader who has brought common sense and discipline to the Army. Quote, I had the pleasure of working with him closely and appreciated how engaged he was, from mentoring cadets at West Point to leading the Army at the Pentagon. The Army is better equipped and prepared to tackle emerging threats because of his leadership that strengthened the force while putting our soldiers first. Representative Jason Crow, a Colorado Democrat and former Army Ranger. Now, Jason Crow is a horrible traitor and just a shame to his the entire military, told reporters he worked well with Driscoll despite policy differences, which makes me nervous. A member of the Republican Party, Driscoll was a candidate in North Carolina in the Carolina's 11th congressional district in 2020. Remains unclear when Driscoll will officially leave the role or when a replacement is likely to be announced. Now, he could have been planning to get out of the Army, and maybe they told him, hey, if you're going to get out, because Republicans always want to be like, worst case scenario, what if the Republicans don't control the Senate? Well, then getting who they want to be Secretary of the Army at that point would be very difficult, and they don't want to create somebody that's just an acting, you're right, they want someone that's been confirmed by the Senate. There's a lot of reasons for that. One is that, you know, it's just better. They are respected more by their colleagues, etc. But it's also been rumored that if J.D. Vance runs for president, of course we think he is, I mean, it's 99.9% chance, that Dan Driscoll would be either a senior advisor on the campaign or he may actually be the chief of staff. Again, he's a very young guy. Very well liked. Pete Hegseth had some differences with him. I don't think they hate each other or anything like that. But I think Pete comes from the way he views things is just a little bit different than JD. Although I would think Pete would be a great Secretary of War under JD or Rubio. I mean, Pete's really good about, he makes recommendations. He
But he execute whatever the president wants him to do, and he executes it well, which is what the Secretary of War needs to do. I mean, prior, he was confirmed as Secretary of Defense, now Secretary of War. So a lot of times that Pete Hegseth is seen as, well, he's more, you know, pro in, you know, engagement than others are. But Pete Hegseth, when he was asked by Trump, according to some reports, he said he was wary of getting into a major conflict with Iran. Now, Pete was very much into bombing Iran's nuclear facilities like we did last summer. He thought that would be good because it would be like a one and done, and it would be a lot. It would be a low risk for a very high reward. But Pete did not want to get into like a something that could turn into a long conflict with Iran. JD was wary of that. The Joint Chiefs of Staff was worried that Trump, hey, listened to his advisors, but he decided to go a different route. So again, Pete Hegseth is pretty reasonable when it comes to these things. Plus, he has the experience of actually serving overseas in combat. So I do think that he has a lot of insight. Dan might be a little bit more on the isolationist side than, say, Trump or Pete is. And maybe he was a little more bold in making certain recommendations. I mean, if he has a difference of opinion, Trump likes to have people with different opinions in the room because it gives them the best opportunity. But it may have looked like Dan Driscoll, again, the former, so I guess he's still there, but he's going to leave as soon as they get somebody else. If he was planning on leaving in February to assist J.D. Vance, it probably would be best if he would have left sometime before, let's say, November, so that if there is a Democrat sweep or something like that, that they can go ahead and get his replacement. Because what you don't want is to have somebody that does a terrible job, that's a compromised candidate, because it's just not worth it. All right, let's take a... Oh, that's it for the day. We'll see you guys again tomorrow. God bless.

0: Iran strikes back on the Sabrati. Fox News, Iran's Revolutionary Guard claiming to be targeting a U.S. base in Jordan after U.S. airstrikes on Iranian military sites near the Strait of Hormuz, the second round of attacks since the weekend.
1: President Trump says the strikes are in response to Iran attempting to drop mines in the Strait of Hormuz and launching 8 missiles at a U.S. base in Jordan. In a social media post, the president says if Iran retaliates for the very justified attack, they will be hit again at a much harder and higher level. He also warns the biggest attack of them all is waiting in the wings, and when it's over, there will be very little left of the Islamic Republic of Iran. The trading of strikes this week ended a weeks-long lull in military operations. The Trump administration has focused on new economic pressure against Iran.
0: Fox's Jared Halpern at the White House. Again, there are reports Iran is retaliating and that a U.S. strike hit a house hosting a wedding, leading to deaths and injuries. No independent confirmation of that or the reports of a U.S. base in Jordan being targeted again. The jury at the Lindsey Clancy murder trial is due back for a fifth day of deliberations tomorrow. They continue today, even after telling the judge they could not reach a unanimous decision over the killing of Clancy's 3 children. Closing arguments in Utah at a hearing on whether Tyler Robinson should stand trial for the killing of Charlie Kirk nearly 1 year ago. Utah County Prosecutor Ryan McBride says there's more than enough evidence.
2: Any one of those 4 categories of evidence would provide evidence, certainly probable cause, and possibly proof beyond a reasonable doubt that the defendant is the man who shot Charlie Kirk. And in this case, we have all 4 categories of evidence.
0: The defense has questioned key evidence and the prosecution's claim of political motivation. September begins with a sell-off on Wall Street, the Dow dropping 419 back under 53K as U.S. oil prices surge back over $90 a barrel. 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
0: In a whistleblower report to Congress, an anonymous federal official suggests the Postal Service is rushing to comply with a Trump order for limits on mail-in ballots, warning it could lead to catastrophic problems in November. House Speaker Mike Johnson telling reporters,
8: if you don't want a free and fair election, you should be questioned. And instead of asking Republicans about that, you should go ask the Democrats who are holding all this stuff up.
0: Republicans pushing for steps, including proof of citizenship to vote, as court fights continue over the president's mail-in restrictions. The data center debate lands before lawmakers in California with measures aimed at preventing AI infrastructure from straining the state's utility systems.
9: The California state legislature passing bills that include requiring data centers to report energy and water use to government agencies to undergo environmental impact reviews and for the facilities to have separate electricity rates so costs aren't passed on to Californians.
10: The president has a let it rip mindset. He's not doing the industry any service by completely turning his back on public opinion, public sentiment, even his own party. It's a bipartisan issue now. Concerns about water use and the socialization of costs.
9: California Governor Gavin Newsom addressing President Trump advocating for data centers. The president taking to Truth Social Monday to say communities opposing them risk becoming backwards and poor.
0: Fox's Christian Goodwin. 3 Florida cities dominate a list of best cities for retirement.
11: This year, Orlando, Florida tops Wallet Hub's top 5 cities for retirees, followed by Miami and Tampa, then Scottsdale, Arizona, Casper, Wyoming, and Atlanta. Wallet Hub selected Orlando for the top of the list, partly because Florida has no income, estate, or inheritance tax, and it has music venues, fishing facilities, art galleries, and adult volunteer activities. It also has the 4th best hospitals for geriatrics in the nation.
0: Fox's Jenny Cosola. I'm Lisa Brady. This is Fox News.
4: This is your roving reporter talking to people on the street. 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
4: How could you know all those things about David Earnest if you've never heard of him?
12: Well, I must be psychotic, man, if that's the right word.
4: That's the right word, all right.
14: Are you really planning on singing on the radio?
15: Yeah. What's wrong with that?
14: Oh, you just sort of give me more time to warn people.
15: Just

0: some of those other financial folks out there. They might be taller and handsomer, too.
1: I doubt it.
0: But none of them are gonna treat your retirement the way Dave will do, and

0: Boxing Day.
1: Well, how was that?
0: Not too bad.
1: You ever sung on the radio before?
0: No, sung in front of the grand jury one time. That didn't work out too well.
2: I'm David Ernest, and I approve this message.
3: This is your roving reporter, and today I'm talking with an average American.
0: I like to think I'm a little above average man.
3: Tell me, sir, who do average Americans call when they're planning their retirement?
0: I call David Ernest.
3: The money man with the money plan.
0: That's him, Herbert.
3: Toll free at 833-596-7233.
0: And those last four digits spell out the word safe.
3: And don't forget David's website at retirewithernest.com.
0: That's right, man.
3: Now, we mentioned average Americans and above average Americans. I guess calling David Ernest would be something above average Americans do.
0: Oh, indubitably, man.
3: Can you tell me something that below average Americans do?
0: Well, according to research and my own personal experience,
3: yes,
0: below average Americans become roving reporters.
3: Touché, my friend. Touché.
0: Oh, Morticia, I love it when you speak French.
3: Knock it off, smart boy.
4: Are you looking for one of them easy startup businesses you can do in your spare time for some extra money? Well, look no further. I'm Billy Ray Storch, and have I got an opportunity for you? You see, with all the political unrest in this country, even after the election, and we've got a new president in office, some folks is still wanting to cut up and show out. So what I have done is bought a bunch of them old hot dog vendor wagons and outfitted them with stuff you might need for a ride. Because you know them liberals ain't going to show up prepared, and you want to be Johnny on the spot to help them get their ride on. I got that hot dog wagon outfitted with two garbage cans on the front end. One has got torches and the other one has got pitchforks in it. When the liberal comes along and wants to join the ride, he comes by the wagon, swipes his credit card, and as he goes by them two garbage cans, he grabs a pitchfork or a torch, or maybe both. So hurry up now and get your franchise today. It's Billy Ray Storch's Pitchforks and Torches. Just look at them liberals go. And the beauty of this whole thing is when they get tired and ready to go home, they just throw the torches and the pitchforks on the ground. You pick them up and you can rent them out again. You see, don't none of them much want to take them home with them because them pitchforks and torches don't look good sticking out the window or the sunroof or their BMWs and them little electric putt-putts they like to drive. So just come see me today. I'm in the back parking lot down at the truck stop. You can't miss me. Just follow the smell of that kerosene and watch out for the lot lizards. Billy Ray Storch's Pitchforks and Torches.
3: Billy Ray Storch's Pitchforks and Torches. Void where prohibited by law, which is just about everywhere.
4: Did you tell them the lot lizards take credit cards too?
3: I think they heard you.
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0: Welcome to the Health and Wealth Show. I am your co-host, K-Mac, and I've got the professor of money, Mr. David Ernest, to tell us what condition his condition is in.
1: Hey, Mac, it's horrible out there. Everything that you could imagine people are fearful of, politically, economically, socially, things are just not looking bright. Politically, we have a division in our country that is just crazy. What condition is the condition of our nation in? It's not good, K-Mac. It is not good. We have such a division here between politics is just so bad because of the different people having different ideas about things. But when you put it back in perspective to finances, financial stuff, our nation is broke, but it's going to go broker if the condition of the debt that we're in doesn't change. And there's so many political folks out there, and I hate to say it, but there's a lot of different folks that are using this DEI thing still, even though the ones that it looks like that started it up were almost coerced into using DEI. Why I say almost coerced? There's some people now that are saying that actually the reason why DEI was so pushed so hard was because of what's going on in our homes. Men are listening to maybe a more liberal woman, or maybe a woman's listening to a more liberal man, but statistically, it didn't make any sense to a lot of people. So it's been pulled down fast, but there's still some folks that are resisting. It's an interesting thing, though. Statistically, most men did not like DEI compared to women. Have you heard that, K-Mac?
0: Yes. Yeah, some of the videos, which, I mean, you have to, even with the news out there, you have to kind of take everything with a grain of salt. But essentially what they're saying, or the reports kind of indicate, is that you've got these corporate CEOs that go home and are told by their partner that they need to participate in DEI, and they need to hire this person, that person, based on race, gender, color, LGBTQ status, any of that stuff, so that when the CEO or the person goes back to work, then they kind of implement this program because they've been browbeat or whatever you want to call it. And that has caused a lot of issues. I mean, I know we've talked about this kind of stuff before, but if I have somebody that's a pilot or somebody that's a surgeon, I don't care what color they are, as long as they're the best person for that job. You don't want somebody that got chosen just because they tick a box somewhere. You want the most educated person and somebody with the passion and the skills to perform the operation or fly the plane or do something like that. And a lot of times we're just not getting it. And you got to think of how many programs and corporations had put all this DEI stuff in play just to tick boxes. And I mean, look at Trump. We had when that assassination attempt and he got his ear shot. Man, that one of those Secret Service agents couldn't even pull her pistol out or put it back up. She just didn't know what to do. If you've got people like that protecting the president, if you've got people like that that are in banks or in doctor's offices and surgery centers, what kind of people are we actually going to be worked on by? And the this just goes throughout the industries because a lot of these companies, even though DEI has been abolished or supposed to be abolished, a lot of companies still use it, or they just renamed it. So again, what you have to ask yourself this: would you rather have somebody that is educated and top of their class giving you performance surgery on you, or do you want somebody that just ticked a box?
1: I'm with you, K Mac. It just doesn't make sense to me why you want to look at their gender to see if they're qualified. I mean, to me, that's more prejudiced than saying, let's let the most qualified qualify. Shouldn't be race, shouldn't be gender, shouldn't be anything but qualification. How good are you at what you do? Once you start manipulating the economy and society and medicine, any kind of business, finances, with, okay, this person's not quite as good, but they're a different race or they're a different gender or whatever. Let's let them have the job. What's that going to do to us when China don't do that? What's that going to do to us when Russia don't do that? What's that going to do to us when we're outgunned? You know, we're already reaching out to smart minds. We're bringing in a lot of Asians. We're bringing in a lot of other different races. Some folks could say, well, that's prejudice. Look at World War II when we brought in, okay, I'll just say it, Nazi rocket scientist. Okay. If we were using DEI right now, they would have said, hey, burn those people, put them in prison. They're Nazis. You know, kill them, hang them. They tried to kill us. You know, but now, yeah, that's probably what would happen. Something crazy like that would be going on. Look, to outwit, to outgun the financial turmoil and problems of the world, our country needs the best people, whether they live here or wherever, doing the job. And that's just the way I feel about it because that's logical. You know, we got to have the best people working on the projects that they're good at. We can't be filtering them out, you know, just because someone said that that person needed a job because they've been treated wrong, or they were born in the wrong place, or they have of the wrong race. There's no such thing, in my opinion, as the wrong race. Anyone with a brain that's a human deserves to have the same opportunities if they have the same abilities. And this is nuts, in my opinion. And, you know, I'm just going to cross a border here. This, you know, I think that we should be respectful of each one's race and ethics and everything else. But when politicians start using and manipulating races to hate each other or to dislike each other, or a politician wants to put a feather in their hat, like I'll just say it, Al Sharpton, the other day, he tried to make three white guys look guilty just so he could put a feather in his hat. And I do believe, and I'm just going to say this, that the black folks that know the difference between what he's trying to accomplish, sure, if those three white guys are guilty, they need to suffer their consequences. But you can't just assume because they're white that they're guilty. That's my point. And you just can't assume that if someone is of need for a job, that they're going to automatically qualify. I know I'm crossing these topics up, K-Mac, but this is absurd. All of this stuff is crazy. And you know how crazy it is out there. I'm just going to change the subject real quick here. In California, they're trying to deviate some money for homeless people to have help with, well, I'll just say it, sex. I mean, there's been all kinds of things that have been said about this. Sex clinics, bungalows have been, the word bungalow was used, I think, on some TikTok things. I don't know if that was accurate or not. They also said, you know, harems, I think, is what Jesse Waters said. But, you know, it was brought up in the city council meeting that I think they called it, these people need some sexual relief. How crazy is this that the government has gotten involved with homeless people that need sexual relief? What is wrong with this country? I mean, like, what's wrong with those people? why would you be concerned about that? Why would you even spend money on something like that? DEI, is this the same thing that DEI came from, KMAC?
0: The only thing I can think of, my understanding is essentially they just want to have little rooms or something like that that the people can go pleasure themselves or do whatever in. And the only thing I can think of is I'm assuming right now they're just doing it on the street. And I've seen videos and stuff like that that appears to show, things like that just happening because there's no reprisals for it. I mean, the cops aren't going to arrest you. Nothing like that's going to happen. So they decide now that what they'll do is just make these little rooms so that when people feel the need, they can just go to these little rooms and get off the street. It's sure it's going to be taxpayer funded, and I don't think these things are going to last that long. You can look at all these little tiny homes and things like that that have been built, and a lot of times they just get destroyed. I mean, you look at all the times they were trying to put them up at COVID, the homeless people into these rooms and stuff like that, and they just went in and destroyed the whole thing. And I think that's pretty much what's going to happen here with these little rooms. And just think of the sanitation needs of something like that. If you have somebody that's not in the best medical situation going in there with somebody else, or somebody else goes in the room after something like this is done, you're going to have a whole new issue of diseases and other things. And it's all going to be taxpayer funded, but you may be making things worse
1: It
0: just
1: makes me want
0: because.
1: to pay more taxes, right? Don't that make you want to pay more tax? Hey, listen, I know we got a clip here. Let's play it right quick. And I'm just going to put a disclaimer in there. We're not exactly sure if all of this was exactly accurate, but I think it probably was. Let's play the clip real quick.
2: Your money could be going to free sex bungalows for a homeless harem.
3: I'd like to propose that Los Angeles consider a pilot program for free hygienic sexual relief clinics, primarily serving the homeless and unhoused. This means equality. It means private sexual relief through masturbation or, where appropriate and consensual, with a partner, all funded by public tax dollars and managed with professional oversight.
2: Free breast implants, teeth, and love shacks.
0: I mean, that goes with exactly what we were saying. I mean, it sounds like little pleasure rooms.
1: But why would anyone be concerned with such stuff? It's just like this DEI stuff. Why would anybody want to give someone jobs that don't qualify? Why would somebody want to give people little rooms? They've got restrooms. I mean, like, really, what about the rest of the human race? I mean, they figure out how this works, and it's always been taboo. And now they want to do this stuff out in the open, or I think you're right. This is just gone too far. DEI was the beginning of this, I do believe. Are these professors? Maybe some of them are, according to statistics, and I'm just going to go by the statistics, the majority of them are female. And I know that most females in the South and probably the Midwest, and probably in Long Island, New York, we were broadcast, and down in Florida, are not like this. Surely to goodness, these conservative females are not like this. But across America, these professors that are female and other kind of female, I think they've gone off the rail. I just saw the other day where a female lady who was at one time a patriot. During 2001, when the planes flew in, has now turned into a Muslim radicalized person, and was going to try to burn down the New York Capitol. And how absurd is this? In other words, they said, how did she become radicalized? On the internet, and she joined this radicalized Muslim group. I don't know. I mean, I don't look at these things. What kind of insanity is going on when people can go from reasonable to unreasonable, from loving everybody and wanting to kill everybody because they're radicalized? I'm not against freedom of religion. I'm not against Muslims. What I'm against, and I think we need to be very careful about, is Muslims that want to kill you because you're not a Muslim. And this radicalization needs to stop. It's destroying the inner fiber of free religion, of freedom of religion. I know I'm jumping all over the place, DEI, freedom of religion, and free sex clinics, or whatever you want to call them, bungalows, whatever, in California. But K-Mac, how insane is all this stuff? It's just like the same insanity of believing that the stock market is going to continue to keep going up, up, up, up, and we're in debt, and we're, how can this stuff continue? How can we continue on these paths is beyond me. What do you think, K-Mac?
0: Oh, I agree 100%. And, you know, California seems to be one of those just crazy places. I noticed the other day two news stories where old Karen Bass, you know, she's running for mayor against a socialist, and she's the one that was out of town when all these fires started. And she was talking about, please donate to me. The city will donate six times whatever you give me. So if you give a dollar, the city matches it with $6, and she gets $7 for her campaign. And that is the kind of craziness that it just happens. And it's all across the globe, but it's one of those things that, you know, our tax dollars are going out the door and money is hard to come by. And it's one of those things that you've just got to protect what you have, because the government definitely is not going to do it for you. And David, I know that there's one good way to protect the money, and that's by contacting you.
1: That's right, K-Mac. I mean, we're concerned a lot right now, more and more than ever. If you go back and you look at the 2001, the 2008, and really every downturn, all of the analysts, practically all, not all of them, were saying, hey, good times are coming. It's really going to be great. The stock market's still going up. And then the next day, boom, the hammer fell. And it's never not happened that way. So when I talk to people, they say, well, you know, they're saying it's going to be good another 2 years. Well, maybe. But then there's this thing going on now where people are saying, hey, I can't sell my house. I've got my house for sale, but nobody wants it. Or I can't borrow any money. I can't afford the house payment. You know, it almost mirror images in a way of what happened in 2008 when mortgage-backed securities collapsed because, you know, it was running rampant with mortgages that people couldn't afford. And now the same thing seems to possibly be happening. But also, house prices have gone through the roof. So can this relate to a preempt of what could happen to the markets? Because as one thing goes down, like mortgage-backed securities brought the whole market down. And that was real estate, my friend. So now people can't move their houses as easy. Houses are hard to sell. The first things that are going to go probably are secondary homes, beach places, places on the lake. Those things have, their evaluations are off the charts. Off the charts. Everybody wants these lake houses. Everybody wants these beach houses and condos. What do you think the first thing's going to go when the whole thing goes? Stuff that's overinflated that they don't need. You know, the human need is for food and shelter, not for pleasure. It's crazy what's going on over in California. Those people need off the street. They don't need a place where they can go have their pleasure or whatever you want to call that crazy stuff that they're talking about. You know, I'm telling you, humans sometimes just don't do the right thing. And right now they're not, and not protecting your ass sets. If you want to lose your ass sets, just keep going with the flow, and then you just might know what I'm talking about. In my opinion, this whole thing is a house of cards. And you know what happens to a house of cards? They all fall down. When? Who knows? But I just believe it's coming. And evidently, Warren Buffett believes it's coming because he put 55% of his money in cash and only 45% is invested.
0: We've got some good numbers here for you. 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
2: And AOC has donkey power. 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

0: Welcome back to the Health and Wealth Show. I am your co-host, Mr. K-Mac, and we got everyone's Asset Preservationist of the Year, Mr. David Ernst.
1: Well, K-Mac, you know, if you've been listening to the first half, we're talking about DEI, how crazy it was, a lot of people pulling back, but it's still out there. We were talking about the crazy stuff that's been going on in some of these liberal states, like free sex clinics or bungalows or whatever they are, that they had mentioned in a city council, suggested that they build this kind of stuff on the city streets, I guess. And then, of course, the radicalization that's going on in the minds of some of these crazies. You know, we're not picking on females, but let's just talk about statistics. I do believe, as I said in the first half, that the average female in the South, the Midwest, maybe in Long Island, New York, and Florida, these places we broadcast, I actually believe that they're not like this. I hope and believe they're not. But there's something going on, as we said earlier, in the rest of the United States, where they're not all females. You know, there's a lot of males. But I'm going to say it, they're being radicalized. I'm going to use that word to believe that DEI is a good thing. They're being radicalized to believe a lot of crazy things that just don't make sense to me about what we need to do or not do, like give away the farm. They're being radicalized. And I mean, look at that lady that was run over up in Minnesota, I believe it was, or Michigan, I think it was Minnesota. When she got in the way of them taking out the illegals off the street, and, you know, she interfered so crazily, it cost her life. You know, that's a sort of radicalization. In other words, not believing in the laws of the land, not believing in what the majority of the people who voted for President Trump believe in. And we've got these pockets, I'm going to just call it pockets of radicalization. It's not the same kind of radicalization that's going on in the Muslim radicalization of trying to kill anyone who's not a Muslim, or you would call them an infidel. And I really believe that the majority of Muslims don't believe that, even though it's in their book, okay, the Quran. I mean, I don't think they take it literal, but somewhere between 15

0: and 20, 30% really believes it. And this radicalizations that are going on are damaging and destructive, just like the radicalization of the Jew of the Nazis hating the Jews so much that it caused, well, it probably, if it didn't cause World War II, it sure didn't help it. And it's the hatred of people hating the rest of their fellow man for believing things, and they're radicalized in an insanity kind of way. We're all human. Why would we want to kill some other faction just because they have a different religious aspect is beyond me. Why would you want to kill someone because they're a Jewish and not a Gentile or whatever you want to call it? Or if, like Nazis believed that they were the super race, just crazy stuff, And why on earth would someone in California want to be radical and build sex huts or whatever you want to call them in California for the homeless people? Why not get them off the streets, K-Mac? Would that not be the first thing that would make sense?
1: No, I agree with you 100%. And that they keep trying stuff and keep throwing money at it. And there's a lot of issues with mental health. And some of these people just, they're going to always live on the street. One of the crazy things to me that I see all the time that I think kind of tells you about it is you'll see, I want to say it was up in New York, one of these big cities, New York City, where a guy was breaking into cars and the police tried to stop him and he pulled a knife, stabbed an officer and got shot. And everybody started protesting the shooting that they shouldn't have killed the guy, even though he was trying to stab him. And what ends up happening in the end is the family members always come out and go, well, he shouldn't have been killed. He had mental health problems, but he lived on the street and all this. And it just shows you that these families can't take care of these people either. Some of them, it's not everybody, but there are a lot of people that just have these mental health issues. And the only way that you could really fix it is, like Trump said at one point, bring mental institutions back. Get force health care on them. Spencer Pratt was one of those that in LA that was running on that platform that he was saying, we need to take these people, the drug addicts and things like that, and force them to get help. And they've got no choice in it. And I think that's one of the only ways that you can stop some of this stuff is just by forcing it on people. Because if they want to choose to live on the street, but they are mentally ill, they need the help. There's no way I can see around it. What are your thoughts?
0: I'm with you completely. My dad used to work in a mental health place. My wife worked at a psychiatric place. I made a joke, said, well, she did that because she was married to me. But no. No, seriously, these people have issues. It's in the brain. It's a problem. It's just like you have a deformity, an arm, a limb. You can have a weakness in your mind. You can have something wrong. It's just like some of us need glasses, to see, or we need hearing aids to hear. It's a failure of the human body, but in the brain, in our thought process, there's all kinds of things that can happen that you can't control. Yes, drugs have a lot to do with it. People who take a lot of drugs, sometimes they go off the end and they never come back. And so that's another thing that we can try to control. But how can we control it when you have open borders, when the Democrats want op open borders to bring the drugs in here? I mean, this whole thing is insane. Some of these liberals don't want borders. They want them open. They don't want police. They don't want prisons. They don't want anything. Yes, I would be the first one to agree that the prisons are loaded with mental health people who could be possibly in hospitals. Yes, I agree that there's a lot of greed and people don't want to pay the money or pay the price, but then they dump them on the streets and then they get all these problems. But why on earth would you want to pay for them to be able to have a love shack? I mean, like a bungalow. I don't know what you want to call it. None of this stuff's making any sense to me. And also, why would you want to have inferior people doing anything that your life may be codependent on? Your vehicle, your finances, you know, airplanes, any kind of business, rocket ships, anything where the people didn't know what they were doing. Why would you want to hire inferior people because of DEI? Why would you want inferior people teaching your kids because of DEI? Why? This whole thing's insane. Why are we allowing a religion? And yes, I'm the first one to believe in freedom of religion, but I think we need to look at it a little closer, a little closer. Some of these countries like Poland are saying, hey, we're just, I think they went too far with it. They said, no Muslims can come in here. No. Well, I'm not saying that. What I'm saying is somehow there needs to be some distinction between freedom of religion and freedom of religion that wants to kill you, you know, and same way with the radicalization of the Protestant religion, you know, handling snakes, you know, I know people handle them, but people die from poison. I mean, the whole thing's insane. We're being injected with all kinds of poisonous ideas, poisonous actions, poisonous laws, poisonous ways of thinking that don't make any sense, K-Mac. We're on the verge of collapse. I mean, how poisonous is it for our country to continue to print money far beyond what we're worth as a country? Why? You know, and how crazy is it for a liberal part of the country to say, hey, you can't use oil. We're going to have to start using wind or something. And we all know we're going to starve to death because it's not going to work. You know, there's things that will work. There's things that won't work. You know, yes, electricity is a wonderful thing. How are you going to get it produced? You know, if you don't do it the way that it needs to be done. There's a lot of problems in this country, a lot of problems in the world, but we're not using our noodle to solve it. DEI, radicalizations, all these crazy things that people are doing to try to hurt themselves, it's sort of like getting shot in the foot. I had a cousin one time that carried a gun in a cab, and I would carry one too if I was driving a cab, but he got to playing with it one day and he shot himself in the foot. That's exactly what we're doing. We're playing with stuff that we shouldn't be playing with. The experts should be, you should be an expert in handling a gun before you handle a gun. You should know what you're doing. And I think that we're handling things haphazardly when it comes to education, when it comes to doing the things that make sense in our country. Just anything goes. And hey, that's not working.
1: Oh, I agree 100%. You know, one of the things that I recently saw too was over in Europe, they are having to print, they've got so many people, migrants and things like that, that are just flooding over their borders. It's kind of like we were under Biden. And they actually had to print up a guide that would tell people that you cannot go out or date or have sexual intercourse with somebody under the age of 16. And you can't rape women.
0: I saw that.
1: Yeah. I mean, it's like, what did you come from that you think you can just beat a woman and have sex with anybody that you want to? It's just,
0: it's baffling. The illegals that are coming in, K-Mac. I mean, they have to print out a guide to tell them that, hey, you're not supposed to have sex with these young kids. I mean, these outside ideas that come into a country when these people migrate in is destroying the fabric of our countries. UK, you know, the European Union, they're all feeling it. You know, well, it doesn't make sense.
1: What gets me is that your government has to pay for these things to be printed up and given out. But then the audacity of some people to go, well, it's fine. You know, they need to come over here because they're facing traumatic experiences at home. But then they come over here or come over there, and then they start raping all these young girls, but somehow that's okay because they came from somewhere that they were disadvantaged. I mean, come on. You got to do something to protect your own people before you start trying to help other people.
0: Amen. We're living in an insanity type world now. Common sense that used to be common sense. I mean, it's common for most of us to have that knowledge. There's other third world countries, when they come in, they don't have that knowledge. And we expect them to have it. And if they don't, they print a pamphlet and give it to them. Some of them can't even read right. I mean, read or write. But they come in and they're allowing them to come in here. This radicalization of immigration that's going on all around the world now. You can see Russia's not tolerating it. China's not tolerating it. Poland's not tolerating it. But our DEI type people here in the United States, they want it. They want them to come in here. And they think that they deserve to come in here and take and reap the wealth that you have worked so hard for in your retirement. When they add more debt to the government and you've got to pay for it, all that does is takes away from your retirement money. Why? Inflation's one reason. The other thing is stock market crashes because of all the crazy things that go on. And the sequence of stock market corrections. A lot of people say, well, why on earth would you want to do something like you do with money, David Ernest? Look at the sequence of returns. Go and Google sequence of returns dangers. I think the next show I'm going to do, I'm going to talk about sequence of returns. Again, I'm going to talk about this real quick. If you've got $100,000 and it drops to $50,000, you've lost 50%. You've got to make 100% to come back. There's been some lost decades. We may be about to go into one in the next few months or next few years. Do you really want to have the sequence of returns where they're telling you to take 4% out per year, and now they're saying you got an 80% chance under a normal time, and then maybe you reduce it down to a 20% chance because you've lost your assets, just like the DEI people wanted our country to lose our assets? It don't make any sense. Lord have mercy. None of this is making any sense. Whatever happened, K-Mac, to just pure math, pure logic, and realization of what's real and not some kind of pie in the sky idea about everybody's going to take care of us, the government's going to take care of us. If we lose all this money, if we have all this debt, they're just going to print the money. That's another problem. You just can't print the money. And I don't think they're going to be able to print the money the next time. COVID drained us. The 2008 debacle and COVID has put us in such jeopardy. I don't think they can print their way out this time. You better be prepared. Our politicians need to be doing the right thing right now. They need to save Social Security before it's too late. They're waiting till the last minute. That don't work. What if you wait till the last minute to do something if you've got a major problem at home or a major problem in your finances? Somebody called me the other day and they said, hey, I got a balloon note coming out on my house and I only make X amount of dollars per year. How can you save my ass? Says, why did you wait so long? You knew this ticking bomb was there. We know there's a ticking bomb in our country, in our nation, in our world. Why do politicians wait so long? Because they don't care. They live from day to day. Day to day. You know, it's just like the grasshopper and the ant story. The grasshopper just played all day long. The ant saved. And then in the end, the grasshopper, he lost his ass sense, you know, because he got froze. And that's just the way it is. But how do you look at it otherwise, K-Mac? Humans that just procrastinate and humans that don't. Are we going to let the ones that procrastinate take the rest of us down? I say no. Do something about it. We know how to do something about it. Give us a call. We'll show you how to save it all.
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0: 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Well, if you're young, multiple chances. If you're old, I think there's a big chance that something big's coming. So give us a call. We want to help you get this information so you can save it all.
1: 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And David, I know we're kind of coming to the end of the show. Is there any final kind of thoughts you had to share with us?
0: I just want to say there's a lot of crazy things going on in the world. DEI was crazy. Things that are going on in California and New York are crazy. People want to radicalize and kill us, and people that want to take our money and make us spend money. I mean, I agree with you. We need to be taking care of these people on the streets. They have psychological, psychiatric problems. But don't have a money problem. Give us a call. We want to help you save it all.
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2: Fly with has-beens like Cher, John Leguizamo, Cynthia Nixon from Sex and the City, and other people you thought were dead until Donald Trump was elected in 2024. 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But remember, all tickets are one way. And just listen to what our president says about our clientele.
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9: This here's Clyde over at Clyde's Boneless Chicken Farm in scenic downtown Slapout, Alabama. Now, I've been raising boneless chickens since before Carter come up with them little liver pails. 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He's got himself one of them newfangled toll-free numbers. 833-596-7233. And them last four digits spells out the word safe. 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Or you can go to his website over there at retirewithernest.com. So if you want to be filthy rich instead of just filthy, call David Ernest today. 833-596-SAFE. And stop by Clyde's Boneless Chicken Farm and get yourself a bucket of boneless chicken for supper. It's toenail licking good. I can't say that thing about the fingers, I'll get sued again.
10: Hello,
9: sports fans, Chris Cleats here on the scene at the Dairy Queen, where world-famous daredevil Evil Bo Weevil will attempt to jump over his portfolio. It seems he's had asset preservationist David Ernest on the case, and his portfolio has grown to an enormous size.
3: That's right, Mr. Klupas. Since I called David Ernest at 833-596-7233, my portfolio has been growing like a weed.
9: Like a weed?
3: Yeah, a great big old happy weed.
9: And now you're going to jump your motorcycle over your portfolio.
3: Gonna be like when Evil Knievel jumped over the Snake River Canyon.
9: Yes, Evil, but

0: Iran retaliates. I'm Lee Silicera, Fox News. Tehran firing missiles and drones at U.S. interests in the Middle East, with its Revolutionary Guard claiming to target a U.S. military base in Jordan, though Jordan's military says most of those were intercepted. This coming after the U.S. launched strikes on Iran.
1: A variety of different targets being hit. This appears to be a medium-range target list for the United States, trying to decrease the threats toward vessels in this critical waterway and also retaliate for the attack on U.S. forces earlier this week.
0: Fox's Trey Yinks in Tel Aviv. This new round of strikes ended a week-long lull in any military operations, with the administration focusing on economic pressure. The jury in the Lindsey Clancy trial will resume deliberations tomorrow morning after 4 days without a verdict. The Massachusetts woman is accused of strangling her three children in 2023.
2: It is interesting to note that they went back after sending that note that they were deadlocked, and they spoke for another 6 hours. And instead of perhaps sending in another note saying they wanted more time, or that they are still in an impasse, it's interesting that they've decided to go back for the night. I mean, it implies that they're still working through this to see if they can reach a unanimous decision one way or the other.
0: Fox's Brian Yenis in Plymouth. Clancy has admitted to the killings, but claims postpartum psychosis drove her actions, while prosecutors say she knew what she was doing. Tropical storm Edward has made landfall along the Texas-Louisiana border after picking up strength in the Gulf, setting off flood warnings. Maximum sustained winds now at about 60 miles per hour.
3: As far as rainfall goes, we could see 3 to 5 inches of rain, but even more so if you're further inland.
0: Fox Weather's Brandi Campbell in Orange, Texas. Wall Street stocks fell after the latest round of strikes on Iran. The Dow lost 419. The Nasdaq minus 271. The S&P off 54. U.S. oil closed at about $90 for the first time in more than a month. 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
0: Secretary of Homeland Security Mark Lane Mullen says thousands have been arrested in immigration enforcement actions in New York City in the past month.
9: Homeland Security Secretary Mark Lane Mullen says those captured during enforcement around New York City were in the U.S. illegally.
10: Over the last 30 days, Operation Rotten Apple has taken over 2,100 criminals off our streets. That's the worst of the worst.
9: New York Governor Kathy Hochul disputes his label of criminal for everyone arrested.
11: No way that that number constitutes people who've committed crimes the way we consider a crime in New York State. They consider anybody who crossed the border a criminal. So don't fall for that.
9: The ICE operation ran from late July to late August. In New York City, Tanya J. Powers, Fox News.
0: Employers posted slightly more job openings in July. The Labor Department reports U.S. job openings ticked up to 7.27 million in July from a revised 7.18 million in June. The department's job openings and labor turnover survey also showed layoffs fell, but so did the number of people quitting their jobs, a sign of confidence in their prospects. Three Florida cities topped this year's survey of best places to retire.
12: This year, Orlando, Florida tops Wallet Hub's top five cities for retirement. Retirees, followed by Miami and Tampa, then Scottsdale, Arizona, Casper, Wyoming, and Atlanta. Wallet Hub selected Orlando for the top of the list, partly because Florida has no income, estate, or inheritance tax, and it has music venues, fishing facilities, art galleries, and adult volunteer activities. It also has the fourth best hospitals for geriatrics in the nation. Miami came in second because of its popular activities for retirees. Tampa came in third because it is one of the most tax-friendly cities in the country.
0: Fox's Jenny Casola. I'm Lee Silicera. This is Fox News.
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0: number, 877-381-3811. Hello. 877-381-3811. It looks like we've started something that some of you will love and some of you will hate and some of you will, well, you'll just be neutral about it, and that is support for these data centers. You can see there's a counter push taking place against the Luddites and the degrowthers. And people who have legitimate concerns, don't get me wrong, you ought to show up at your zoning board and your local government and tell them what you want and what you don't want. That's fine. That's not what I'm talking about. I'm talking about banning it. Just a flat ban, because that will set us back, you know, decades and decades while the enemy is going forward. We can't have that. I do want new drugs invented and new technologies invented to take care of us in many ways we can't even imagine. And I want our children and grandchildren to benefit from this, too. So even if there's a little inconvenience, and there's not much, in fact, for most people, there'll be none. This is the new industrial revolution. And the pushback is serious. I'm glad I helped start this on Sunday night when everybody was biting their fingernails and even their toenails. Because the Luddites were out, the woke Reich, neo-fascists and isolationists and the rest were all at it. You got to stand up to this stuff. You just do. And we did, and we will, and we're not done. And the President of the United States deserves all the credit in the world. He started this. He's been pushing the funding for it. He knows we're competing against communist China. He knows all the possibilities, the benefits that humanity can receive as a result of AI data centers. He wants to be in front of it. We have a president who is foresighted, who is a statesman, who is a leader, despite the best efforts to try and ruin him. It's like the other day, the Supreme Court finally told the lower courts to knock it off. It was a 5-4 decision, close, because Chief Justice John Roberts, sometimes the man just loses his marbles. I have to be perfectly honest with you. He throws in with the three radicals on the court when it comes to the ballroom. Now, what's interesting is the majority, and by the way, Amy Comey Barrett, to her credit, she was in the majority. The majority said, among other things, that this person of the historic trusts and so forth didn't even have standing to bring the case. Roberts and the three radical Democrats on the court said, sure she does, because she's part of the historic trustee and she's used to the White House being the way it is and she's offended by this and she feels, damn it, ladies and gentlemen, if that's the new standard for standing, we all have standing all the time. Right? See what I mean, Rich? How can that be standing? You have to have really a direct causal damage. Not, you know what? You really damaged me because I'm used to seeing the White House this way and it's now it's that way. That's not standing. And by the way, if Roberts had his way, you would destroy separation of powers. Ironically, he's saying the White House, the executive branch, is destroying separation of powers by spending money on this project that wasn't approved by Congress. First of all, my understanding is the money is raised by private sources. But even if it's a mix, the president is the executive branch, and he's trying to upkeep the White House. He has to get Congress's permission? I don't think so. Honestly, I don't. It is the White House. It's national security. It's a matter of protecting him and so forth and so on. I think this is really a one-off type situation. There may be others like it or similar to it, but certainly this is a standout situation. Now, that said, what Roberts did here is he would have given the courts enormous power over all these decisions about whether or not you can expand or create a ballroom at the White House. If you give standing to everybody, that means the court can take up whatever it wants. This is the huge problem they have in Israel with their judiciary. There is no standing. They basically just take whatever case is brought to them by Ernie Grabowski or whoever happens to be upset about something, which is ridiculous. That's a Politburo. And we don't want that, do we, America? So congratulations to the majority, which, of course, is under attack by the Democrats who want to destroy it, because when they don't get what they want, they destroy it. That's it. They don't get what they want, they destroy it. If you're not on their side as an individual, they will destroy you, or at least that's the goal. Even if you're black or Hispanic or, oh, you're not with us? Okay, destroy him. Destroy her. All right. Isn't talk radio great? I wasn't even going to begin with this. Unfortunately, ladies and gentlemen, I'm going to take you to Dearbornistan, Michigan. Dearbornistan, Michigan. Our friends from memory.org, M-E-M-R-I.org, I told you, one of the great sites that you ought to bookmark for sure. We have a Shia Muslim mosque at Dearbornistan, Michigan. And I need to tell you that I fear that most of these mosques in Dearbornistan, Michigan, what they're doing is they're raising future violent Islamists. I believe this strongly. And that's not the only place. All over the country. Now, the Israelis have warned us about this culture, this indoctrination of young kids, and how it is a poison that spreads into their culture. And now, what are you? What are you, Jew lover? What are you, Netanyahu? What's your problem there? These are facts. And that's why I play you so much of the audio. I don't even play you all of it. I play you more than most. So here is a montage. In Dearbornistan, Michigan, several voices, worshipers, as well as the imam, at the Shia Muslim mosque, one of them anyway, cut 20, go.
1: We're gathered here today to commemorate the martyrdom of the great leader of our time, Sayyid Ali al-Husayn al-Khamenei, rahmatullahi alayh.
0: That's
2: reminding
0: coming.
2: This was an attack led by Zionist Jews, but the commander of their mission is the very one who was trying to prove that Adam was not worth prostrating to. Iblis is the one behind the scenes leading their camp, in the shadows lurking, irking, in their symbology, their ideologies, their psychology, their economy, claiming they follow the laws of Moses and Deuteronomy. Iblis is the hidden commander of today's society. Regardless of the stew we put at the desk of the Oval Office, Republican or Democrat, or even if 1,000 elections come to pass, it is clear that this country was built for and built by the Epstein class.
0: Stop. See, the Epstein class, now that's Jews. And what's interesting to me is the Epstein class ought to be Islamists. They're the ones who marry 6- and 9-year-olds and have sex with 9-year-olds. I'm just telling you as it is. The Islamists, they're the ones who sell women into slavery and treat them as sexual objects, the Islamists. So it's not the Epstein class, it's the Abdullah class. That is like the Epstein class. But it's definitely the Abdullah class. Because unlike the Epstein class, which is not a cultural problem, the Abdullah class is a cultural problem. Over 50 majority Muslim countries. Go ahead. Here we go. We live on stolen land. Now that's pretty funny coming from the Islamists. Every inch of land they have in the Middle East, they stole from Jews and Christians. They stole it all. They took about reparations. They have enslaved more people throughout history than any other people. And they're still enslaving people. In Africa, throughout the Middle East, Southeast Asia. Oh, yeah. Oh, yeah. Go ahead.
2: Reach these shores, and the Zionist-minded Christopher Columbus who came to explore, and they genocided
0: the Zionist-minded Christopher Columbus. Why do people come to the tree if they hate it so much? And the answer is to conquer it. Now, think this through logically. If they were to succeed, God forbid, are they now occupying land that belonged to us? You see, they're unprincipled, they're irrational, they're vile and violent Islamists. They support violence, they support terrorism, they support slavery. And yet they go on and on and on because they want to appeal to you. Now, Why do they do this? Because Khomeini told them to. He told them to use Marxist language, Marxist propaganda when dealing with the West, because it's attractive to the West, the oppressor, the oppressed, and all the rest of it. And all the rest of it. It's very interesting to see almost everybody online now, everybody at the Republican Jewish Committee or conference or whatever, talking about, have you noticed the fusion between the red and the green, between the Marxists and the Islamists? Have you noticed this? It's really, it's quite, have we noticed it? I think we were the ones who cracked the code originally, no, Mr. Producer? And have talked about it until I'm blue in the face. Yes, we've noticed it. We've tried to expose it. We've talked about it. And I'm glad some of them have picked up on it. Lots more. We'll pick up where we left off in the fantastic town of Dearbornistan, Michigan. A tourist site for all. We'll be right back.
3: Mark Levin.
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0: Let us continue, shall we, with the enemy within, the Islamists and their Marxist comrades. We continue with the Sharia Muslim Mosque in Dearbornistan, Michigan. You may not know this, it's part of the United States, but it has much more in common with the Middle East than it does the United States. In fact, the people speaking hate us, all of us, each and every one of you. Cut 20, go.
1: Their currency to their plans and full sight, while the Statue of Liberty is actually Lucifer, demonic bearer holding a torch of light.
0: Ah, the Statue of Liberty is Lucifer. Did you know that, Mr. Producer? Well, Lucifer must have transitioned. That's number one. But anyway, go right ahead. It's called Lady Liberty for the ignoramus jihadi there. Go right ahead.
1: And their plan is to dominate every land, regardless of borders, as they state. They want to create a new...
0: Just listen, listen. They speaketh of what they want to doeth. Land. This land doesn't belong to we, the American people. No. Apparently it belongs to them. They don't have to live here, you know. Tell me, what land are they actually indigenous to? Tell me, what is it? I can't think of any. I want you to understand something. I want you to understand something. This is a religion of sorts that was invented 1,400 years ago. Okay? In the 7th century. 1,400 years ago. That claims to be indigenous to the entire Middle East, where Jews first walked the land, and then Christians walked the land. There are no Christian majority countries in the Middle East anymore, not even Christian barely minority countries in the Middle East anymore. The only Jewish majority country is this tiny sliver of land called Israel. And yet they claim that's theirs too. In fact, they claim the holiest site of the Jews, Mount Zion, where they built their temple, Mount, and now claim it's their third holiest site. That belongs to them too. So the occupiers are the Islamists. And they claim everybody else of being an occupier. Now they're in Europe. They're not worried about occupiers now because they seek to occupy. Now they're in Dearborn, Michigan. They're in Paterson, New Jersey. They're in one town after another in our country, almost 4,000 mosques. They hate our country. They hate our Constitution, but they're here in our country using our Constitution and the moron radical Democrat lawyers dressed up as judges for life. Interesting, isn't it? Isn't it amazing how the principles and belief systems can utterly reverse depending on their situation? How is it that the Islamists aren't the occupiers of Egypt, which used to be majority Christian? How is it that they're not the occupiers of Syria, that used to be majority Christian? How is it that they're not the occupiers of Lebanon, that used to be majority Christian? How is it that they're not the occupiers of Iraq, that used to be majority Christian? And I can go on and on. How is it that they have ownership occupation rights to the Holy Land, where the Jewish religion was given birth by God himself 4,000 years ago? I'll be right back.
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0: Fox News, I'm John Saucier. The House has voted to approve a Senate-passed measure that would fund the federal government until December 11th. House Speaker Mike Johnson.
1: We are not going to have our troops in harm's way without getting paychecks. We're not going to have the Coast Guard, TSA, other essential functions of the government shut down.
0: This next goes to President Trump to sign. A Utah judge, Tony Graff, set to decide whether a 22-year-old suspect will face trial over accusations that he killed conservative political activist Charlie Kirk. Defense attorney Stacey Visser argues the death penalty should be off the table because there's not enough evidence he put others at risk.
2: There were no actual threats by the assailant to the third party. There was no evidence that would suggest that anyone else was threatened.
0: The suspect has not entered a plea, could face the death penalty if convicted. Kirk was shot and killed during a campus event at Utah Valley University last September. 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
4: 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And I will tell you, there's a reason why Express Bath is so good at what they do. 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They can do that for you. But what really stands out is the people behind Express Bath. Matt, the guy who set it up, came from the corporate world and didn't like it because he didn't like the way the customers were being treated or the employees. And he set out with Express Bath to make sure that his employees would be treated well, that the customer would be treated well. And he knew if he was able to do that, then everything would work out. And that's really what it's all about. Express Bath. Yeah, they give you

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1: Is this going to be a peace in our time moment? 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Okay. 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
1: I can think of several who are opposed. I can't think of virtually any podcasters, maybe one or two of my buddies, who were supporting data centers. The vast majority were opposed, even my fellow hosts on other platforms. Same thing. So we did our Sunday show, and I laid it out in 21 minutes exactly why AI data centers represent the new industrial revolution, create jobs for blue-collar workers, union, non-union, middle-class people, upper-middle-class, wealthy people, and the opportunities for the mind, the human mind, to expand and to use these machines at super-fast speeds to gather data, to go through the data, to look at the algorithms, to help us as human beings find cures for the worst kinds of those hideous diseases, to improve our agricultural system, to ensure that our national security is number one and we can defend ourselves like no other country on the face of the earth, to create so many things that will improve your life and the life of your children and your grandchildren, to lay out the case and why local governments that refuse to embrace them, I am not saying put them in the back of a church. I'm not saying put them in the front yard of single-family homes. Obviously, you have zoning boards and local governments for a reason. But all the fear tactics, the scare tactics about what will happen with water is a lie. All the fear tactics, scare tactics about the cost of electricity, it has nothing to do with data centers and everything to do with radical Marxist left-wing Democrats and pseudo-conservative phony Republicans who have bought into climate change and have limited energy production and access in your community. Why are we at war with data centers when we have Islamists trying to destroy the country and Marxists trying to destroy the country? The jobs. People say, what's going to happen to our jobs? Are you kidding me? This is the greatest job creator that mankind has ever known. And the kinds of entrepreneurs and small businesses and then larger businesses that will be born from this is incalculable. Wait a minute, there's a wire out there, Mr. Padilla. I don't like these wires. I'm sorry, too damn bad. There's some minimum things you're going to have to put up with. You know, you like a car, we have to lay asphalt for roads. I'm sorry. And we actually have to light the roads from time to time. I'm sorry. Sometimes we have to build bridges and tunnels. Oh, I'm sorry. You like electricity? You like to hit a switch and you get electricity in your home? Well, that requires electrical lines. Some are underground, very expensive to put them there. Some are above ground. Is that okay? We have some of these cell towers for your phones. Otherwise, they don't communicate. They don't work. Is that okay? They're all over the place. Is that okay? I just want to make sure. We actually build homes that are all over the place. Is that all right? How about skyscrapers and office buildings and all the rest? Is that okay? I think it is. What about trains? Should we stop them? They seem so arcane, don't they? Yeah, stop the trains. Besides, they're loud. They make a humming noise. And when they hit a crossroad, those damnable, noises go off. Sirens or whatever you want to call them.

0: Oh, yes. And they should remove all the horns from cars. We don't need all this beeping going on, do we? I don't think we do. Now, do you want to live in an advanced industrial society where things are made easier for you? We don't have to go to the river to wash clothing, because in some countries they do. We don't have to actually be a hunter-gatherer in order to eat and provide for your family. Just go to the store down the street. Is that okay? I think it's okay. And I can go on and on and on. The Luddites. I told you what Luddites are. That's a real name for people who lived in the early 1800s and opposed the cotton gin and all these other things they were developing way back then. And then there was a second industrial revolution. Interestingly, really started after Karl Marx died. So his entire Marxist ideology doesn't even properly critique capitalism. Boy, you wouldn't have liked it back then, those of you who are faint of heart. They started drilling what we call oil wells, and they had massive oil spouting taking place, and they were burning off natural gas, and they had puddles turned into ponds, lakes of natural gas, until Rockefeller figured out, wait a minute, we have a use for natural gas. And what was it? What was it to replace kerosene? What else was it? Well, later in his life, the automobile was invented, and they were building them on assembly lines. I mean, we can go on and on and on, can't we? You know, those steel mills, I'm against steel mills. They're going to put them in my backyard. No, they're not. Coal mines in my backyard. No, they're not. Here's the deal. We've gotten so used to getting the end-use benefits of products that require people to get dirt under their fingernails. The vast majority of us don't work in these fields. The vast majority of us don't. But we benefited from this. Where do tires come from? We don't know. We just have them on the car, you know. Four for the price of three. Steel. Most of us have never been anywhere near a steering wheel. Now, obviously, some of you have, but you get my point. Oil wells. I mean, unless you look at the old oil wells in L.A. and places like that, the vast majority of us are not where oil is mostly drilled. We're not even near, if we don't live in the farmland areas, where food is produced or how ranchers do what they do. All we know is we go to the store and there it is. Oh, Frank. Yes, Allie. And the price. Did you see this? A chicken? What's that? 17 cents a pound. It's up 17 cents a pound. We're getting ripped off, Frank. We are? Yes, we are.
1: Go to the gas station. All you do is you take the pump, you fill it up, you expect. Do you know where all that comes from? You know how much work goes into that? That there are fellow Americans that are producing this and refining this and transporting it. We're building pipelines to transport it, and then they come to gas stations, and they have to fill up the gas stations. The tanks are underground, and then all you do is pull the pump, stick it in. Hey, look at this. It's up 14 cents a gallon. What the hell is going on here? I am the voice for liberty. You might say, oh, good for you. I am the voice for liberty. I stand up to the Luddites. I stand up to the Marxists, the Islamists, the socialists, the woke right. And I'm going to continue to do so. I'm going to continue to do so. We have somebody who says the 1980s were so passé. Really, they got it wrong, but even now it doesn't apply. The 1980s, the greatest economic growth, the greatest since the second industrial revolution. We'd never seen anything like it. The economy grew by the time Reagan left about a third. The entire economy. We'd never seen anything like it. Our foreign policy, the defeat of the Soviet Union, was about to collapse, pushing communism out of Central and South America, other than Cuba, pushing it out of North Africa, Northwest Africa. It was incredible. It was unfathomable. He won two massive elections, did Reagan, by the popular vote and the Electoral College vote. Nobody had ever seen anything like this, not even FDR. And now we're told, forget about it. Forget about it. That was then, this is the, you boomers suck. Forget about it. We young people know how the world works, and we know everything. And we, you know what we need with a $40 trillion debt? You know what they're telling? More government. That's the ticket. More government. Not the kind that we have now. Strategic laser-like interventions to help the young people in the middle class. Oh, we've never heard that before. You know how you help the middle class? Get the hell off their back. Get the hell out of their way. Stop taxing the crap out of them and regulating the hell out of them. How do you help younger people? You don't help younger people by adopting their attitudes and adopting their experiences, which are very limited. You help younger people, as generations before have, by teaching them, showing them through experience how to succeed. And if you fail, how to pick yourself up and succeed. You teach them merit. You teach them hard work. You teach them a lot. Now, what's interesting to me is some of these people who go on with this ideology, they call it national conservatism. We used to call it paleoconservatism. It's some form of it, whatever it is. You know, Theodore Roosevelt wrote widely about nationalism, and he was a progressive. He ran third-party progressive party. All these isms and so forth, they're not new. When you hear somebody say, Huey Long, that's about Huey Long. Okay, first of all, Huey Long's not new. Secondly, Huey Long was a despot. He was a despot. And he was a socialist. If not a fascist. He was once asked, how are you trying to persuade people that fascism is a good thing? Words to that effect. You know what he said, Mr. Producer? By calling it anti-fascism. It reminds me of what George Orwell wrote. He said, have you ever noticed every government on the face of the earth claims to be a democracy? Even those that are communists, they claim to be democracies. So words have meanings, and yet a lot of politicians, people in public office, they try to confuse them, contort them, and we need to unravel them. Why would we as conservatives and Republicans abandon, certainly, arguably, was one of the greatest periods of conservatism and Republicanism in American history? That would be like now abandoning Trump, where we're gonna rue the day when he leaves office and we're stuck with somebody else, in my humble opinion. I'll be right back.
2: Mark Levin.
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You like this song, Rich? Yeah. You know who's singing it? Did you look that up? Oh, but we've been playing it for years, haven't we? Okay, well, it's not that hard. All right, here we go. Let's see. I can't believe the first hour is almost gone. All right, here we go. I'm looking. Here we go. Ooh, I found it. You know, over the past month, ladies and gentlemen, more and more people have been reaching out to Monetary Gold for a free evaluation of their current gold holdings. Do you own any gold? If you don't, we'll get to that in a minute, because I think you really ought to, through diversification. But gold has fluctuated a significant amount over the past 12 months. It eclipsed $5,000 an ounce, dropped, and has been recovering as we get closer to the midterms. But the trajectory is up. Got that? Up. But many people who own gold in their retirement accounts, they want to know what they have, because the current market range of their holdings, it just makes sense for their long-term goals. They're having Monetary Gold take a closer look at what they own. They own currency, which country, gold bars, bullion, if you will, and so forth and so on. 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I get excited by our sponsors. They're all top tier, just so you know. And we make sure that the sponsors that are behind this program are top tier, and they want to be on the top tier radio show, which is this one, quite frankly. All right, we've covered a lot, but we have a hell of a lot more to cover. And I mean, I've got audio here that I've never seen before up the wazoo. Mr. Producer's been working overtime. We've got some very important news in other areas to share with you as well. So don't go away. We shall return.

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0: in the hands of a judge. I'm Lee Silicera, Fox News. Arguments taking place in a Utah courtroom about whether there is enough evidence to put Tyler Robinson, who's accused of killing Charlie Kirk, on trial for aggravated murder.
1: Prosecutors pointed to the attempted assassination of President Trump in Butler, Pennsylvania, when three bystanders were shot, one fatally, as evidence of what easily could have happened almost a year ago. The defense hasn't tried to argue Robinson isn't responsible for Kirk's death, but in order to avoid the possibility of the death penalty, they argue Robinson didn't put other people's lives at risk because he shot over the crowd, through the crowd.
0: Fox's Garrett Tenney in Provo. Tyler Robinson, who's 23, turned himself in a day after the shooting at Utah Valley University last September. He has not yet entered a plea. Iran claims to be launching strikes against U.S. interests in Jordan and Kuwait after the U.S. conducted a series of missile and drone attacks near the Strait of Hormuz over the weekend.
2: Explosions have been reported near the Strait of Hormuz in Bandar Abbas and Keshem Island. As President Trump explains, if the failed nation of Iran retaliates for this very justified attack, they will be hit again at a much harder and higher level, but it will not be the biggest attack of them all. That is waiting in the wings.
0: Fox's Peter Doocy at the White House. The new round of strikes coming after a week-long lull as the U.S. has been focusing on economic pressure on Iran. A man convicted of killing a teenage girl who rejected his advances and wounding two of her friends has been put to death in Florida. Harold Gene Lucas was executed by lethal injection for the 1976 shooting death of Jill Piper. Tiger Woods had to change his not guilty plea tomorrow in a Florida DUI case stemming from a rollover crash. Woods had pleaded not guilty to driving under the influence. A sheriff's office report said two deputies found two pain pills in his pocket and he showed signs of impairment. 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
0: Florida will be removing all law enforcement cameras supplied by a company that uses artificial intelligence to track vehicles by reading license plates.
8: The state of Florida is ordering that law enforcement no longer use so-called flock cameras along state roads. The cameras, operated under contract with police agencies by the company Flock Security, use AI to track vehicles via license tags, storing data on movement and location. Privacy advocates claim it could amount to warrantless surveillance. Governor Ron DeSantis.
9: Where is this data going? How much data is the companies doing? They claim that the companies aren't going to misuse it, but no one's watching that.
8: Cameras will need to be removed within 30 days. The state is not approving any more permits. In Miami, Evan Brown, Fox News.
0: Former Dallas Cowboys quarterback and CBS NFL analyst Tony Romo has pled no contest to a charge of operating while intoxicated. Romo was arrested in July after a traffic stop in Wisconsin. In a statement, he said multiple back surgeries during his playing career left him in pain that led to a dependence on pain medication, and that his efforts to get off those medications led to an over-reliance on alcohol. President Trump calls for a bipartisan legislation to help Hollywood.
10: Posting to his Truth Social Monday, which read in part, Congress should approve immediately a federal production incentive to create entertainment jobs in America. It can be done quickly, accurately, efficiently, and importantly, will benefit all of America. Adding, let's get this done. Several Democratic lawmakers have gotten behind the idea, notably Democratic Senator Adam Schiff, the CEO of the Motion Picture Association. Charles Rivkin applauded Trump's move, saying in part, a federal incentive would be a landmark step towards bringing more production to local communities in all 50 states.
0: Fox's Michelle Polino. I'm Lee Silicera. This is Fox News.
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12: 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I want to read something to you. Here I am, minding my own business. I'm actually in the supermarket, Mr. Producer. People don't think I go to supermarkets. I like to go to them. I do. Or grocery store, whatever you want to call it. But I like going. Oh, yes. Yes, I do. And so there I was in one, a few hours before the program started. Pretty confident in the preparation that I've done. I do, many hours of prep do I do for a radio show, Mr. Is? It's all day and night long, isn't it? All day and night. Because I'm very much committed to making sure that you're not killing your time just listening to me. You know, I want you to learn something or maybe be aware of something you weren't or to explore it in a different way, given my background, my knowledge background, and also to dig a little deeper. But I came across this newspaper called the Stewart News. Stewart, Florida, which is a beautiful little town, and it's in a Republican county. A Republican county. I'm in a Republican county. Martin County, they call it. And I hate to say this, but the government in Martin County is loaded with big spending Republicans. Liberal, big spending Republicans. Nothing worse than the school board. Now, we see this throughout the country in Republican school boards, don't we? Now, in this county, like in most counties in Florida, they are seeing an influx of money like they could never have dreamed about from people moving into these counties, into the state. It's enormous. Now, you might say, well, they don't have an income tax. No, but they have a property tax. And most local services in most states, not all, but most states, are funded by real estate taxes on residential real estate, commercial real estate. And then they break it down into additional subcategories. The property taxes in Martin County are extremely high. Now, the trick that school boards and local governments use is they have their assessors increase the value of your home or your business, the property, and then they'll lower what's called the millage. See that? You got a tax cut. Don't blame us. Yeah, but you jacked up the value of my home. Hey, we just looking at the computer numbers, and that's what it shows. That's what they do. I remember when I was on a school board in law school, which is now, oh, my God, it's 50 years ago, Rich. I was elected when I was 19. And they pulled the same stunt back then. But I kept exposing it at every school board meeting, which, of course, they hated me. And my buddy Bob Selig, the votes were typically 7-2. There were 9 of us. His son's a bigwig in the Trump administration now. Bob was great. But I want to read you some of this. This is today's headline in the Stewart News. As I said, a small town in Martin County, but a very nice little town that I like very much. School data center proximity at issue. What? Board member requests delay to seek information on risk. Now, again, I want to remind you where our other home is in Loudoun County, Virginia. There are streets with one massive data center after another. And I would say less than a football field away, you have dense housing, dense apartments and condos and townhouses. For the people who work in these facilities or work with these facilities, or maybe not. But they're everywhere, and they keep building them. And so what are they talking about, the risks? There are no risks. I want to be clear about this. There are no risks. A Martin County school board member urged the district to pause plans to combine two schools on a shared campus that's near a proposed data center before gathering more information about potential health risks. Health risks? What health risks? The issue with moving Warfield Elementary School onto the Indiantown Middle School campus, they give the address, easy enough to look up, surfaced during an August 25 meeting where residents raised concerns about proposed data center development. Board member Amy Pritchett stressed the lack of certainty about the middle school's proximity to a proposed data center. Quote, "I'm not asking us to withdraw a plan," she said. "I just feel we need to get more information and get more health-related data so we know when we do this, we're doing what it is in the best interests of the children." Ah, the children. The children. We want to know what's in the best interest of the children. That's why we're concerned about the data centers. How in the world can the data center be a health issue? I'm just curious. The electricity that comes into the building, is that an issue, Mr. Producer? The recycled water that doesn't even get into the general system? I'm sitting here wondering, what are they talking about? The fear-mongering that surrounds us is unbelievable. You would think Anthony Fauci's in charge of this. Maybe the communist Chinese. Oh, wait a minute. Now, her statements coincide with an August 25 Martin County Commission motion to consider enacting a one-year moratorium on data centers while the staff researches the issue. This is a Republican county, overwhelming Republican government, that wants to put a one-year moratorium on data centers. Martin County, the home of Stewart, Florida, the home of Hope Sound, Florida, parts of Jupiter, Florida, excuse me. Obviously, other areas further north. A one-year moratorium. See, this isn't just Hochul in New York or Newsom in California. It's not just the Marxists, the radicals, the DSA, the Democrat. But no, it's these friggin' cowards in the Republican Party. There are no data centers proposed in unincorporated Martin County, but four have been proposed in Indiantown. If parents don't feel their kids are, hold on, it's a newspaper after all, I got to keep turning the pages here, hold on, here we go. Where is it? Come on now, where is it? Where is it? Oh, here it is. Parents don't feel their kids are safe. We need to pause, said Princhett. The district announced in April it would consider moving Warfield, the elementary, because the building is aging. But the idea is just that, with no details fleshed out or architectural renderings of a shared campus. Now, Mr. Producer, shared campus with the middle school, right? Kids already gone to that school? Yeah. Indiantown Middle is within 2 miles of a data, within 2 miles of a data center proposed on whatever street. The Indiantown Village Council on April 30 unanimously approved data centers and other light industrial projects. It's 2 miles from the building, from the school. Nothing can possibly happen. 2 miles from the school. One speaker argued the district should consider the potential health and environmental effects of data centers and move both schools farther from the proposed data centers. Another speaker, citing her experience raising children with autism, raised concerns about noise and other effects on students with sensory sensitivities. I don't know how you even get a data center built anymore, Mr. Producer. Do you? It's just like, what? Everybody with any kind of a complaint or gripe is going to blame a data center or a potential data center. And that's the story. That's the story. People showing up and bringing up, you know. And then on the same page, you want to hear more, America? Right under it. Martin County, I'm pointing this out because it's a Republican county in Florida. Martin County to protect more land. I said, now what? Purchase of 8 properties funded by sales tax boost. Now you understand, again, they're not allowed to put in an income tax, but the property taxes are very significant in Martin County. And don't say that's because they don't have an income tax. Excuse me. In Loudoun County, the county doesn't have an income tax. You pay for all the local and county services through property taxes, like in most states. So that has nothing to do with anything. And this is exactly why the great governor here, America's governor, DeSantis, is trying to put a cap on property taxes. Because these counties are going nuts. And not just the Democrat counties, the Republican counties. Literally, 6 houses down from me, I don't know who it is, some billionaire from New York or Kansas or somewhere, bought 2 lots in his building. You want to hear this, Mr. Producer? A 10,000 square foot house. Okay, some people are building in Palm Beach 100,000 square foot houses. They build whatever they want. But of course, that has an impact on property taxes. And the counties are very excited about this. They're swimming in cash. Martin County will purchase 8 environmentally sensitive properties encompassing nearly 4,000 acres. So the county's going to buy 4,000 acres and set it aside for open space, passive recreation, and animal habitat. I think that's wonderful, don't you? Well, guess what's down the road here from where I am? I think it's the largest state park in Florida, certainly one of them. It is massive. Massive. But they got a ton of money and they don't know what to do with it. I have an idea. You want to hear my idea, Mr. Producer? Give it back to the taxpayers. They need a tax revolt in Martin County and all these other counties. Give money back to the taxpayers. It belongs to them. It won't even occur to them. And if somebody were to bring it up, they would reject it out of hand. the county's Environmental Lands Oversight Committee recommended the properties and developed a ranking list of the properties. Martin County voters in 2024 approved a 0.5% sales tax increase to buy and conserve environmentally sensitive properties as part of the Martin County Forever Program. Well, you know what? Many voters are forever stupid. Really. Forever stupid. There's plenty of open spaces in the state of Florida. You get in your car and you drive to them. And you don't have to drive far. There's plenty of open spaces in Florida. This is why I tell you about the mob and mobocracy. Sometimes can be just as bad as the monarchy or the dictatorship and so forth. So the people vote to increase their taxes, and then they'll whine like stuck pigs about increased taxes. It's the way it works. Hold on here, one more. Stick with me. This is happening all over the country. I don't live in Martin County. Why do I give a damn? Because you live in a county that's just like it. The properties are in the county's four acquisition priority zones. I didn't know they existed. In the Florida Wildlife Corridor, an 18-million-acre network of connected public and private environmentally sensitive land. 18 million acres, and we're going to add 4,000 acres, Mr. Producer. 18 million acres basically set aside. Fine, great. But now we're going to add 4,000 more. Like, that's going to do anything. They have to negotiate with the owners in order to purchase the land. County makes buying conservation land a priority. It goes 851-acre cypress and wetland-dominant property that is part of a potential link. 300-acre property. Goes on, just on and on and on. I'm reading here. 139-acre property. They're buying. They're going into these homes, these private properties, and they're saying, can we buy this? Can we buy this? Can we buy this? Wow. And I'm sure the county's not overpaying. I guarantee it. Tongue in cheek. I'll be right back.
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Anyway, welcome back. Latukas James here. New York Post, rather. That's the Washington Compost. Although their editorial page has gotten much better. But Latukas James here, exposed as fighting only for revenge, not justice, the great John Turley writes. And he's right. Yeah, exactly right. When Latukas James first ran for attorney general, he said, "I condemned her for what I viewed as an unethical campaign based on a promise to prosecute Trump without bothering to name any particular crime." Why isn't this woman disbarred? Why aren't there motions or efforts to disbar her? I mean, I know the legal system in New York is ideologically radical left and therefore corrupt. That's right, I said it. Slip and fall lawyers everywhere you look. Well, I want to continue this when we return because she needs to be exposed. We'll be right. Well, not exposed physically, for God's sakes. But you understand what I mean. I'll be right back.

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0: is a Fox News alert. I'm Kevin Uretsky, Fox News. In Utah, Judge Tony Graff ruling that Tyler Robinson, the suspect in the shooting and killing of political activist Charlie Kirk, will stand trial. There had been an extensive preliminary hearing in the case. Judge Graff ruling that Tyler Robinson will stand trial for the killing of Charlie Kirk. Meanwhile, no verdict yet in the murder trial of a Massachusetts mother, Lindsay Clancy, who's charged with murdering her three young children. Here's Fox's Gernal Scott.
1: The nine women and three men deciding the fate of Lindsay Clancy at one point Tuesday told Judge William Sullivan they could not agree on the Massachusetts mom's level of guilt.
0: The jury will resume deliberations tomorrow. The defense claims Clancy's not criminally responsible because she had postpartum psychosis. America is listening to Fox News.
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1: Say what? Anyway, let me get back to Latukas James here. Charlie is a great piece, but let me give you the underlying news story from the New York Post. Prosecutor in New York, AG Latukas James' office says he was ordered to dig up dirt on Trump allies, the report says. And as I said, prosecutors should be disbarred for this. A veteran prosecutor and state attorney general Latukas James' office claims he was ordered to dig up dirt on people and groups affiliated with Donald Trump, quote unquote, according to a bombshell report. Daniel Weisenfeld, a former Brooklyn prosecutor, now works in James's Investor Protection Bureau, said his boss instructed him, quote, to find and pursue crimes, unquote, committed by Trump allies, according to a since-deleted email obtained by the Times Union. Do tell more. Weisenfeld alleged to his in his email, rather, on Friday, that Bureau Chief Shimizu Mawasua, whatever, yabba-dabba-do, specifically directed him to target Trump himself. I'm quoting Trump Social, Hewlett-Packard, DOJ-approved merger, without having a credible reason for targeting the organizations and individuals, the outlet reported. The feds recently approved a $14 billion merger between Hewlett-Packard and Juniper Networks. If you believe Trump is using, I'm quoting, if you believe Trump is using the DOJ attorneys to prosecute his enemies and further his political interests, you should find it equally troubling that Latukas James is doing exactly the same thing, Weisenfeld allegedly wrote in the message, which went to some 2,000 staffers before he yanked it. You can yank that all you want, but 2,000 staffers means it's out there. Notice the New York Post has it. Quote, I ask you that you not serve as Tisha's personal attorneys by targeting her political enemies, he allegedly wrote. Instead, I hope you choose to prosecute crimes and find the individuals rather than targeting individuals and then finding crimes. Weisenfeld, better find another job. No, I added that. Weisenfeld asked that colleagues focus on prosecuting, quote, rampant nonprofit homeless shelter fraud and anti-Semitic crimes in and around synagogues, unquote, and accused Latukas of wasting, quote, significant public taxpayer dollars to target convenient public enemies. She's a beauty in so many ways, Mr. Producer. During her 2018 campaign, she vowed to, quote, prosecute the president for crimes committed in New York State. She was elected and kept her word after taking office. Yeah, she shouldn't be a lawyer. She should be a defendant, no question about it. In 2018,

0: 24. Her office won a $360 million civil case against the president, his sons, his former company. We saw that. For overstating Big Apple property values and lying about his wealth. That was all BS. And we went through it syllable by syllable in full detail. Meanwhile, Wiesenfeld was placed on paid administrative leave with a rep for the Tookus calling the controversy a personnel matter in a statement to the Times Union. See what they did there? See what they did? They're trying to silence him. Oh, you're on leave. Why? What did I do? The Office of Attorney General is committed to upholding, yeah, okay, propaganda. Now, New York State GOP leaders slammed Tookus, if you will, over the leaked emails claims. Tookus weaponized the Attorney General's office into a political hit squad and then tried to cover up her tracks, said Republican Chairman Ed Cox. She's utterly unfit to serve. Again, she should be disbarred. New York is to serve an Attorney General? Yeah, okay, got it. Let's see. When Sarita is Attorney General, Sarita is apparently the Republican running against her. Sarita Kamitareddy. Is that how you pronounce it, Rich, or you don't know? Well, you know, with a name like that, how do you lose? Anyway, she's running against Tookus. It's always an uphill battle. So many Democrats. But, you know, I have a good feeling about some of these races in New York. I really do. Like the governor's race. Unless the people are suicidal, I mean, economically and politically, if this is what they want, then Democrats are your pick. They're your pick. Do you want freebies? You know, you got a lot of bigger and bigger population that wants freebies, wants something for nothing, think they've earned the right because they were born to take something from you who's actually earned it. Oh, yeah, it's sick and getting sicker out there. Truly is. Truly is. Let's see here. There was something I wanted to do on the audio front related to this. Hold on, ladies and gentlemen. I can't get it printed. So I am going to look. There it is. I don't think there is. No. Hold on 1 second. Everybody count the 10 backwards. Go ahead. I bet you can't do it. Let's see here. No, I'm not seeing anything. I'll tell you what. We'll take a little break, then we'll pick up. We'll be right back.
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0: right.
1: Let us move along, shall we? Folks, listen to me just a minute here. Let's focus in. You know, we cannot understand what's happening in the Middle East by watching a few minutes of left-wing news or scrolling social media. The headlines give you the explosion. They don't give you the history. They don't tell you how we got here or what's coming next. Israel sits at the center of a conflict with consequences far beyond the region. The real threat of a wider war, all of it is on the line. That's why the great Pastor John Hagee, my dear friend, wrote a fantastic book, The Middle East Conflict. It's understandable, it's readable, it's in plain English, and it is something you need to take a look at. If you want to understand the forces driving this war, you really need the history that undergirds it. And you need it for yourself and the next generation. So here's what I'm doing. 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Please check it out, ladies and gentlemen. This really is a great, great ministry, which is why there's so many parishioners and so many people, Christians and Jews, who are great admirers of this man, John Hagee. I'm certainly at the top of the list, as is my family. You know, Iran's taking quite a beating as I speak tonight. Central Command has reported multiple attacks against the regime, military targets. The president intends to keep the Strait of Hormuz open come hell or high water. And so they're pounding them in those parts, in those areas where the military there is trying to drop more mines or create more barriers. But I want you to hear what General Keith Kellogg said on Fox News today. Oh, it's Jack Keane. It says Keith Kelly there. Sure about that? You know, Mr. Producer's drinking on the job. I don't like that. Just kidding. Let's go to Lieutenant General Keith Kellogg. Cut three, go.
2: This time, you know, the president's hitting pretty hard back at him. And people need to just kind of relax that this is going to continue because Iran's got a huge ballistic missile fleet still, probably 2,000 missiles left. And they're going to keep going back and forth. And the president's going to continue to take out their missile fleet. You know, they're led by a theocratic leadership, they, Iran. These guys are just basically nuts. Mm-hmm. And they should understand that they've got no chance of winning this fight militarily. And the president is strangling them economically as well. They've got a missile fleet. It's supported by China with the Baidu missile system for the accuracy. It's like our GPS. Yeah. We learned from 1991 about how important GPS was. But I think what the American people need to realize, this is going to continue. The president is going to retaliate. But sooner or later, as he made a comment about changing the dynamics of the war, he's going to have to do something a little bit different.
1: You know, my view on this has been right from day one, right? You got to take out certain infrastructure, including Karg Island, and you have to arm the Iranian people. The fact of the matter is, even if the regime leaders are lacking in money and that sort of thing, They are, think of the World War II Japanese kamikazes. What were the kamikazes? The kamikazes were, in effect, religious zealots. The emperor was viewed as the god on earth. They prayed to the emperor. They fought for the emperor. They lived for the emperor. That's what nationalism will do. And so, the kamikazes believed that even when they ran out of fuel for their planes, even when they ran out of ammunition for their machine guns, or they ran out of torpedoes for their torpedo planes, the greatest danger our fleets, our men faced, were the kamikazes. They would aim their planes, you've seen the movies, and it's true, directly for the deck or the engine or the captain's quarters to destroy the entire ship. And they would commit these suicide missions. They were kamikazes. Well, the leadership and the circle around the leadership, these are kamikazes. These are kamikazes who believe in the political and ideological application of a 7th century primitive ideology, Islamism. Now, the people obviously don't support that, but the regime is made up of these people who do. And that's Kellogg's point. That's Keane's point. That's been my point. That's Thiessen's point. That's Kilmeade's point. That's the point of a lot of us. Because we understand the ideological motivation of this enemy. This enemy is not going to surrender for the good of its people. This enemy is not going to surrender because it thinks its military has been defeated. It's not going to do it. And any document it signs, any negotiation it enters into, as I've said for months, is an sort of an ends that justifies the means. An ends that justifies the means. That's who they are, and that's what they are. And so from my perspective anyway, they have to be obliterated, eliminated. People, how do you do it? I don't have any more times to say how you do it. The only way to really overthrow that regime is from within. We've created the conditions for that. The president has, marvelously, brilliantly, spectacularly. And the conditions are there. But if certain steps aren't taken, in my humble opinion, and for all I know, maybe they are being taken, quite frankly, I hope so, then even if this regime falls and it collapses, the concern is, or the question is, what will replace it? Another such regime? That's a concern, too. We've got a lot more. The Power Hour, Hour 3 is next. We'll be right back.

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is a Fox News alert. 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I'm Lee Silasera. The judge overseeing the murder trial of Tyler Robinson, the man accused of killing Charlie Kirk at Utah Valley University.